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Sometimes we become so numb at doing things for the Lord, or doing things because it's important, or doing things because we've always done it, or doing things because we just know it's a good thing to do. The greatest sin that creeps in our heart and our minds, to me, which is the root of all sin, is pride. Because as soon as you have a little inkling of pride, then that becomes entitlement. Under that entitlement, then you action other sins of greed and lust and the glory. It starts with pride. Woe is me, that pride would ever come in me to think that I have something or did something. It is all in Him, for Him, through Him.

0: Your kindness is killing you. That smile, that endless availability, that inability to say no, it's not making you a better person, it's making you a lesser version of yourself. Every time you say yes when your spirit screams no, you're committing a slow form of suicide. You're sacrificing your purpose on the altar of popularity, trading your destiny for temporary approval. The graveyard is full of people who were too friendly to fight for their dreams, too nice to nurture their potential, too afraid of disapproval to disappoint anyone but themselves. You are losing something right now. Every minute you spend trying to make everyone happy, you lose a part of yourself. Your potential is bleeding away while you smile and nod and say yes to things that steal your time, your energy, and your purpose. I want to talk to you today about something that might sound strange at first. Stop being too friendly. No, I'm not telling you to be mean. I'm not saying don't care about people. What I am saying is that many of you are killing your future by trying to please everyone around you. You are so busy being nice that you have no time left to be great. Let me tell you about something that happened to me years ago. I was sitting in my office late one night, working on a project that wasn't even mine. A colleague had asked for a little help, and somehow I ended up doing his entire presentation. My phone kept ringing, people wanting advice, wanting my time, wanting favors. And I said yes to all of them. My desk was covered with other people's priorities. My calendar was filled with meetings I didn't need to attend. My energy was spent on problems that weren't mine to solve. And there, buried under all those external demands, was a small notebook where I had written my own dreams, my own goals gathering dust, because I was too busy being friendly to work on what truly mattered. That night, I looked at my watch and realized it was 2 a.m. I had been at the office for 18 hours. I had missed dinner with my family. And for what? To be nice. To be light. To avoid disappointing people who probably wouldn't have done the same for me. I realized then that I wasn't being friendly, I was being foolish. I was sacrificing my purpose on the altar of popularity. Many of you are doing the exact same thing right now. You're saying yes when you should say no. You're giving away your most valuable resource, your time, to people who don't value it. You're putting other people's priorities ahead of your purpose. Being too friendly isn't kindness, it's a form of self-sabotage. When you try to please everyone, you end up pleasing no one, especially not yourself. Your relationships become unbalanced. People start to expect your sacrifice. They begin to see your time, your energy, and your resources as something they're entitled to. And worst of all, you start to believe it too. The most dangerous thing about being too friendly isn't what it makes others do. It's what it makes you believe about yourself. You start to think your value comes from how much you give away, how available you are, how much you sacrifice. You begin to measure your worth by how much others need you rather than by how true you are to your purpose. Let me tell you what happens when you're too friendly. Because you become exhausted. Your energy isn't unlimited. Every time you say yes to something that isn't aligned with your purpose, you're saying no to your potential. You can't pour from an empty cup. And many of you are running on fumes because you've given everything away. Second, you become resentful. It starts small, a tiny voice in your head, wondering why you're always the one picking up the slack. Always the one sacrificing. Always the one putting others first. That voice gets louder until one day, that resentment spills over into your relationships, poisoning the very connections you were trying to nurture. Or third, you lose respect. Yes, that's right. People don't respect those who don't respect themselves. When you let others walk all over you, when you drop everything to meet their needs, when you consistently put yourself last, you're sending a message, my time isn't valuable. My boundaries don't matter. My purpose isn't important. And people will believe you. And most tragically, you miss your destiny. You were not born to be everyone's assistant. You were not put on this earth to make everyone comfortable. You were created with a specific purpose, with unique gifts, with a contribution that only you can make. But you can't fulfill that purpose if you're constantly derailed by every request, every need, every demand that comes your way. Now, let's talk about healthy boundaries. Boundaries aren't walls, they're bridges. They don't disconnect you from others. They create the conditions for authentic connection. When you have clear boundaries, people know what to expect from you. They know you value yourself and your time. And paradoxically, they value you more because of it. Think about the people you respect most. Are they the ones who are always available? Always saying yes? Always putting themselves last? Or are they the ones who have clear priorities? Who value their time? Who know when to say yes and when to say no? Setting boundaries isn't selfish, it's stewardship. You've been given gifts, talents, resources, and time. You're responsible for managing those things well. You're accountable for the life you've been given. There, being too friendly often means being a poor steward of your purpose. Many of you are afraid that if you stop being so friendly, people won't like you anymore. Let me tell you a truth that might be hard to hear. If people only like you because you never say no, because you're always available, because you put their needs above your own, they don't really like you. They like what you do for them. They like the benefits of your sacrifice. They like the convenience of your availability. But they don't like you for who you are. Because in all that giving, you've lost sight of who you are. There's a big difference between kindness and being taken advantage of. Kindness comes from strength. It's a choice you make from a place of self-respect and abundance. Being taken advantage of comes from weakness. It's what happens when you don't value yourself enough to establish healthy boundaries. Kindness says, I see your need, and I choose to help because I care. Being taken advantage of says, I have to meet your need because I'm afraid of your disapproval. Kindness is giving what you can without resentment. Being taken advantage of is giving what you can't and resenting it afterward. Kindness fills you up. Being taken advantage of drains you. I've watched too many talented people waste their potential because they couldn't say no. I've seen brilliant minds stuck in mediocrity because they were too busy meeting everyone else's expectations to pursue excellence. I've witnessed people with world-changing ideas never change a thing because they were too friendly to rock the boat. Don't let that be your story. Let me tell you about Marcus, a brilliant young man I mentored some years ago. When I first met him, he was working 80 hours a week at a job he hated because he didn't want to disappoint his boss. His weekends were consumed by family obligations, not because he wanted to be there, but because he couldn't bear to say no. His friends regularly took advantage of his generosity, borrowing money they never repaid, showing up at his apartment unannounced, expecting him to drop everything for them. Marcus was everyone's friend, but he had no time to pursue his own dreams. He wanted to start a business, but between his job and all his friendships, he could barely find time to sleep, let alone build something of his own. One day, I asked him a simple question, Marcus, what would happen if you disappeared tomorrow? He looked confused. So I explained, if you vanished, your company would hire someone else. Your family would find other ways to handle their issues. Your friends would find someone else to take advantage of. Life would go on without you. But your purpose, that unique contribution only you can make, would die with you. That hit him hard. He realized he'd been living as if his only value was in what he could do for others, not in what he was created to do. Over the next year, Marcus transformed his life. He set office hours and stuck to them. Despite his boss's initial resistance, he started saying no to family demands that weren't emergencies. He had honest conversations with his friends about their one-sided relationships. Some of those friendships ended, and that was painful but necessary, with his new boundaries. Marcus found time to work on his business idea. He started small, working evenings and weekends as his business grew. He reduced his hours at his job. 2 years later, he quit altogether to run his company full time. The most interesting part, the people who truly cared about Marcus, the ones who valued him for who he was. Not just what he could do for them, respected his boundaries. Those relationships grew stronger, deeper, more authentic. The relationships that couldn't survive his boundaries weren't worth keeping in the first place. Today, Marcus employs 15 people. His business helps small farmers get their products to market, improving both their livelihoods and food access in underserved communities. He's making a difference in the world, a difference that never would have happened if he had kept being too friendly. I'm not saying you should stop caring about people. I'm saying you should start caring about your purpose even more. Think about an airplane emergency. What do they tell you? Put your own oxygen mask on first before helping others. Why? Because if you pass out from lack of oxygen, you can't help anyone. The same principle applies to your life. If you're constantly giving all your energy away, you'll have nothing left for your purpose. And if you never fulfill your purpose, the world loses the unique contribution only you can make. Your time is not a renewable resource. Once it's gone forever. Every minute you spend on activities that don't align with your purpose is a minute you'll never get back. Every yes to something that doesn't matter means a no to something that does. Stop being too friendly with your time. Stop being too generous with your energy. Stop saying yes when your spirit is screaming no. This isn't about becoming selfish. It's about becoming focused. It's about recognizing that you can't be all things to all people, and you weren't meant to be. It's about understanding that the greatest gift you can give to the world isn't your compliance or your constant availability, it's your authentic contribution. Your purpose fulfilled. Your potential realized. Many people live their entire lives without ever drawing a line, without ever saying, this far and no further. They become human doormats, letting everyone and everything walk over them. Then they wonder why they feel empty, exhausted, and resentful. They wonder why their dreams never materialize, why their goals remain out of reach, why their purpose goes unfulfilled. The answer is simple. They were too friendly with the wrong things and not friendly enough with the right ones. Too many people have built their prison with the bricks of accommodation. They have constructed walls of compliance around their potential. They have fortified these prisons with the cement of fear, fear of rejection, fear of disapproval, fear of being alone. And now they sit inside these structures they've built, wondering why their lives feel so confined, so limited, so far from what they dreamed. The key to freedom is in your hand right now. That key is the word no. Two letters, one syllable, infinite power. When you learn to say no to what doesn't serve your purpose, you create space to say yes to what does. Most people have this backward. They say yes to everything, then wonder why they have no room for their priorities. Your no is as important as your yes, maybe more important. Every great achievement in history came from someone who said no to distractions and yes to focus. Every breakthrough, every innovation, every movement forward happened because someone refused to scatter their energy and instead concentrated it on what mattered most. I have seen countless talented people who couldn't say no. They were smart, capable, full of potential, but they never achieved what they were capable of because they couldn't refuse the constant demands on their time and energy. Meanwhile, I've watched people with half their talent accomplish twice as much simply because they understood the power of no. No is not a rejection of others. It's a protection of yourself, your time, your energy, your purpose. It's an acknowledgement that your resources are finite and must be stewarded wisely. The strongest people I know aren't the ones who say yes to everything. They're the ones who know exactly when to say no. Their no comes from confidence, not fear. It comes from clarity, not confusion. It comes from understanding their worth, not questioning it. Many of you spend your days reacting to other people's urgencies, responding to every buzz of your phone, every notification, every request for just a minute of your time. Those minutes add up. Those interruptions compound. Soon, your life isn't yours anymore. It belongs to whoever makes the loudest demand. Stop giving away your power. Stop handing control of your life to others. Start saying no to what doesn't align with your purpose. And watch how quickly you start moving toward your goals. Now, let's talk about respect. Many people believe that being agreeable is available and accommodating earns them respect. This is one of the biggest lies in our culture today. Real respect doesn't come from making yourself small so others can feel big. It doesn't come from always saying yes. It doesn't come from being everyone's doormat. Respect comes from integrity, from standing for something, from having principles that don't bend with every gust of popular opinion. It comes from valuing yourself enough to expect others to value you too. It comes from knowing your worth and refusing to accept less. When you have clear boundaries, when you say no to what doesn't serve your purpose, people might be temporarily disappointed or even angry. But in the long run, they will respect you for it. They will understand that your time and energy are valuable. They will see that you are someone who knows their worth. Contrast this with what happens when you're too friendly, too available, too eager to please. Initially, people might seem happy with you, but over time, they start to take you for granted. They expect your sacrifice. They assume your compliance, and slowly, subtly, they begin to lose respect for you. I've seen this pattern play out hundreds of times. The person who never says no becomes the person everyone asks first, not because they value them, but because they know they won't refuse. The person who drops everything for others becomes the person others drop when something better comes along. The person who puts themselves last becomes the person others put last too. Building respect through boundaries isn't about being harsh or cold. It's about being clear and consistent. It's about communicating your expectations and holding to them. It's about teaching others how to treat you by how you treat yourself. If you want others to respect your time, you must respect it first. If you want others to value your energy, you must value it first. If you want others to honor your boundaries, you must honor them first. Here's a hard truth many of you need to hear. Some of the relationships in your life are toxic. Some of the people you're bending over backward to please are taking advantage of you. Some of the connections you're desperately trying to maintain are draining you rather than sustaining you. Not all relationships deserve your energy. Not all connections serve your purpose. Not all people in your life want what's best for you. How do you identify these toxic relationships? Look for these signs. You feel exhausted after spending time with them. Not energized. They take far more than they give. They only contact you when they need something. They disappear when you're going through challenges of your own. They resist or ignore your boundaries. They make you feel guilty for prioritizing your needs or pursuing your goals. Your success seems to make them uncomfortable or resentful. They consistently undermine your confidence or question your decisions. You find yourself apologizing for things that aren't your fault. You feel like you're walking on eggshells around them. If several of these signs sound familiar in a relationship, you need to make some hard decisions. Sometimes the most loving thing you can do both for yourself and ultimately for them is to create distance. Some relationships need healthy space. Others need to end entirely. This isn't about casting blame or harboring resentment. It's about recognizing that just as you have a purpose, you also have priorities. And if a relationship consistently pulls you away from your priorities rather than supporting them, that relationship may be costing you more than it's worth. I'm not saying cut people off at the first sign of difficulty. I'm saying assess the pattern, not the isolated incidents. I'm saying look at whether the relationship, on balance, adds to your life or subtracts from it. I'm saying consider whether this connection is moving you toward your purpose or away from it. Your time on this earth is limited. Your energy is finite. You cannot afford to invest these precious resources in relationships that deplete you rather than develop you. This brings me to a critical point. Your purpose and your priorities must align. Many people claim to know their purpose but set priorities that contradict it completely. They say they want to build a business, but prioritize watching TV over working on their business plan. They say they want to be healthy, but prioritize convenience over nutrition. They say they want deeper relationships, but prioritize social media over real conversations. Your priorities reveal your true purposes. Not the ones you talk about, but the ones you actually live by. If you want to know what you're really committed to, look at how you spend your time, your energy, your money. Look at what you say yes to and what you say no to. Look at what gets your best and what gets your leftovers. If your current priorities don't align with your stated purpose, one of two things must change. Either your priorities or your purpose. Either start living what you claim to value, or be honest about what you actually value based on how you live. Being too friendly often leads to a total misalignment between purpose and priorities. You say your family is your priority, but you can't say no to your boss. So you miss your child's recital. You say your health is your priority, but you can't say no to social obligations. So you skip exercise and sleep. You say your business is your priority, but you can't say no to distractions. So your business stagnates. Stop this cycle. Align your priorities with your purpose by learning to say no to what doesn't move you forward. Let me give you some practical steps to stop being too friendly. First, get clear on your purpose. You cannot protect what you don't identify. Write down your personal mission statement. What were you created to do? What contribution are you meant to make? What problem are you here to solve? Unless you know your purpose, you won't know what deserves your yes and what deserves your no. Second, audit your current commitments. Make a list of everything you've said yes to, every obligation, every responsibility, every recurring activity. Next to each one, write whether it aligns with your purpose or not. Be brutally honest. You'll likely find that many of your current commitments are taking you nowhere near your goals. Third, create scripts for saying no. Many people struggle with no because they don't know how to say it gracefully. Prepare simple, clear, kind ways to decline requests. Practice them until they feel natural. Remember, you don't need to explain or justify your no. I'm not able to take that on right now as a complete sentence. Start small. Don't try to transform all your relationships overnight. Begin by setting boundaries in low-risk situations. Say no to the telemarketer. Decline the optional meeting. As you build this muscle, gradually apply it to more important areas of your life. Fifth, expect resistance. When you start setting boundaries, people will test them. They're used to your yes, and they won't give it up easily. Some will push back. Some will try to make you feel guilty. Some might even get angry. Stand firm. The temporary discomfort of maintaining your boundary is nothing compared to the permanent resentment of continually crossing it. Six, surround yourself with boundary respecters. Seek out people who honor your no, who don't take your time for granted, who respect your priorities. These healthy relationships will give you strength to address the unhealthy ones. Finally, celebrate your progress. Every time you successfully protect your boundaries, acknowledge it. Every time you say no to what doesn't serve your purpose, recognize the victory. You're reclaiming your life one decision at a time. Let me tell you about Sophia, a woman who attended one of my leadership conferences several years ago. When I met her, she was exhausted, burned out, and resentful. As a community organizer, she had been saying yes to every request, every committee, every cause. She worked 70-hour weeks, was available by phone 24/7, and hadn't taken a vacation in 3 years. Her health was suffering. Her relationships were strained. And despite all her work, her impact was limited because she was spread too thin to excel at anything. During our workshop on boundaries, something clicked for Sophia. She realized that by trying to help everyone, she was actually helping no one effectively, least of all herself. She committed to making a change. It wasn't easy. She had to step down from several committees. She had to start turning off her phone after 8 p.m. She had to learn to delegate tasks. She had always handled herself. Some people in her community were upset, even called her selfish, but she held firm with her newfound time and energy. Sophia focused on the one area where she could make the greatest impact: youth mentorship. Rather than being involved in a dozen initiatives superficially, she poured herself into this one area deeply. 2 years later, I received a letter from Sophia. Her youth program had expanded to 3 locations and was showing measurable results in keeping at-risk teenagers in school. She had trained 10 other mentors who were now leading their own groups. She had secured stable funding through grants. She actually had time to write properly. Her health had improved dramatically. Her closest relationships were stronger than ever. And here's what struck me most: the very people who initially resisted her boundaries were now among her biggest supporters. They respected her focus, her clarity, her results. by stopping being too friendly. Sophia had actually increased her positive impact on her community. Your story can follow a similar path. You can go from being scattered to focused, from exhausted to energized, from resentful to purposeful. But it starts with a decision to stop being too friendly with what doesn't matter, so you can be fully committed to what does. Remember, the world doesn't need more nice people who say yes to everything. The world needs more purposeful people who say yes to what matters and no to what doesn't. The world doesn't need more people pleasers. It needs more difference makers. And you cannot make a difference if you're too busy making everyone happy.
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Have you walked off track? Have you ran in the right direction but maybe fallen into a pit of depression? Don't worry. God will outstretch His hand as He's doing right now. He will be with you and He won't let you stay there for a moment longer than He will allow. He knows how much your heart can bear. He's with you, and maybe we won't get all the answers until heaven. But the answer is to all our questions, Jesus is Lord and He's faithful. Jesus' blood will never fail you. Hallelujah. Today, if you admit that you have not made your life right with Jesus Christ, today is the day where you pick up the call and you get ready to run, to first stand strong in knowing that you're beautiful, you're God's child, He loves you, He'll be with you, His grace is sufficient, that all things come together for the good for those who love Him, who've been called according to His purpose. You are called, and you today, I hope, will answer. Answer the call, not because that you think you can take the call or endure the race on your own. That's why we give God all the glory. His grace to hear the call and His grace and mercy to run the race. Lord, we thank You for Your amazing grace. We thank You, Lord, that You are God. And You know the things that we carry and we're burdened with. We pray in Jesus' name, You would comfort us and heal us, complete us. Lord, we pray for physical miracles all across this place, but Lord, more than a physical miracle, we pray, Lord God, that our soul would be restored in Your hands and that we'd be carried until eternity. God, we just give You praise for Your word and Your faithfulness right now. God, may You touch the believers, the ones who already have a relationship with You. And if there'd be anyone who feels tired and weary, comfort them, carry them, refresh them, give them the sight of what You see for the day, the calls You want them to make, the hugs You want them to give, the people You want us to forgive.

see the light in your love. Lord, for anyone who doesn't know you yet, we ask God that today would be the day of salvation. Today would be the day that everything changes. We pray, Lord God, that if there'd be anyone who wants God to change, who wants you to change their life, that they'd call out to you today. Would you repeat this prayer after me? Say, dear Lord Jesus, come into my heart. Forgive me of my sin. I'm so sorry for them. Thank you, Jesus, for dying on the cross and raising yourself from the grave. Thank you, God, that you promise that as I believe in you, I will also be raised. Lord, heal my heart. Change me. Fill me with your Holy Spirit, your peace, your comfort, and your joy. I want to know you more each and every day. In Jesus' name I pray. Amen.

Psalm 145, 13 through 19. The Lord is faithful in all his words and kind in all his works. The Lord upholds all who are falling and raises up all who are bowed down. The eyes of all look to you, and you give them their food in due season. You open your hand, you satisfy the desire of every living thing. The Lord is righteous in all his ways and kind in all his works. The Lord is near to all who call on him, to all who call on him in truth. He fulfills the desire of those who fear him. He also hears their cry and saves them. First Corinthians 10, verse 13. No temptation has overtaken you that is not common to man. God is faithful, and he will not let you be tempted beyond your ability. But with the temptation, he will also provide the way of escape, that you may be able to endure it. Second Peter 3, 8 through 9. But do not overlook this one fact, beloved, that with the Lord one day is as 1,000 years, and 1,000 years as one day. The Lord is not slow to fulfill his promise, as some count slowness, but is patient toward you, not wishing that any should perish, but that all should reach repentance. Matthew 28, 18 through 20. And Jesus came and said to them, "All authority in heaven and on earth has been given to me. Go therefore and make disciples of all nations, baptizing them in the name of the Father and of the Son and of the Holy Spirit, teaching them to observe all that I have commanded you. And behold, I am with you always, to the end of the age." Mark 16, 15 through 18. And he said to them, "Go into all the world and proclaim the gospel to the whole creation. Whoever believes and is baptized will be saved. But whoever does not believe will be condemned. And these signs will accompany those who believe. In my name they will cast out demons, they will speak in new tongues, they will pick up serpents with their hands, and if they drink any deadly poison, it will not hurt them. They will lay their hands on the sick, and they will recover." Second Timothy chapter 4, verse 8. "Henceforth there is laid up for me the crown of righteousness, which the Lord, the righteous judge, will award me on that day. And not only to me, but also to all who have loved his appearing." First Corinthians 6, 14. "And God raised the Lord, and will also raise us up by his power." Second Corinthians 4, 14. "He who raised the Lord Jesus will raise us also with Jesus and bring us with you into his presence." James chapter 1, verse 12. "Blessed is the man who remains steadfast under trial, for when he has stood the test, he will receive the crown of life, which God has promised to those who love him." 1 Peter 4, 1 and 2. "Since therefore Christ suffered in the flesh, arm yourselves with the same way of thinking. For whoever has suffered in the flesh has ceased from sin, so as to live for the rest of the time in the flesh
no longer for human passions, but for the will of God. First John 3:1-3. See what kind of love the Father has given to us, that we should be called children of God. And so we are. The reason why the world does not know us is that it did not know Him. Beloved, we are God's children now, and what we will be has not yet appeared. But we know that when He appears, we shall be like Him, because we shall see Him as He is. And everyone who thus hopes in Him purifies himself as He is pure. Colossians chapter 3:1-4. If then you have been raised with Christ, seek the things that are above, where Christ is, seated at the right hand of God. Set your minds on things that are above, not on things that are on earth. For you have died, and your life is hidden with Christ in God. When Christ, who is your life, appears, then you also will appear with Him in glory. 2 Peter 3:13. But according to His promise, we are waiting for new heavens and a new earth in which righteousness dwells. John chapter 10:9-11. I am the door. If anyone enters by me, he will be saved and will go in and out and find pasture. The thief comes only to steal and kill and destroy. I came that they may have life and have it abundantly. I am the good shepherd. The good shepherd lays down his life for the sheep. Romans chapter 6:22-23. But now that you have been set free from sin and have become slaves of God, the fruit you get leads to sanctification, and its end, eternal life. For the wages of sin is death, but the free gift of God is eternal life in Christ Jesus our Lord. Numbers 23:19. God is not man that He should lie, or a son of man that He should change His mind. Has He said, and will He not do it? Or has He spoken, and will He not fulfill it? Psalm 121. I lift up my eyes to the hills. From where does my help come? My help comes from the Lord, who made heaven and earth. He will not let your foot be moved. He who keeps you will not slumber. Behold, He who keeps Israel will neither slumber nor sleep. The Lord is your keeper. The Lord is your shade on your right hand. The sun shall not strike you by day, nor the moon by night. The Lord will keep you from all evil. He will keep your life. The Lord will keep your going out and your coming in from this time forth and forevermore. Psalm 1:1-3. Blessed is the man who walks not in the counsel of the wicked, nor stands in the way of sinners, nor sits in the seat of scoffers. But his delight is in the law of the Lord, and on His law he meditates day and night. He is like a tree planted by streams of water, that yields its fruit in its season, and its leaf does not wither. In all that he does, he prospers.

Romans chapter 1, 16 through 17. For I am not ashamed of the gospel, for it is the power of God for salvation to everyone who believes, to the Jew first and also to the Greek. For in it the righteousness of God is revealed from faith for faith. As it is written, the righteous shall live by faith. Second Corinthians chapter 1, 3 through 5. Blessed be the God and Father of our Lord Jesus Christ, the Father of mercies and God of all comfort, who comforts us in all our affliction, so that we may be able to comfort those who are in any affliction with the comfort with which we ourselves are comforted by God. For as we share abundantly in Christ's sufferings, so through Christ we share abundantly in comfort too. Second Corinthians chapter 5, verse 17. Therefore, if anyone is in Christ, he is a new creation. The old has passed away. Behold, the new has come. John chapter 10, 27 through 30. My sheep hear my voice, and I know them, and they follow me. I give them eternal life, and they will never perish, and no one will snatch them out of my hand. My Father, who has given them to me, is greater than all, and no one is able to snatch them out of the Father's hand. I and the Father are one. Acts chapter 1, 7 through 8. It is not for you to know times or seasons that the Father has fixed by his own authority. But you will receive power when the Holy Spirit comes upon you, and you will be my witnesses in Jerusalem and in all Judea and Samaria and to the end of the earth. 2 Corinthians chapter 1, 20 through 22. For all the promises of God find their yes in him. That is why it is through him that we utter our amen to God for his glory. And it is God who establishes us with you in Christ, and has anointed us, and who has also put his seal on us, and given us his Spirit in our hearts as a guarantee. Acts chapter 2, 38 through 39. And Peter said to them, repent and be baptized, every one of you, in the name of Jesus Christ, for the forgiveness of your sins, and you will receive the gift of the Holy Spirit. For the promise is for you and for your children, and for all who are far off, everyone whom the Lord our God calls to himself. Deuteronomy 26, 17 through 19. You have declared today that the Lord is your God, and that you will walk in his ways, and keep his statutes and his commandments and his rules, and will obey his voice. And the Lord has declared today that you are a people for his treasured possession, as he has promised you, and that you are to keep all his commandments, and that he will set you in praise and in fame and in honor high above all nations that he has made, and that you shall be a people holy to the Lord your God, as he promised. Hebrews chapter 10, 19 through 23. Therefore, brothers,
Since we have confidence to enter the holy places by the blood of Jesus, by the new and living way that he opened for us through the curtain, that is through his flesh, and since we have a great priest over the house of God, let us draw near with a true heart in full assurance of faith, with our hearts sprinkled clean from an evil conscience and our bodies washed with pure water. Let us hold fast the confession of our hope without wavering, for he who promised is faithful. Exodus 14:13-14. And Moses said to the people, "Fear not, stand firm, and see the salvation of the Lord, which he will work for you today. For the Egyptians whom you see today, you shall never see again. The Lord will fight for you, and you have only to be silent." Isaiah 43:1-3. "But now, thus says the Lord, he who created you, O Jacob, he who formed you, O Israel, fear not, for I have redeemed you. I have called you by name. You are mine. When you pass through the waters, I will be with you, and through the rivers, they shall not overwhelm you. When you walk through fire, you shall not be burned, and the flame shall not consume you. For I am the Lord your God, the Holy One of Israel, your Savior." Isaiah 54:10. "For the mountains may depart, and the hills be removed, but my steadfast love shall not depart from you, and my covenant of peace shall not be removed, says the Lord, who has compassion on you." Isaiah 54:13-14. "All your children shall be taught by the Lord, and great shall be the peace of your children. In righteousness you shall be established. You shall be far from oppression, for you shall not fear, and from terror, for it shall not come near you. And great shall be the peace of your children. In righteousness you shall be established. You shall be far from oppression, for you shall not fear, and from terror, for it shall not come near you." Isaiah 54:13-14. "No weapon that is fashioned against you shall succeed, and you shall refute every tongue that rises against you in judgment. This is the heritage of the servants of the Lord, and their vindication from me, declares the Lord." Isaiah 58:6-12. "Is not this the fast that I choose? To loose the bonds of wickedness, to undo the straps of the yoke, to let the oppressed go free, and to break every yoke? Is it not to share your bread with the hungry and bring the homeless poor into your house? When you see the naked, to cover him, and not to hide yourself from your own flesh? Then shall your light break forth like the dawn, and your healing shall spring up speedily. Your righteousness shall go before you. The glory of the Lord shall be your rear guard. Then you shall call, and the Lord will answer. You shall cry, and he will say, 'Here I am.' If you take away the yoke from your midst,
the pointing of the finger and speaking wickedness. If you pour yourself out for the hungry and satisfy the desire of the afflicted, then shall your light rise in the darkness and your gloom be as the noonday. And the Lord will guide you continually and satisfy your desire in scorched places and make your bones strong. And you shall be like a watered garden, like a spring of water whose waters do not fail. And your ancient ruins shall be rebuilt. You shall raise up the foundations of many generations. You shall be called the repairer of the breach, the restorer of streets to dwell in. James 1, 2 through 5. Count it all joy, my brothers, when you meet trials of various kinds. For you know that the testing of your faith produces steadfastness. And let steadfastness have its full effect, that you may be perfect and complete, lacking in nothing. If any of you lacks wisdom, let him ask God, who gives generously to all without reproach, and it will be given him. James chapter 4, 7 through 8 and verse 10. Submit yourselves therefore to God. Resist the devil and he will flee from you. Draw near to God and he will draw near to you. Humble yourselves before the Lord and he will exalt you. First John chapter 1, verse 9. If we confess our sins, he is faithful and just to forgive us our sins and to cleanse us from all unrighteousness. 2 Chronicles chapter 7, 14 through 16. If my people who are called by my name humble themselves and pray and seek my face and turn from their wicked ways, then I will hear from heaven and will forgive their sin and heal their land. Now my eyes will be open and my ears attentive to the prayer that is made in this place. For now I have chosen and consecrated this house that my name may be there forever. My eyes and my heart will be there for all time. Deuteronomy chapter 31, 6 through 8. Be strong and courageous. Do not fear or be in dread of them, for it is the Lord your God who goes with you. He will not leave you or forsake you. Then Moses summoned Joshua and said to him in the sight of all Israel, be strong and courageous. For you shall go with this people into the land that the Lord has sworn to their fathers to give them, and you shall put them in possession of it. It is the Lord who goes before you. He will be with you. He will not leave you or forsake you. Do not fear or be dismayed. Jeremiah 29, 11 through 14. For I know the plans I have for you, declares the Lord. Plans for welfare and not for evil, to give you a future and a hope. Then you will call upon me and come and pray to me, and I will hear you. You will seek me and find me when you seek me with all your heart. I will be found by you, declares the Lord. John chapter 3, 16 through 17.
For God so loved the world that he gave his only Son, that whoever believes in him should not perish, but have eternal life. For God did not send his Son into the world to condemn the world, but in order that the world might be saved through him. John chapter 8, 34 through 36. Jesus answered them, "Truly, truly, I say to you, everyone who practices sin is a slave to sin. The slave does not remain in the house forever. The Son remains forever. So if the Son sets you free, you will be free indeed." Malachi chapter 3, 10 through 12. "Bring the full tithe into the storehouse, that there may be food in my house, and thereby put me to the test, says the Lord of hosts, if I will not open the windows of heaven for you and pour down for you a blessing until there is no more need. I will rebuke the devourer for you, so that it will not destroy the fruits of your soil, and your vine in the field shall not fail to bear, says the Lord of hosts. Then all nations will call you blessed, for you will be a land of delight, says the Lord of hosts." Mark chapter 11, 22 through 26. And Jesus answered them, "Have faith in God. Truly I say to you, whoever says to this mountain, 'Be taken up and thrown into the sea,' and does not doubt in his heart, but believes that what he says will come to pass, it will be done for him. Therefore I tell you, whatever you ask in prayer, believe that you have received it, and it will be yours. And whenever you stand praying, forgive if you have anything against anyone, so that your Father also who is in heaven may forgive you your trespasses." Joshua chapter 1, 6 through 9. "Be strong and courageous, for you shall cause this people to inherit the land that I swore to their fathers to give them. Only be strong and very courageous, being careful to do according to all the law that Moses, my servant, commanded you. Do not turn from it to the right hand or to the left, that you may have good success wherever you go. This book of the law shall not depart from your mouth, but you shall meditate on it day and night, so that you may be careful to do according to all that is written in it. For then you will make your way prosperous, and then you will have good success. Have I not commanded you? Be strong and courageous. Do not be frightened, and do not be dismayed, for the Lord your God is with you wherever you go." Philippians chapter 4, 19 through 20. "And my God will supply every need of yours according to his riches and glory in Christ Jesus. To our God and Father be glory forever and ever. Amen." Psalm chapter 37, 3 through 11. "Trust in the Lord and do good. Dwell in the land
and befriend faithfulness. Delight yourself in the Lord, and He will give you the desires of your heart. Commit your way to the Lord. Trust in Him, and He will act. He will bring forth your righteousness as the light, and your justice as the noonday. Be still before the Lord, and wait patiently for Him. Fret not yourself over the one who prospers in his way, over the man who carries out evil devices. Refrain from anger and forsake wrath. Fret not yourself. It tends only to evil. For the evildoers shall be cut off, but those who wait for the Lord shall inherit the land. In just a little while, the wicked will be no more. Though you look carefully at his place, he will not be there. But the meek shall inherit the land and delight themselves in abundant peace. Psalm chapter 50, 14 through 15. Offer to God a sacrifice of thanksgiving, and perform your vows to the Most High, and call upon me in the day of trouble. I will deliver you, and you shall glorify me.

Revelation chapter 2, 5 through 7. Remember therefore from where you have fallen. Repent and do the works you did at first. If not, I will come to you and remove your lampstand from its place, unless you repent. Yet this you have. You hate the works of the Nicolaitans, which I also hate. He who has an ear, let him hear what the Spirit says to the churches. To the one who conquers, I will grant to eat of the tree of life, which is in the paradise of God. Revelation chapter 2, 10 through 11. Be faithful unto death, and I will give you the crown of life. He who has an ear, let him hear what the Spirit says to the churches. The one who conquers will not be hurt by the second death. Revelation chapter 2, verse 17. He who has an ear, let him hear what the Spirit says to the churches. To the one who conquers, I will give some of the hidden manna, and I will give him a white stone with a new name written on the stone that no one knows except the one who receives it. Revelation chapter 2, 26 through 29. The one who conquers and who keeps my works until the end, to him I will give authority over the nations, and he will rule them with a rod of iron, as when earthen pots are broken in pieces, even as I myself have received authority from my Father, and I will give him the morning star. He who has an ear, let him hear what the Spirit says to the churches. Revelation chapter 3, verse 5. The one who conquers will be clothed thus in white garments, and I will never blot out his name from the book of life. I will confess his name before my Father and before his angels. He who has an ear, let him hear what the Spirit says to the churches. Revelation chapter 3, 10 through 13. Because you have kept my word about patient endurance, I will keep you from the hour of trial that is coming on the whole world, to try those who dwell on the earth. I am coming soon. Hold fast what you have, so that no one may seize your crown. The one who conquers, I will make him a pillar in the temple of my God. Never shall he go out of it. And I will write on him the name of my God and the name of the city of my God, the New Jerusalem, which comes down from my God out of heaven, and my own new name. He who has an ear, let him hear what the Spirit says to the churches. Revelation chapter 3, 20 through 22. Behold, I stand at the door and knock. If anyone hears my voice and opens the door, I will come in to him and eat with him, and he with me. The one who conquers, I will grant him to sit with me on my throne, as I also conquered and sat down with my Father on his throne. He who has an ear, let him hear what the Spirit says to the churches. First Peter chapter 3, 10 through 12.
Whoever desires to love life and see good days, let him keep his tongue from evil and his lips from speaking deceit. Let him turn away from evil and do good. Let him seek peace and pursue it. For the eyes of the Lord are on the righteous, and his ears are open to their prayer. But the face of the Lord is against those who do evil. Philippians chapter 4, 4 through 9. Rejoice in the Lord always. Again, I will say, rejoice. Let your reasonableness be known to everyone. The Lord is at hand. Do not be anxious about anything, but in everything, by prayer and supplication, with thanksgiving, let your requests be known to God. And the peace of God, which surpasses all understanding, will guard your hearts and your minds in Christ Jesus. Finally, brothers, whatever is true, whatever is honorable, whatever is just, whatever is pure, whatever is lovely, whatever is commendable, if there is any excellence, if there is anything worthy of praise, think about these things. What you have learned and received and heard and seen in me, practice these things, and the God of peace will be with you. Psalm chapter 34, 15 through 19. The eyes of the Lord are toward the righteous, and his ears toward their cry. The face of the Lord is against those who do evil, to cut off the memory of them from the earth. When the righteous cry for help, the Lord hears and delivers them out of all their troubles. The Lord is near to the brokenhearted and saves the crushed in spirit. Many are the afflictions of the righteous, but the Lord delivers him out of them all. Jeremiah chapter 33, 2 through 3. Thus says the Lord who made the earth, the Lord who formed it to establish it. The Lord is his name. Call to me and I will answer you and will tell you great and hidden things that you have not known. Jeremiah chapter 33, verse 6. Behold, I will bring it health and cure, and I will cure them, and I will reveal to them abundance of peace and truth. Isaiah 41, 10 through 13. Fear not, for I am with you. Be not dismayed, for I am your God. I will strengthen you. I will help you. I will uphold you with my righteous right hand. Behold, all who are incensed against you shall be put to shame and confounded. Those who strive against you shall be as nothing and shall perish. You shall seek those who contend with you, but you shall not find them. Those who war against you shall be as nothing at all. For I, the Lord your God, hold your right hand. It is I who say to you, fear not. I am the one who helps you. Isaiah 40, 27 through 31. Why do you say, O Jacob, and speak, O Israel, my way is hidden from the Lord,
and my right is disregarded by my God. Have you not known? Have you not heard? The Lord is the everlasting God, the creator of the ends of the earth. He does not faint or grow weary. His understanding is unsearchable. He gives power to the faint, and to him who has no might, he increases strength. Even youths shall faint and be weary, and young men shall fall exhausted. But they who wait for the Lord shall renew their strength. They shall mount up with wings like eagles. They shall run and not be weary. They shall walk and not faint. Matthew chapter 11, 28 through 30. Come to me, all who labor and are heavily burdened, and I will give you rest. Take my yoke upon you and learn from me, for I am gentle and humble in heart, and you will find rest for your souls. For my yoke is easy and my burden is light. Psalm 91. He who dwells in the secret place of the Most High will rest in the shadow of the Almighty. I will say of Yahweh, will rest in the shadow of the Almighty. I will say of Yahweh, He is my refuge and my

nor of the destruction that wastes at noonday. 1,000 may fall at your side, and 10,000 at your right hand, but it will not come near you. You will only look with your eyes and see the recompense of the wicked. Because you have made Yahweh your refuge and the Most High your dwelling place, no evil shall happen to you, neither shall any plague come near your dwelling. For he will put his angels in charge of you to guard you in all your ways. They will bear you up in their hands so that you won't dash your foot against a stone. You will tread on the lion and the cobra. You will trample the young lion and the serpent underfoot. Because he has set his love on me, therefore I will deliver him. I will set him on high because he has known my name. He will call on me and I will answer him. I will be with him in trouble. I will deliver him and honor him. I will satisfy him with long life and show him my salvation. Romans chapter 8, 16 through 18. The Spirit himself testifies with our spirit that we are children of God. And if children, then heirs, heirs of God, and joint heirs with Christ, if indeed we suffer with him, that we may also be glorified with him. For I consider that the sufferings of this present time are not worthy to be compared with the glory which will be revealed toward us. John chapter 14, 25 through 27. These things I have spoken to you while I am still with you. But the Helper, the Holy Spirit, whom the Father will send in my name, he will teach you all things and bring to your remembrance all that I have said to you. Peace I leave with you, my peace I give to you. Not as the world gives do I give to you. Let not your hearts be troubled, neither let them be afraid. Romans chapter 5, 1 through 5. Therefore, since we have been justified by faith, we have peace with God through our Lord Jesus Christ. Through him, we have also obtained access by faith into this grace in which we stand, and we rejoice in hope of the glory of God. Not only that, but we rejoice in our sufferings, knowing that suffering produces endurance, and endurance produces character, and character produces hope. And hope does not put us to shame, because God's love has been poured into our hearts through the Holy Spirit who has been given to us. Second Corinthians chapter 13, verse 11. Finally, brothers, rejoice. Aim for restoration. Comfort one another. Agree with one another. Live in peace, and the God of love and peace will be with you. Isaiah chapter 53, verse 5. But he was wounded for our transgressions. He was crushed for our iniquities. Upon him was the chastisement that brought us peace, and with his stripes we are healed. Psalm chapter 37, verse 37. Mark the blameless and behold the upright, for there is a future for the man of peace.

Hebrews chapter 12, verse 11. For the moment, all discipline seems painful rather than pleasant. But later, it yields the peaceful fruit of righteousness to those who have been trained by it. Matthew chapter 6, 25 through 33. Therefore I tell you, do not be anxious about your life, what you will eat or what you will drink, nor about your body, what you will put on. Is not life more than food, and the body more than clothing? Look at the birds of the air. They neither sow nor reap, nor gather into barns, and yet your heavenly Father feeds them. Are you not of more value than they? And which of you, by being anxious, can add a single hour to his span of life? And why are you anxious about clothing? Consider the lilies of the field, how they grow. They neither toil nor spin. Yet I tell you, even Solomon in all his glory was not arrayed like one of these. But if God so clothes the grass of the field, which today is alive and tomorrow is thrown into the oven, will he not much more clothe you? O you of little faith. Therefore, do not be anxious, saying, what shall we eat, or what shall we drink, or what shall we wear? For the Gentiles seek after these things, and your heavenly Father knows that you need them all. But seek first the kingdom of God and his righteousness, and all these things will be added to you.

Psalm chapter 126, 5 through 6. Those who sow in tears shall reap with shouts of joy. He who goes out weeping, bearing the seed for sowing, shall come home with shouts of joy, bringing his sheaves with him. Psalm 16, 5 through 11. The Lord is my chosen portion and my cup. You hold my lot. The lines have fallen for me in pleasant places. Indeed, I have a beautiful inheritance. I bless the Lord who gives me counsel. In the night also my heart instructs me. I have set the Lord always before me. Because he is at my right hand, I shall not be shaken. Therefore my heart is glad, and my whole being rejoices. My flesh also dwells secure. For you will not abandon my soul to Sheol, or let your Holy One see corruption. You make known to me the path of life. In your presence there's fullness of joy. At your right hand are pleasures forevermore. John 16:33. I have said these things to you, that in me you may have peace. In the world you will have tribulation, but take heart. I have overcome the world. First Peter chapter 5, 6 through 7. Humble yourselves, therefore, under the mighty hand of God, so that at the proper time he may exalt you, casting all your anxieties on him, because he cares for you.

Lamentations 3:22-23. The steadfast love of the Lord never ceases. His mercies never come to an end. They are new every morning. Great is your faithfulness.

Psalm 32, 7 and 10. You are a hiding place for me. You preserve me from trouble. You surround me with shouts of deliverance. Many are the sorrows of the wicked, but steadfast love surrounds the one who trusts in the Lord. Jeremiah 17, 7 through 8. Blessed is the man who trusts in the Lord, whose trust is the Lord. He is like a tree planted by water that sends out its roots by the stream and does not fear when heat comes, for its leaves remain green and is not anxious in the year of drought, for it does not cease to bear fruit. Romans 8, 26 through 30. Likewise, the Spirit helps us in our weakness, for we do not know what to pray for as we ought. But the Spirit Himself intercedes for us with groanings too deep for words. And He who searches hearts knows what is the mind of the Spirit, because the Spirit intercedes for the saints according to the will of God. And we know that for those who love God, all things work together for good, for those who are called according to His purpose. For those whom He foreknew, He also predestined to be conformed to the image of His Son, in order that He might be the firstborn among many brothers. And those whom He predestined, He also called. And those whom He called, He also justified. And those whom He justified, He also glorified. Romans chapter 8, 35 through 39. Who shall separate us from the love of Christ? Shall tribulation, or distress, or persecution, or famine, or nakedness, or danger, or sword? As it is written, for your sake we are being killed all day long. We are regarded as sheep to be slaughtered. No. In all these things, we are more than conquerors through Him who loved us. For I am sure that neither death nor life, nor angels nor rulers, nor things present nor things to come, nor powers, nor height nor depth, nor anything else in all creation will be able to separate us from the love of God in Christ Jesus our Lord. Romans 10, 9 through 13. If you confess with your mouth that Jesus is Lord, and believe in your heart that God raised Him from the dead, you will be saved. For with the heart one believes and is justified, and with the mouth one confesses and is saved. For the Scripture says, everyone who believes in Him will not be put to shame. For there is no distinction between Jew and Greek. For the same Lord is Lord of all, bestowing His riches on all who call on Him. For everyone who calls on the name of the Lord will be saved. Psalm chapter 9, 9 through 12. The Lord is a stronghold for the oppressed, a stronghold in times of trouble. And those who know your name put their trust in you. For you, O Lord, have not forsaken those who seek you.
sing praises to the Lord, who sits enthroned in Zion. Tell among the peoples his deeds, for he who avenges blood is mindful of them. He does not forget the cry of the afflicted. Proverbs 3:1-12. My son, do not forget my teaching, but let your heart keep my commands. For length of days and years of life and peace they will add to you. Let not steadfast love and faithfulness forsake you. Bind them around your neck. Write them on the tablet of your heart. So you will find favor and good success in the sight of God and man. Trust in the Lord with all your heart, and do not lean on your own understanding. In all your ways, acknowledge him, and he will make straight your paths. Be not wise in your own eyes. Fear the Lord, and turn away from evil. It will be healing to your flesh and refreshment to your bones. Honor the Lord with your wealth and with the first fruits of all your produce. Then your barns will be filled with plenty, and your vats will be bursting with wine. My son, do not despise the Lord's discipline or be weary of his reproof. For the Lord reproves him who he loves, as a father the son in whom he delights. James 5:13-16. Is anyone among you suffering? Let him pray. Is anyone cheerful? Let him sing praise. Is anyone among you sick? Let him call for the elders of the church, and let them pray over him, anointing him with oil in the name of the Lord. And the prayer of faith will save the one who is sick, and the Lord will raise him up. And if he has committed sins, he will be forgiven. Therefore, confess your sins to one another, and pray for one another that you may be healed. The prayer of a righteous person has great power as it is working. Matthew 7:7-11. Ask, and it will be given to you. Seek, and you will find. Knock, and it will be opened to you. For everyone who asks receives, and the one who seeks finds, and to the one who knocks it will be opened. Or which one of you, if his son asks him for bread, will give him a stone? Or if he asks for a fish, will give him a serpent? If you then, who are evil, know how to give good gifts to your children, how much more will your Father who is in heaven give good things to those who ask him? Psalm 103:1-12. Bless the Lord, O my soul, and all that is within me. Bless his holy name. Bless the Lord, O my soul, and forget not all his benefits, who forgives all your iniquity, who heals all your diseases, who redeems your life from the pit, who crowns you with steadfast love and mercy, who satisfies you with good so that your youth is renewed like the eagles. The Lord works righteousness and justice for all who are oppressed. He made known his ways to Moses,
his acts to the people of Israel. The Lord is merciful and gracious, slow to anger and abounding in steadfast love. He will not always chide, nor will he keep his anger forever. He does not deal with us according to our sins, nor repay us according to our iniquities. For as high as the heavens are above the earth, so great is his steadfast love toward those who fear him. As far as the east is from the west, so far does he remove our transgressions from us. As a father shows compassion to his children, so the Lord shows compassion to those who fear him. Psalm 107, 13 through 16. Then they cried to the Lord in their trouble, and he delivered them from their distress. He brought them out of darkness and the shadow of death, and burst their bonds apart. Let them thank the Lord for his steadfast love, for his wondrous works to the children of man. For he shatters the doors of bronze and cuts into the bars of iron. John 14, 1 through 7. Let not your hearts be troubled. Believe in God. Believe also in me. In my Father's house are many rooms. If it were not so, would I have told you that I go to prepare a place for you? And if I go and prepare a place for you, I will come again and will take you to myself, that where I am, you may also be. And you know the way to where I am going. Thomas said to him, Lord, we do not know where you're going. How can we know the way? Jesus said to him, I am the way, and the truth, and the life. No one comes to the Father except through me. If you had known me, you would have known my Father also. From now on, you do know him and have seen him. John 14, 12 through 21. Truly, truly I say to you, whoever believes in me will also do the works that I do, and greater works than these will he do, because I am going to the Father. Whatever you ask in my name, this I will do, that the Father may be glorified in the Son. If you ask me anything in my name, I will do it. If you love me, you will keep my commandments. And I will ask the Father, and he will give you another helper to be with you forever, even the Spirit of truth, whom the world cannot receive because it neither sees him nor knows him. You know him, for he dwells with you and will be in you. I will not leave you as orphans. I will come to you. Yet a little while and the world will see me no more. But you will see me. Because I live, you also will live. In that day you will know that I am in my Father, and you in me, and I in you. Whoever has my commandments and keeps them, he it is who loves me. And he who loves me will be loved by my Father, and I will love him and manifest myself to him. Mark 10, 27 through 31. Jesus looked at them and said, with man it is impossible, but not with God. For all things are possible with God. Peter began to say to him, see, we have left everything and followed you.
Jesus said, "Truly, I say to you, there is no one who has left house or brothers or sisters or mother or father or children or lands for my sake and for the gospel, who will not receive 100-fold now in this time, houses and brothers and sisters and mothers and children and lands, with persecutions, and in the age to come eternal life. But many who are first will be last, and the last will be first." Matthew 24:12-13. "And because lawlessness will be increased, the love of many will grow cold. But the one who endures to the end will be saved." John 15:1-11. "I am the true vine, and my Father is the vine dresser. Every branch in me that does not bear fruit, he takes away. And every branch that does bear fruit, he prunes, that it may bear more fruit. Already you are clean because of the word that I have spoken to you. Abide in me, and I in you. As the branch cannot bear fruit by itself, unless it abides in the vine, neither can you, unless you abide in me. I am the vine, you are the branches. Whoever abides in me and I in him, he it is that bears much fruit. For apart from me, you can do nothing. If anyone does not abide in me, he is thrown away like a branch and withers. And the branches are gathered, thrown into the fire and burned. If you abide in me and my words abide in you, ask whatever you wish, and it will be done for you. By this my Father is glorified, that you bear much fruit, and so prove to be my disciples. As the Father has loved me, so have I loved you. Abide in my love. If you keep my commandments, you will abide in my love, just as I have kept my Father's commandments and abide in his love. These things I have spoken to you, that my joy may be in you, and that your joy may be full." 2 Peter 1:3-11. "His divine power has granted to us all things that pertain to life and godliness, through the knowledge of him who called us to his own glory and excellence, by which he granted to us his precious and very great promises, so that through them you may become partakers of the divine nature, having escaped from the corruption that is in the world because of sinful desire. For this very reason, make every effort to supplement your faith with virtue, and virtue with knowledge, and knowledge with self-control, and self-control with steadfastness, and steadfastness with godliness, and godliness with brotherly affection, and brotherly affection with love. For if these qualities are yours and are increasing, they keep you from being ineffective or unfruitful in the knowledge of our Lord Jesus Christ. For whoever lacks these qualities is so nearsighted that he is blind, having forgotten that he was cleansed from his former sins. Therefore, brothers, be all the more diligent to confirm your calling and election. For if you practice these qualities, you will never fall. For in this way there will be richly provided for you an entrance into the eternal kingdom of our Lord and Savior Jesus Christ." Job 36:10-11. "He opens their ears to instruction and commands that they return from iniquity. If they listen and serve him, they complete their days in prosperity
and their years in pleasantness. Psalm 46, 1 through 7. God is our refuge and strength, a very present help in trouble. Therefore, we will not fear though the earth gives way, though the mountains be moved into the heart of the sea, though its waters roar and foam, though the mountains tremble at its swelling. There is a river whose streams make glad the city of God, the holy habitation of the Most High. God is in the midst of her. She shall not be moved. God will help her when morning dawns. The nations rage, the kingdoms totter. He utters his voice, the earth melts. The Lord of hosts is with us. The God of Jacob is our fortress. Romans chapter 6, 5 through 14. For if we have been united with him in a death like his, we shall certainly be united with him in a resurrection like his. We know that our old self was crucified with him in order that the body of sin might be brought to nothing, so that we would no longer be enslaved to sin. For one who has died has been set free from sin. Now, if we have died with Christ, we believe that we will also live with him. We know that Christ, being raised from the dead, will never die again. Death no longer has dominion over him. For the death he died to sin once for all. But the life he lives to God. So you also must consider yourselves dead to sin and alive to God in Christ Jesus. Let not sin, therefore, reign in your mortal body to make you obey its passions. Do not present your members to sin as instruments for unrighteousness, but present yourselves to God as those who have been brought from death to life, and your members to God as instruments for righteousness. For sin will have no dominion over you, since you are not under law, but under grace.

Psalm 147, 1 through 6. Praise the Lord, for it is good to sing praises to our God, for it is pleasant, and a song of praise is fitting. The Lord builds up Jerusalem. He gathers the outcasts of Israel. He heals the brokenhearted and binds up their wounds. He determines the number of the stars. He gives to all of them their names. Great is our Lord, and abundant in power. His understanding is beyond measure. The Lord lifts up the humble. He casts the wicked to the ground. Revelation 21, 1 through 7. Then I saw a new heaven and a new earth. For the first heaven and the first earth had passed away, and the sea was no more. And I saw the holy city, New Jerusalem, coming down out of heaven from God, prepared as a bride adorned for her husband. And I heard a loud voice from the throne saying, "Behold, the dwelling place of God is with man. He will dwell with them, and they will be his people, and God himself will be with them as their God. He will wipe away every tear from their eyes, and death shall be no more. Neither shall there be mourning, nor crying, nor pain anymore. For the former things have passed away." And he who was seated on the throne said, "Behold, I am making all things new." Also he said, "Write this down, for these words are trustworthy and true." And he said to me, "It is done. I am the Alpha and the Omega, the beginning and the end. To the thirsty I will give from the spring of the water of life without payment. The one who conquers will have this heritage, and I will be his God, and he will be my son." Galatians 6, 8 through 10. For the one who sows to his own flesh will from the flesh reap corruption. But the one who sows to the Spirit will from the Spirit reap eternal life. And let us not grow weary of doing good, for in due season we will reap if we do not give up. So then, as we have opportunity, let us do good to everyone, and especially to those who are of the household of faith. Psalm 138. I give you thanks, O Lord, with my whole heart. Before the gods I sing your praise. I bow down toward your holy temple and give thanks to your name for your steadfast love and your faithfulness. For you have exalted above all things your name and your word. On the day I called, you answered me. My strength of soul you increased. All the kings of the earth shall give you thanks, O Lord, for they have heard the words of your mouth, and they shall sing of the ways of the Lord, for great is the glory of the Lord. For though the Lord is high, he regards the lowly, but the haughty he knows from afar. Though I walk in the midst of trouble, you preserve my life. You stretch out your hand against the wrath of my enemies, and your right hand delivers me. The Lord will fulfill his purpose for me. Your steadfast love, O Lord, endures forever. Do not forsake the work of your hands.
1 John 2, 24-25. Let what you heard from the beginning abide in you. If what you heard from the beginning abides in you, then you too will abide in the Son and in the Father. And this is the promise that he made to us: eternal life. John chapter 6, 47-51. Truly, truly I say to you, whoever believes has eternal life. I am the bread of life. Your fathers ate the manna in the wilderness, and they died. This is the bread that comes down from heaven, so that one may eat of it and not die. I am the living bread that came down from heaven. If anyone eats of this bread, he will live forever. And the bread that I will give for the life of the world is my flesh. Matthew 6:14-15. For if you forgive others their trespasses, your heavenly Father will also forgive you. But if you do not forgive others their trespasses, neither will your Father forgive your trespasses. Psalm 55:22. Cast your burden on the Lord, and he will sustain you. He will never permit the righteous to be moved. Isaiah 52:12. For you shall not go out in haste, and you shall not go in flight. For the Lord will go before you, and the God of Israel will be your rear guard. Psalm 32:8. I will instruct you and teach you in the way you should go. I will counsel you with my eye upon you. Isaiah 30:18-21. Therefore the Lord waits to be gracious to you, and therefore he exalts himself to show mercy to you. For the Lord is a God of justice. Blessed are all those who wait for him. For a people shall dwell in Zion, in Jerusalem. You shall weep no more. He will surely be gracious to you at the sound of your cry. As soon as he hears it, he answers you. And though the Lord give you the bread of adversity and the water of affliction, yet your teacher will not hide himself anymore, but your eyes shall see your teacher, and your ears shall hear a word behind you saying, this is the way, walk in it, when you turn to the right or when you turn to the left. Philippians 1:6. And I am sure of this, that he who began a good work in you will bring it to completion at the day of Jesus Christ. Isaiah 26:3. You keep him in perfect peace whose mind is stayed on you, because he trusts in you. John 11:25-26. Jesus said to her, I am the resurrection and the life. Whoever believes in me, though he die, yet shall he live. And everyone who lives and believes in me shall never die. Second Corinthians 4:16-18. So we do not lose heart. Though our outward self is wasting away,
Our inner self is being renewed day by day. For this light momentary affliction is preparing for us an eternal weight of glory beyond all comparison. As we look not to the things that are seen, but to the things that are unseen. For the things that are seen are transient, but the things that are unseen are eternal. Philippians 3:20-21. But our citizenship is in heaven, and from it we await a Savior, the Lord Jesus Christ, who will transform our lowly body to be like his glorious body, by the power that enables him even to subject all things to himself. Matthew 5:2-11. And he opened his mouth and taught them, saying, Blessed are the poor in spirit, for theirs is the kingdom of heaven. Blessed are those who mourn, for they shall be comforted. Blessed are the meek, for they shall inherit the earth. Blessed are those who hunger and thirst for righteousness, for they shall be satisfied. Blessed are the merciful, for they shall receive mercy. Blessed are the pure in heart, for they shall see God. Blessed are the peacemakers, for they shall be called sons of God. Blessed are those who are persecuted for righteousness' sake, for theirs is the kingdom of heaven. Blessed are you when others revile you and persecute you and utter all kinds of evil against you falsely on my account. Rejoice and be glad, for your reward is great in heaven, for so they persecuted the prophets who were before you. First John 4:4. Little children, you are from God and have overcome them. For he who is in you is greater than he who is in the world. Matthew 10:39-42. Whoever finds his life will lose it, and whoever loses his life for my sake will find it. Whoever receives you receives me, and whoever receives me receives him who sent me. The one who receives a prophet because he is a prophet will receive a prophet's reward. And the one who receives a righteous person because he is a righteous person will receive a righteous person's reward. And whoever gives one of these little ones even a cup of cold water because he is a disciple, truly I say to you, he will by no means lose his reward. Psalm 145:13-19. The Lord is faithful in all his words, and kind in all his works. The Lord upholds all who are falling, and raises up all who are bowed down. The eyes of all look to you, and you give them their food in due season. You open your hand, you satisfy the desire of every living thing. The Lord is righteous in all his ways and kind in all his works. The Lord is near to all who call on him, to all who call on him in truth. He fulfills the desire of those who fear him. He also hears their cry and saves them. First Corinthians 10:13. No temptation has overtaken you that is not common to man. God is faithful,
and he will not let you be tempted beyond your ability. But with the temptation, he will also provide the way of escape, that you may be able to endure it. Second Peter 3:8-9. But do not overlook this one fact, beloved, that with the Lord one day is as 1,000 years, and 1,000 years as one day. The Lord is not slow to fulfill his promise, as some count slowness, but is patient toward you, not wishing that any should perish, but that all should reach repentance. Matthew 28:18-20. And Jesus came and said to them, "All authority in heaven and on earth has been given to me. Go therefore and make disciples of all nations, baptizing them in the name of the Father and of the Son and of the Holy Spirit, teaching them to observe all that I have commanded you. And behold, I am with you always, to the end of the age." Mark 16:15-18. And he said to them, "Go into all the world and proclaim the gospel to the whole creation. Whoever believes and is baptized will be saved, but whoever does not believe will be condemned. And these signs will accompany those who believe. In my name they will cast out demons, they will speak in new tongues, they will pick up serpents with their hands, and if they drink any deadly poison, it will not hurt them. They will lay their hands on the sick, and they will recover." Second Timothy 4:8. "Henceforth there is laid up for me the crown of righteousness, which the Lord, the righteous judge, will award me on that day. And not only to me, but also to all who have loved his appearing." First Corinthians 6:14. "And God raised the Lord, and will also raise us up by his power." Second Corinthians 4:14. "He who raised the Lord Jesus will raise us also with Jesus and bring us with you into his presence." James 1:12. "Blessed is the man who remains steadfast under trial, for when he has stood the test, he will receive the crown of life, which God has promised to those who love him." 1 Peter 4:1-2. "Since therefore Christ suffered in the flesh, arm yourselves with the same way of thinking. For whoever has suffered in the flesh has ceased from sin, so as to live for the rest of the time in the flesh, no longer for human passions, but for the will of God." 1 John 3:1-3. "See what kind of love the Father has given to us, that we should be called children of God, and so we are. The reason why the world does not know us is that it did not know him. Beloved, we are God's children now, and what we will be has not yet appeared. But we know that when he appears, we shall be like him, because we shall see him as he is. And everyone who thus hopes in him purifies himself as he is pure." 3:1-4. "If then you have been raised with Christ, seek the things that are above, where Christ is,
seated at the right hand of God. Set your minds on things that are above, not on things that are on earth. For you have died, and your life is hidden with Christ in God. When Christ, who is your life, appears, then you also will appear with him in glory. 2 Peter 3:13. But according to his promise, we are waiting for new heavens and a new earth in which righteousness dwells. John chapter 10, 9 through 11. I am the door. If anyone enters by me, he will be saved and will go in and out and find pasture. The thief comes only to steal and kill and destroy. I came that they may have life and have it abundantly. I am the good shepherd. The good shepherd lays down his life for the sheep. Romans chapter 6, 22 through 23. But now that you have been set free from sin and have become slaves of God, the fruit you get leads to sanctification, and its end, eternal life. For the wages of sin is death, but the free gift of God is eternal life in Christ Jesus our Lord. Numbers 23:19. God is not man that he should lie, or a son of man that he should change his mind. Has he said, and will he not do it? Or has he spoken, and will he not fulfill it? Psalm 121. I lift up my eyes to the hills. From where does my help come? My help comes from the Lord, who made heaven and earth. He will not let your foot be moved. He who keeps you will not slumber. Behold, he who keeps Israel will neither slumber nor sleep. The Lord is your keeper. The Lord is your shade on your right hand. The sun shall not strike you by day, nor the moon by night. The Lord will keep you from all evil. He will keep your life. The Lord will keep your going out and your coming in from this time forth and forevermore. Psalm 1, 1 through 3. Blessed is the man who walks not in the counsel of the wicked, nor stands in the way of sinners, nor sits in the seat of scoffers. But his delight is in the law of the Lord, and on his law he meditates day and night. He is like a tree planted by streams of water that yields its fruit in its season, and its leaf does not wither. In all that he does, he prospers.

Romans chapter 1, 16 through 17. For I am not ashamed of the gospel, for it is the power of God for salvation to everyone who believes, to the Jew first and also to the Greek. For in it the righteousness of God is revealed from faith for faith, as it is written, the righteous shall live by faith. Second Corinthians chapter 1, 3 through 5. Blessed be the God and Father of our Lord Jesus Christ, the Father of mercies and God of all comfort, who comforts us in all our affliction, so that we may be able to comfort those who are in any affliction with the comfort with which we ourselves are comforted by God. For as we share abundantly in Christ's sufferings, so through Christ we share abundantly in comfort too. Second Corinthians chapter 5, verse 17. Therefore, if anyone is in Christ, he is a new creation. The old has passed away. Behold, the new has come. John chapter 10, 27 through 30. My sheep hear my voice, and I know them, and they follow me. I give them eternal life, and they will never perish, and no one will snatch them out of my hand. My Father, who has given them to me, is greater than all, and no one is able to snatch them out of the Father's hand. I and the Father are one. Acts chapter 1, 7 through 8. It is not for you to know time. Acts chapter 1, 7 through 8. It is not for you to know times or seasons that the Father has fixed by

And it is God who establishes us with you in Christ and has anointed us and who has also put his seal on us and given us his Spirit in our hearts as a guarantee. Acts chapter 2, 38 through 39. And Peter said to them, "Repent and be baptized, every one of you, in the name of Jesus Christ, for the forgiveness of your sins, and you will receive the gift of the Holy Spirit. For the promise is for you and for your children, and for all who are far off, everyone whom the Lord our God calls to himself." Deuteronomy 26, 17 through 19. "You have declared today that the Lord is your God, and that you will walk in his ways, and keep his statutes and his commandments and his rules, and will obey his voice. And the Lord has declared today that you are a people for his treasured possession, as he has promised you, and that you are to keep all his commandments, and that he will set you in praise and in fame and in honor high above all nations that he has made, and that you shall be a people holy to the Lord your God, as he promised." Hebrews chapter 10, 19 through 23. "Therefore, brothers, since we have confidence to enter the holy places by the blood of Jesus, by the new and living way that he opened for us through the curtain, that is through his flesh, and since we have a great priest over the house of God, let us draw near with a true heart in full assurance of faith, with our hearts sprinkled clean from an evil conscience, and our bodies washed with pure water. Let us hold fast the confession of our hope without wavering, for he who promised is faithful." Exodus 14, 13 through 14. "And Moses said to the people, 'Fear not, stand firm, and see the salvation of the Lord, which he will work for you today. For the Egyptians whom you see today, you shall never see again. The Lord will fight for you, and you have only to be silent.'" Isaiah 43, 1 through 3. "But now, thus says the Lord, he who created you, O Jacob, he who formed you, O Israel, fear not, for I have redeemed you. I have called you by name. You are mine. When you pass through the waters, I will be with you, and through the rivers, they shall not overwhelm you. When you walk through fire, you shall not be burned, and the flame shall not consume you. For I am the Lord your God, the Holy One of Israel, your Savior." Isaiah 54, 10. "For the mountains may depart and the hills be removed, but my steadfast love shall not depart from you, and my covenant of peace shall not be removed, says the Lord, who has compassion on you." Isaiah 54, 13 and 14. "All your children shall be taught by the Lord, and great shall be the peace of your children. In righteousness you shall be established. You shall be far from oppression, for you shall not fear, and from terror, for it shall not come near you. And great shall be the peace of your children. In righteousness you shall be established."

established. You shall be far from oppression, for you shall not fear, and from terror, for it shall not come near you. Isaiah 54, 13 through 14. No weapon that is fashioned against you shall succeed, and you shall refute every tongue that rises against you in judgment. This is the heritage of the servants of the Lord, and their vindication from me, declares the Lord. Isaiah 58, 6 through 12. Is not this the fast that I choose? To loose the bonds of wickedness, to undo the straps of the yoke, to let the oppressed go free, and to break every yoke? Is it not to share your bread with the hungry and bring the homeless poor into your house? When you see the naked, to cover him and not to hide yourself from your own flesh? Then shall your light break forth like the dawn, and your healing shall spring up speedily. Your righteousness shall go before you. The glory of the Lord shall be your rear guard. Then you shall call, and the Lord will answer. You shall cry, and he will say, "Here I am." If you take away the yoke from your midst, the pointing of the finger and speaking wickedness, if you pour yourself out for the hungry and satisfy the desire of the afflicted, then shall your light rise in the darkness, and your gloom be as the noonday. And the Lord will guide you continually and satisfy your desire in scorched places and make your bones strong. And you shall be like a watered garden, like a spring of water, whose waters do not fail. And your ancient ruins shall be rebuilt. You shall raise up the foundations of many generations. You shall be called the repairer of the breach, the restorer of streets to dwell in. James 1, 2 through 5. Count it all joy, my brothers, when you meet trials of various kinds. For you know that the testing of your faith produces steadfastness. And let steadfastness have its full effect, that you may be perfect and complete, lacking in nothing. If any of you lacks wisdom, let him ask God, who gives generously to all without reproach, and it will be given him. James chapter 4, 7 through 8 and verse 10. Submit yourselves therefore to God. Resist the devil and he will flee from you. Draw near to God and he will draw near to you. Humble yourselves before the Lord and he will exalt you. First John chapter 1, verse 9. If we confess our sins, he is faithful and just to forgive us our sins and to cleanse us from all unrighteousness. 2 Chronicles chapter 7, 14 through 16. If my people who are called by my name humble themselves and pray and seek my face and turn from their wicked ways, then I will hear from heaven and will forgive their sin and heal their land. Now my eyes will be open and my ears attentive to the prayer that is made in this place. For now I have chosen and consecrated this house, that my name may be there forever. My eyes and my heart will be there for all time.
Deuteronomy chapter 31, 6 through 8. Be strong and courageous. Do not fear or be in dread of them, for it is the Lord your God who goes with you. He will not leave you or forsake you. Then Moses summoned Joshua and said to him in the sight of all Israel, Be strong and courageous, for you shall go with this people into the land that the Lord has sworn to their fathers to give them, and you shall put them in possession of it. It is the Lord who goes before you. He will be with you. He will not leave you or forsake you. Do not fear or be dismayed. Jeremiah 29, 11 through 14. For I know the plans I have for you, declares the Lord. Plans for welfare and not for evil, to give you a future and a hope. Then you will call upon me and come and pray to me, and I will hear you. You will seek me and find me, when you seek me with all your heart. I will be found by you, declares the Lord. John chapter 3, 16 through 17. For God so loved the world that he gave his only Son, that whoever believes in him should not perish, but have eternal life. For God did not send his Son into the world to condemn the world, but in order that the world might be saved through him. John chapter 8, 34 through 36. Jesus answered them, Truly, truly I say to you, everyone who practices sin is a slave to sin. The slave does not remain in the house forever. The Son remains forever. So if the Son sets you free, you will be free indeed. Malachi chapter 3, 10 through 12. Bring the full tithe into the storehouse, that there may be food in my house, and thereby put me to the test, says the Lord of hosts, if I will not open the windows of heaven for you and pour down for you a blessing until there is no more need. I will rebuke the devourer for you, so that it will not destroy the fruits of your soil. And your vine in the field shall not fail to bear, says the Lord of hosts. Then all nations will call you blessed, for you will be a land of delight, says the Lord of hosts. Mark chapter 11, 22 through 26. And Jesus answered them, Have faith in God. Truly I say to you, whoever says to this mountain, be taken up and thrown into the sea, and does not doubt in his heart, but believes that what he says will come to pass, it will be done for him. Therefore I tell you, whatever you ask in prayer, believe that you have received it, and it will be yours. And whenever you stand praying, forgive if you have anything against anyone, so that your Father also who is in heaven may forgive you your trespasses.

Joshua chapter 1, 6 through 9. Be strong and courageous, for you shall cause this people to inherit the land that I swore to their fathers to give them. Only be strong and very courageous, being careful to do according to all the law that Moses, my servant, commanded you. Do not turn from it to the right hand or to the left, that you may have good success wherever you go. This book of the law shall not depart from your mouth, but you shall meditate on it day and night, so that you may be careful to do according to all that is written in it. For then you will make your way prosperous, and then you will have good success. Have I not commanded you? Be strong and courageous. Do not be frightened, and do not be dismayed, for the Lord your God is with you wherever you go. Philippians chapter 4, 19 through 20. And my God will supply every need of yours according to his riches and glory in Christ Jesus. To our God and Father be glory forever and ever. Amen. Psalm chapter 37, 3 through 11. Trust in the Lord and do good. Dwell in the land and befriend faithfulness. Delight yourself in the Lord, and he will give you the desires of your heart. Commit your way to the Lord. Trust in him, and he will act. He will bring forth your righteousness as the light, and your justice as the noonday. Be still before the Lord, and wait patiently for him. Fret not yourself over the one who prospers in his way, over the man who carries out evil devices. Refrain from anger and forsake wrath. Fret not yourself. It tends only to evil. For the evildoers shall be cut off, but those who wait for the Lord shall inherit the land. In just a little while, the wicked will be no more. Though you look carefully at his place, he will not be there. But the meek shall inherit the land and delight themselves in abundant peace. Psalm chapter 50, 14 through 15. Offer to God a sacrifice of thanksgiving, and perform your vows to the Most High, and call upon me in the day of trouble. I will deliver you, and you shall glorify me.

Revelation chapter 2, 5 through 7. Remember therefore from where you have fallen. Repent and do the works you did at first. If not, I will come to you and remove your lampstand from its place, unless you repent. Yet this you have. You hate the works of the Nicolaitans, which I also hate. He who has an ear, let him hear what the Spirit says to the churches. To the one who conquers, I will grant to eat of the tree of life, which is in the paradise of God. Revelation chapter 2, 10 through 11. Be faithful unto death, and I will give you the crown of life. He who has an ear, let him hear what the Spirit says to the churches. The one who conquers will not be hurt by the second death. Revelation chapter 2, verse 17. He who has an ear, let him hear what the Spirit says to the churches. To the one who conquers, I will give some of the hidden manna, and I will give him a white stone with a new name written on the stone that no one knows except the one who receives it. Revelation chapter 2, 26 through 29. The one who conquers and who keeps my works until the end, to him I will give authority over the nations, and he will rule them with a rod of iron, as when earthen pots are broken in pieces, even as I myself have received authority from my Father, and I will give him the morning star. He who has an ear, let him hear what the Spirit says to the churches. Revelation chapter 3, verse 5. The one who conquers will be clothed thus in white garments, and I will never blot out his name from the book of life. I will confess his name before my Father and before his angels. He who has an ear, let him hear what the Spirit says to the churches. Revelation chapter 3, 10 through 13. Because you have kept my word about patient endurance, I will keep you from the hour of trial that is coming on the whole world, to try those who dwell on the earth. I am coming soon. Hold fast what you have, so that no one may seize your crown. The one who conquers, I will make him a pillar in the temple of my God. Never shall he go out of it. And I will write on him the name of my God and the name of the city of my God, the New Jerusalem, which comes down from my God out of heaven, and my own new name. He who has an ear, let him hear what the Spirit says to the churches. Revelation chapter 3, 20 through 22. Behold, I stand at the door and knock. If anyone hears my voice and opens the door, I will come in to him and eat with him, and he with me. The one who conquers, I will grant him to sit with me on my throne, as I also conquered and sat down with my Father on his throne. He who has an ear, let him hear what the Spirit says to the churches. First Peter chapter 3, 10 through 12.
Whoever desires to love life and see good days, let him keep his tongue from evil and his lips from speaking deceit. Let him turn away from evil and do good. Let him seek peace and pursue it. For the eyes of the Lord are on the righteous, and his ears are open to their prayer. But the face of the Lord is against those who do evil. Philippians chapter 4, 4 through 9. Rejoice in the Lord always. Again, I will say, rejoice. Let your reasonableness be known to everyone. The Lord is at hand. Do not be anxious about anything, but in everything, by prayer and supplication, with thanksgiving, let your requests be known to God. And the peace of God, which surpasses all understanding, will guard your hearts and your minds in Christ Jesus. Finally, brothers, whatever is true, whatever is honorable, whatever is just, whatever is pure, whatever is lovely, whatever is commendable, if there is any excellence, if there is anything worthy of praise, think about these things. What you have learned and received and heard and seen in me, practice these things, and the God of peace will be with you. Psalm chapter 34, 15 through 19. The eyes of the Lord are toward the righteous, and his ears toward their cry. The face of the Lord is against those who do evil, to cut off the memory of them from the earth. When the righteous cry for help, the Lord hears and delivers them out of all their troubles. The Lord is near to the brokenhearted and saves the crushed in spirit. Many are the afflictions of the righteous, but the Lord delivers him out of them all. Jeremiah chapter 33, 2 through 3. Thus says the Lord who made the earth, the Lord who formed it to establish it. The Lord is his name. Call to me and I will answer you and will tell you great and hidden things that you have not known. Jeremiah chapter 33, verse 6. Behold, I will bring it health and cure, and I will cure them, and I will reveal to them abundance of peace and truth. Isaiah 41, 10 through 13. Fear not, for I am with you. Be not dismayed, for I am your God. I will strengthen you. I will help you. I will uphold you with my righteous right hand. Behold, all who are incensed against you shall be put to shame and confounded. Those who strive against you shall be as nothing and shall perish. You shall seek those who contend with you, but you shall not find them. Those who war against you shall be as nothing at all. For I, the Lord your God, hold your right hand. It is I who say to you, fear not. I am the one who helps you. Isaiah 40, 27 through 31. Why do you say, O Jacob, and speak, O Israel, my way is hidden from the Lord,
and my right is disregarded by my God. Have you not known? Have you not heard? The Lord is the everlasting God, the creator of the ends of the earth. He does not faint or grow weary. His understanding is unsearchable. He gives power to the faint, and to him who has no might, he increases strength. Even youths shall faint and be weary, and young men shall fall exhausted. But they who wait for the Lord shall renew their strength. They shall mount up with wings like eagles. They shall run and not be weary. They shall walk and not faint. Matthew chapter 11, 28 through 30. Come to me, all who labor and are heavily burdened, and I will give you rest. Take my yoke upon you and learn from me, for I am gentle and humble in heart, and you will find rest for your souls. For my yoke is easy and my burden is light. Psalm 91. He who dwells in the secret place of the Most High will rest in the shadow of the Almighty. I will say of Yahweh, He is my refuge and my fortress, my God in whom I trust. For He will deliver you from the snare of the fowler and from the deadly pestilence. He will cover you with His feathers. Under His wings you will take refuge. His faithfulness is your shield and rampart. You shall not be afraid of the terror by night, nor of the arrow that flies by day, nor of the pestilence that walks in darkness, nor of the destruction that wastes at noonday. 1,000 may fall at your side, and 10,000 at your right hand, but it will not come near you. You will only look with your eyes and see the recompense of the wicked. Because you have made Yahweh your refuge and the Most High your dwelling place, no evil shall happen to you, neither shall any plague come near your dwelling. For He will put His angels in charge of you to guard you in all your ways. They will bear you up in their hands so that you won't dash your foot against a stone. You will tread on the lion and the cobra. You will trample the young lion and the serpent underfoot. Because He has set His love on me, therefore I will deliver him. I will set him on high because he has known my name. He will call on me and I will answer him. I will be with him in trouble. I will deliver him and honor him. I will satisfy him with long life and show him my salvation. Romans chapter 8, 16 through 18. The Spirit Himself testifies with our spirit that we are children of God. And if children, then heirs, heirs of God, and joint heirs with Christ, if indeed we suffer with Him, that we may also be glorified with Him. For I consider that the sufferings of this present time are not worthy to be compared with the glory which will be revealed toward us. John chapter 14, 25 through 27. These things I have spoken to you while I am still with you. But the Helper, the Holy Spirit, whom the Father will send in my name, He will teach you all things and bring to your remembrance all that I have said to you. Peace I leave with you. My peace I give to you.
Not as the world gives do I give to you. Let not your hearts be troubled, neither let them be afraid. Romans chapter 5, 1 through 5. Therefore, since we have been justified by faith, we have peace with God through our Lord Jesus Christ. Through him, we have also obtained access by faith into this grace in which we stand, and we rejoice in hope of the glory of God. Not only that, but we rejoice in our sufferings, knowing that suffering produces endurance, and endurance produces character, and character produces hope. And hope does not put us to shame, because God's love has been poured into our hearts through the Holy Spirit who has been given to us. Second Corinthians chapter 13, verse 11. Finally, brothers, rejoice. Aim for restoration. Comfort one another. Agree with one another. Live in peace, and the God of love and peace will be with you. Isaiah chapter 53, verse 5. But he was wounded for our transgressions. He was crushed for our iniquities. Upon him was the chastisement that brought us peace, and with his stripes we are healed. Psalm chapter 37, verse 37. Mark the blameless and behold the upright, for there is a future for the man of peace. Hebrews chapter 12, verse 11. For the moment, all discipline seems painful rather than pleasant. But later, it yields the peaceful fruit of righteousness to those who have been trained by it. Matthew chapter 6, 25 through 33. Therefore I tell you, do not be anxious about your life, what you will eat or what you will drink, nor about your body, what you will put on. Is not life more than food, and the body more than clothing? Look at the birds of the air. They neither sow nor reap, nor gather into barns, and yet your heavenly Father feeds them. Are you not of more value than they? And which of you, by being anxious, can add a single hour to his span of life? And why are you anxious about clothing? Consider the lilies of the field, how they grow. They neither toil nor spin. Yet I tell you, even Solomon in all his glory was not arrayed like one of these. But if God so clothes the grass of the field, which today is alive and tomorrow is thrown into the oven, will he not much more clothe you? O you of little faith. Therefore, do not be anxious, saying, what shall we eat? Or what shall we drink? Or what shall we wear? For the Gentiles seek after these things, and your heavenly Father knows that you need them all. But seek first the kingdom of God and his righteousness, and all these things will be added to you.

Psalm chapter 126, 5 through 6. Those who sow in tears shall reap with shouts of joy. He who goes out weeping, bearing the seed for sowing, shall come home with shouts of joy, bringing his sheaves with him. Psalm 16, 5 through 11. The Lord is my chosen portion and my cup. You hold my lot. The lines have fallen for me in pleasant places. Indeed, I have a beautiful inheritance. I bless the Lord who gives me counsel. In the night also my heart instructs me. I have set the Lord always before me. Because he is at my right hand, I shall not be shaken. Therefore, my heart is glad, and my whole being rejoices. My flesh also dwells secure. For you will not abandon my soul to Sheol, or let your Holy One see corruption. You make known to me the path of life. In your presence there's fullness of joy. At your right hand are pleasures forevermore. John 16:33. I have said these things to you, that in me you may have peace. In the world you will have tribulation, but take heart. I have overcome the world. First Peter chapter 5, 6 through 7. Humble yourselves, therefore, under the mighty hand of God, so that at the proper time he may exalt you, casting all your anxieties on him, because he cares for you.

Lamentations 3:22-23. The steadfast love of the Lord never ceases. His mercies never come to an end. They are new every morning. Great is your faithfulness.

Psalm 32, 7 and 10. You are a hiding place for me. You preserve me from trouble. You surround me with shouts of deliverance. Many are the sorrows of the wicked, but steadfast love surrounds the one who trusts in the Lord. Jeremiah 17, 7 through 8. Blessed is the man who trusts in the Lord, whose trust is the Lord. He is like a tree planted by water that sends out its roots by the stream and does not fear when heat comes, for its leaves remain green and is not anxious in the year of drought, for it does not cease to bear fruit. Romans 8, 26 through 30. Likewise, the Spirit helps us in our weakness, for we do not know what to pray for as we ought, but the Spirit Himself intercedes for us with groanings too deep for words. And he who searches hearts knows what is the mind of the Spirit, because the Spirit intercedes for the saints according to the will of God. And we know that for those who love God, all things work together for good, for those who are called according to his purpose. For those whom he foreknew, he also predestined to be conformed to the image of his Son, in order that he might be the firstborn among many brothers. And those whom he predestined, he also called. And those whom he called, he also justified. And those whom he justified, he also glorified. Romans chapter 8, 35 through 39. Who shall separate us from the love of Christ? Shall tribulation, or distress, or persecution, or famine, or nakedness, or danger, or sword? As it is written, for your sake we are being killed all day long. We are regarded as sheep to be slaughtered. No, in all these things we are more than conquerors through him who loved us. For I am sure that neither death nor life, nor angels nor rulers, nor things present nor things to come, nor powers, nor height nor depth, nor anything else in all creation will be able to separate us from the love of God in Christ Jesus our Lord. Romans 10, 9 through 13. If you confess with your mouth that Jesus is Lord, and believe in your heart that God raised him from the dead, you will be saved. For with the heart one believes and is justified, and with the mouth one confesses and is saved. For the scripture says, everyone who believes in him will not be put to shame. For there is no distinction between Jew and Greek. For the same Lord is Lord of all, bestowing his riches on all who call on him. For everyone who calls on the name of the Lord will be saved. Psalm chapter 9, 9 through 12. The Lord is a stronghold for the oppressed, a stronghold in times of trouble. And those who know your name put their trust in you. For you, O Lord, have not forsaken those who seek you.
sing praises to the Lord, who sits enthroned in Zion. Tell among the peoples his deeds, for he who avenges blood is mindful of them. He does not forget the cry of the afflicted. Proverbs 3:1-12. My son, do not forget my teaching, but let your heart keep my commands. For length of days and years of life and peace they will add to you. Let not steadfast love and faithfulness forsake you. Bind them around your neck. Write them on the tablet of your heart. So you will find favor and good success in the sight of God and man. Trust in the Lord with all your heart, and do not lean on your own understanding. In all your ways, acknowledge him, and he will make straight your paths. Be not wise in your own eyes. Fear the Lord and turn away from evil. It will be healing to your flesh and refreshment to your bones. Honor the Lord with your wealth and with the first fruits of all your produce. Then your barns will be filled with plenty, and your vats will be bursting with wine. My son, do not despise the Lord's discipline or be weary of his reproof. For the Lord reproves him who he loves, as a father the son in whom he delights. James 5:13-16. Is anyone among you suffering? Let him pray. Is anyone cheerful? Let him sing praise. Is anyone among you sick? Let him call for the elders of the church and let them pray over him, anointing him with oil in the name of the Lord. And the prayer of faith will save the one who is sick, and the Lord will raise him up. And if he has committed sins, he will be forgiven. Therefore, confess your sins to one another and pray for one another that you may be healed. The prayer of a righteous person has great power as it is working. Matthew 7:7-11. Ask, and it will be given to you. Seek, and you will find. Knock, and it will be opened to you. For everyone who asks receives, and the one who seeks finds, and to the one who knocks it will be opened. Or which one of you, if his son asks him for bread, will give him a stone? Or if he asks for a fish, will give him a serpent? If you then, who are evil, know how to give good gifts to your children, how much more will your Father who is in heaven give good things to those who ask him? Psalm 103:1-12. Bless the Lord, O my soul, and all that is within me. Bless his holy name. Bless the Lord, O my soul, and forget not all his benefits, who forgives all your iniquity, who heals all your diseases, who redeems your life from the pit, who crowns you with steadfast love and mercy, who satisfies you with good so that your youth is renewed like the eagles. The Lord works righteousness and justice for all who are oppressed. He made known his ways to Moses,
his acts to the people of Israel. The Lord is merciful and gracious, slow to anger and abounding in steadfast love. He will not always chide, nor will he keep his anger forever. He does not deal with us according to our sins, nor repay us according to our iniquities. For as high as the heavens are above the earth, so great is his steadfast love toward those who fear him. As far as the east is from the west, so far does he remove our transgressions from us. As a father shows compassion to his children, so the Lord shows compassion to those who fear him. Psalm 107, 13 through 16. Then they cried to the Lord in their trouble, and he delivered them from their distress. He brought them out of darkness and the shadow of death, and burst their bonds apart. Let them thank the Lord for his steadfast love, for his wondrous works to the children of man. For he shatters the doors of bronze and cuts into the bars of iron. John 14, 1 through 7. Let not your hearts be troubled. Believe in God. Believe also in me. In my Father's house are many rooms. If it were not so, would I have told you that I go to prepare a place for you? And if I go and prepare a place for you, I will come again and will take you to myself, that where I am, you may also be. And you know the way to where I am going. Thomas said to him, Lord, we do not know where you are going. How can we know the way? Jesus said to him, I am the way, and the truth, and the life. No one comes to the Father except through me. If you had known me, you would have known my Father also. From now on, you do know him and have seen him. John 14, 12 through 21. Truly, truly I say to you, whoever believes in me will also do the works that I do, and greater works than these will he do, because I am going to the Father. Whatever you ask in my name, this I will do, that the Father may be glorified in the Son. If you ask me anything in my name, I will do it. If you love me, you will keep my commandments. And I will ask the Father, and he will give you another helper to be with you forever, even the Spirit of truth, whom the world cannot receive because it neither sees him nor knows him. You know him, for he dwells with you and will be in you. I will not leave you as orphans. I will come to you. Yet a little while and the world will see me no more, but you will see me. Because I live, you also will live. In that day you will know that I am in my Father, and you in me, and I in you. Whoever has my commandments and keeps them, he it is who loves me. And he who loves me will be loved by my Father, and I will love him and manifest myself to him. Mark 10, 27 through 31. Jesus looked at them and said, with man it is impossible, but not with God. For all things are possible with God. Peter began to say to him, see, we have left everything and followed you.
Jesus said, "Truly, I say to you, there is no one who has left house or brothers or sisters or mother or father or children or lands for my sake and for the gospel, who will not receive 100-fold now in this time, houses and brothers and sisters and mothers and children and lands, with persecutions, and in the age to come eternal life. But many who are first will be last, and the last will be first." Matthew 24:12-13. "And because lawlessness will be increased, the love of many will grow cold. But the one who endures to the end will be saved." John 15:1-11. "I am the true vine, and my Father is the vine dresser. Every branch in me that does not bear fruit, he takes away. And every branch that does bear fruit, he prunes, that it may bear more fruit. Already you are clean because of the word that I have spoken to you. Abide in me, and I in you. As the branch cannot bear fruit by itself, unless it abides in the vine, neither can you, unless you abide in me. I am the vine, you are the branches. Whoever abides in me and I in him, he it is that bears much fruit. For apart from me, you can do nothing. If anyone does not abide in me, he is thrown away like a branch and withers. And the branches are gathered, thrown into the fire and burned. If you abide in me and my words abide in you, ask whatever you wish, and it will be done for you. By this my Father is glorified, that you bear much fruit, and so prove to be my disciples. As the Father has loved me, so have I loved you. Abide in my love. If you keep my commandments, you will abide in my love, just as I have kept my Father's commandments and abide in his love. These things I have spoken to you, that my joy may be in you and that your joy may be full." 2 Peter 1:3-11. "His divine power has granted to us all things that pertain to life and godliness, through the knowledge of him who called us to his own glory and excellence, by which he granted

connection with love. For if these qualities are yours and are increasing, they keep you from being ineffective or unfruitful in the knowledge of our Lord Jesus Christ. For whoever lacks these qualities is so nearsighted that he is blind, having forgotten that he was cleansed from his former sins. Therefore, brothers, be all the more diligent to confirm your calling and election. For if you practice these qualities, you will never fall. For in this way there will be richly provided for you an entrance into the eternal kingdom of our Lord and Savior Jesus Christ. Job 36:10-11. He opens their ears to instruction and commands that they return from iniquity. If they listen and serve him, they complete their days in prosperity and their years in pleasantness. Psalm 46:1-7. God is our refuge and strength, a very present help in trouble. Therefore, we will not fear though the earth gives way, though the mountains be moved into the heart of the sea, though its waters roar and foam, though the mountains tremble at its swelling. There is a river whose streams make glad the city of God, the holy habitation of the Most High. God is in the midst of her. She shall not be moved. God will help her when morning dawns. The nations rage, the kingdoms totter. He utters his voice, the earth melts. The Lord of hosts is with us. The God of Jacob is our fortress. Romans 6:5-14. For if we have been united with him in a death like his, we shall certainly be united with him in a resurrection like his. We know that our old self was crucified with him in order that the body of sin might be brought to nothing, so that we would no longer be enslaved to sin. For one who has died has been set free from sin. Now, if we have died with Christ, we believe that we will also live with him. We know that Christ, being raised from the dead, will never die again. Death no longer has dominion over him. For the death he died to sin once for all. But the life he lives to God. So you also must consider yourselves dead to sin and alive to God in Christ Jesus. Let not sin, therefore, reign in your mortal body, to make you obey its passions. Do not present your members to sin as instruments for unrighteousness, but present yourselves to God as those who have been brought from death to life, and your members to God as instruments for righteousness. For sin will have no dominion over you, since you are not under law, but under grace.

Psalm 147, 1 through 6. Praise the Lord, for it is good to sing praises to our God, for it is pleasant, and a song of praise is fitting. The Lord builds up Jerusalem. He gathers the outcasts of Israel. He heals the brokenhearted and binds up their wounds. He determines the number of the stars. He gives to all of them their names. Great is our Lord, and abundant in power. His understanding is beyond measure. The Lord lifts up the humble. He casts the wicked to the ground. Revelation 21.

1:1-7. Then I saw a new heaven and a new earth, for the first heaven and the first earth had passed away, and the sea was no more. And I saw the holy city, New Jerusalem, coming down out of heaven from God, prepared as a bride adorned for her husband. And I heard a loud voice from the throne saying, "Behold, the dwelling place of God is with man. He will dwell with them, and they will be his people, and God himself will be with them as their God. He will wipe away every tear from their eyes, and death shall be no more. Neither shall there be mourning, nor crying, nor pain anymore. For the former things have passed away." And he who was seated on the throne said, "Behold, I am making all things new." Also he said, "Write this down, for these words are trustworthy and true." And he said to me, "It is done. I am the Alpha and the Omega, the beginning and the end. To the thirsty I will give from the spring of the water of life without payment. The one who conquers will have this heritage, and I will be his God, and he will be my son." Galatians 6:8-10. For the one who sows to his own flesh will from the flesh reap corruption. But the one who sows to the Spirit will from the Spirit reap eternal life. And let us not grow weary of doing good, for in due season we will reap if we do not give up. So then, as we have opportunity, let us do good to everyone, and especially to those who are of the household of faith. Psalm 138. I give you thanks, O Lord, with my whole heart. Before the gods I sing your praise. I bow down toward your holy temple and give thanks to your name for your steadfast love and your faithfulness. For you have exalted above all things your name and your word. On the day I called, you answered me. My strength of soul you increased. All the kings of the earth shall give you thanks, O Lord, for they have heard the words of your mouth, and they shall sing of the ways of the Lord, for great is the glory of the Lord. For though the Lord is high, he regards the lowly, but the haughty he knows from afar. Though I walk in the midst of trouble, you preserve my life. You stretch out your hand against the wrath of my enemies, and your right hand delivers me. The Lord will fulfill his purpose for me. Your steadfast love, O Lord, endures forever. Do not forsake the work of your hands. First John 2:24-25. Let what you heard from the beginning abide in you. If what you heard from the beginning abides in you, then you too will abide in the Son and in the Father. And this is the promise that he made to us: eternal life. John 6:47-51. Truly, truly I say to you, whoever believes has eternal life. I am the bread of life. Your fathers ate the manna in the wilderness, and they died. This
is the bread that comes down from heaven, so that one may eat of it and not die. I am the living bread that came down from heaven. If anyone eats of this bread, he will live forever. And the bread that I will give for the life of the world is my flesh. Matthew 6:14-15. For if you forgive others their trespasses, your heavenly Father will also forgive you. But if you do not forgive others their trespasses, neither will your Father forgive your trespasses. Psalm 55:22. Cast your burden on the Lord, and he will sustain you. He will never permit the righteous to be moved. Isaiah 52:12. For you shall not go out in haste, and you shall not go in flight. For the Lord will go before you, and the God of Israel will be your rear guard. Psalm 32:8. I will instruct you and teach you in the way you should go. I will counsel you with my eye upon you. Isaiah 30:18-21. Therefore the Lord waits to be gracious to you, and therefore he exalts himself to show mercy to you. For the Lord is a God of justice. Blessed are all those who wait for him. For a people shall dwell in Zion, in Jerusalem. You shall weep no more. He will surely be gracious to you at the sound of your cry. As soon as he hears it, he answers you. And though the Lord give you the bread of adversity and the water of affliction, yet your teacher will not hide himself anymore, but your eyes shall see your teacher, and your ears shall hear a word behind you saying, this is the way, walk in it, when you turn to the right or when you turn to the left. Philippians 1:6. And I am sure of this, that he who began a good work in you will bring it to completion at the day of Jesus Christ. Isaiah 26:3. You keep him in perfect peace whose mind is stayed on you, because he trusts in you. John 11:25-26. Jesus said to her, I am the resurrection and the life. Whoever believes in me, though he die, yet shall he live. And everyone who lives and believes in me shall never die. Second Corinthians 4:16-18. So we do not lose heart. Though our outward self is wasting away, our inner self is being renewed day by day. For this light momentary affliction is preparing for us an eternal weight of glory beyond all comparison. As we look not to the things that are seen, but to the things that are unseen. For the things that are seen are transient, but the things that are unseen are eternal. Philippians 3:20-21. But our citizenship is in heaven, and from it we await a Savior, the Lord Jesus Christ,
who will transform our lowly body to be like his glorious body by the power that enables him even to subject all things to himself. Matthew 5:2-11. And he opened his mouth and taught them, saying, "Blessed are the poor in spirit, for theirs is the kingdom of heaven. Blessed are those who mourn, for they shall be comforted. Blessed are the meek, for they shall inherit the earth. Blessed are those who hunger and thirst for righteousness, for they shall be satisfied. Blessed are the merciful, for they shall receive mercy. Blessed are the pure in heart, for they shall see God. Blessed are the peacemakers, for they shall be called sons of God. Blessed are those who are persecuted for righteousness' sake, for theirs is the kingdom of heaven. Blessed are you when others revile you and persecute you and utter all kinds of evil against you falsely on my account. Rejoice and be glad, for your reward is great in heaven, for so they persecuted the prophets who were before you." First John 4:4. "Little children, you are from God and have overcome them, for he who is in you is greater than he who is in the world." Matthew 10:39-42. "Whoever finds his life will lose it, and whoever loses his life for my sake will find it. Whoever receives you receives me, and whoever receives me receives him who sent me. The one who receives a prophet because he is a prophet will receive a prophet's reward, and the one who receives a righteous person because he is a righteous person will receive a righteous person's reward. And whoever gives one of these little ones even a cup of cold water because he is a disciple, truly I say to you, he will by no means lose his reward." Psalm 145:13-19. "The Lord is faithful in all his words and kind in all his works. The Lord upholds all who are falling and raises up all who are bowed down. The eyes of all look to you, and you give them their food in due season. You open your hand, you satisfy the desire of every living thing. The Lord is righteous in all his ways and kind in all his works. The Lord is near to all who call on him, to all who call on him in truth. He fulfills the desire of those who fear him. He also hears their cry and saves them." First Corinthians 10:13. "No temptation has overtaken you that is not common to man. God is faithful, and he will not let you be tempted beyond your ability. But with the temptation, he will also provide the way of escape that you may be able to endure it." Second Peter 3:8-9. "But do not overlook this one fact, beloved, that with the Lord one day is as 1,000 years, and 1,000 years as one day. The Lord is not slow to fulfill his promise, as some count slowness, but is patient toward you, not wishing that any should perish, but that all should reach repentance."
Matthew 28, 18 through 20. And Jesus came and said to them, "All authority in heaven and on earth has been given to me. Go therefore and make disciples of all nations, baptizing them in the name of the Father and of the Son and of the Holy Spirit, teaching them to observe all that I have commanded you. And behold, I am with you always to the end of the age." Mark 16, 15 through 18. And he said to them, "Go into all the world and proclaim the gospel to the whole creation. Whoever believes and is baptized will be saved, but whoever does not believe will be condemned. And these signs will accompany those who believe. In my name they will cast out demons, they will speak in new tongues, they will pick up serpents with their hands, and if they drink any deadly poison, it will not hurt them. They will lay their hands on the sick, and they will recover." Second Timothy chapter 4, verse 8. "Henceforth there is laid up for me the crown of righteousness, which the Lord, the righteous judge, will award me on that day. And not only to me, but also to all who have loved his appearing." First Corinthians 6, 14. "And God raised the Lord, and will also raise us up by his power." Second Corinthians 4, 14. "He who raised the Lord Jesus will raise us also with Jesus and bring us with you into his presence." James chapter 1, verse 12. "Blessed is the man who remains steadfast under trial, for when he has stood the test, he will receive the crown of life, which God has promised to those who love him." 1 Peter 4, 1 and 2. "Since therefore Christ suffered in the flesh, arm yourselves with the same way of thinking. For whoever has suffered in the flesh has ceased from sin, so as to live for the rest of the time in the flesh, no longer for human passions, but for the will of God." First John 3, 1 through 3. "See what kind of love the Father has given to us, that we should be called children of God. And so we are. The reason why the world does not know us is that it did not know him. Beloved, we are God's children now, and what we will be has not yet appeared. But we know that when he appears, we shall be like him, because we shall see him as he is. And everyone who thus hopes in him purifies himself as he is pure." Colossians chapter 3, 1 through 4. "If then you have been raised with Christ, seek the things that are above, where Christ is, seated at the right hand of God. Set your minds on things that are above, not on things that are on earth. For you have died, and your life is hidden with Christ in God. When Christ, who is your life, appears, then you also will appear with him in glory." 2 Peter 3, 13. "But according to his promise, we are waiting for new heavens and a new earth in which righteousness dwells." John chapter 10, 9 through 11. "I am the door. If anyone enters by me, he will be saved,
and will go in and out and find pasture. The thief comes only to steal and kill and destroy. I came that they may have life and have it abundantly. I am the good shepherd. The good shepherd lays down his life for the sheep. Romans chapter 6, 22 through 23. But now that you have been set free from sin and have become slaves of God, the fruit you get leads to sanctification, and its end, eternal life. For the wages of sin is death, but the free gift of God is eternal life in Christ Jesus our Lord. Numbers 23:19. God is not man that he should lie, or a son of man that he should change his mind. Has he said, and will he not do it? Or has he spoken, and will he not fulfill it? Psalm 121. I lift up my eyes to the hills. From where does my help come? My help comes from the Lord, who made heaven and earth. He will not let your foot be moved. He who keeps you will not slumber. Behold, he who keeps Israel will neither slumber nor sleep. The Lord is your keeper. The Lord is your shade on your right hand. The sun shall not strike you by day, nor the moon by night. The Lord will keep you from all evil. He will keep your life. The Lord will keep your going out and your coming in from this time forth and forevermore. Psalm 1, 1 through 3. Blessed is the man who walks not in the counsel of the wicked, nor stands in the way of sinners, nor sits in the seat of scoffers. But his delight is in the law of the Lord, and on his law he meditates day and night. He is like a tree planted by streams of water that yields its fruit in its season, and its leaf does not wither. In all that he does, he prospers. Romans chapter 1, 16 through 17. For I am not ashamed of the gospel, for it is the power of God for salvation to everyone who believes, to the Jew first and also to the Greek. For in it the righteousness of God is revealed from faith for faith, as it is written, the righteous shall live by faith. Second Corinthians chapter 1, 3 through 5. Blessed be the God and Father of our Lord Jesus Christ, the Father of mercies and God of all comfort, who comforts us in all our affliction, so that we may be able to comfort those who are in any affliction with the comfort with which we ourselves are comforted by God. For as we share abundantly in Christ's sufferings, so through Christ we share abundantly in comfort too. Second Corinthians chapter 5, verse 17. Therefore, if anyone is in Christ, he is a new creation. The old has passed away. Behold, the new has come. John chapter 10, 27 through 30. My sheep hear my voice,
and I know them, and they follow me. I give them eternal life, and they will never perish, and no one will snatch them out of my hand. My Father, who has given them to me, is greater than all, and no one is able to snatch them out of the Father's hand. I and the Father are one. Acts chapter 1, 7 through 8. It is not for you to know times or seasons that the Father has fixed by his own authority. But you will receive power when the Holy Spirit comes upon you, and you will be my witnesses in Jerusalem and in all Judea and Samaria and to the end of the earth. 2 Corinthians chapter 1, 20 through 22. For all the promises of God find their yes in him. That is why it is through him that we utter our amen to God for his glory. And it is God who establishes us with you in Christ, and has anointed us, and who has also put his seal on us, and given us his Spirit in our hearts as a guarantee. Acts chapter 2, 38 through 39. And Peter said to them, "Repent and be baptized, every one of you, in the name of Jesus Christ, for the forgiveness of your sins, and you will receive the gift of the Holy Spirit. For the promise is for you and for your children, and for all who are far off, everyone whom the Lord our God calls to himself." Deuteronomy 26, 17 through 19. You have declared today that the Lord is your God, and that you will walk in his ways, and keep his statutes and his commandments and his rules, and will obey his voice. And the Lord has declared today that you are a people for his treasured possession, as he has promised you, and that you are to keep all his commandments, and that he will set you in praise and in fame and in honor high above all nations that he has made, and that you shall be a people holy to the Lord your God, as he promised. Hebrews chapter 10, 19 through 23. Therefore, brothers, since we have confidence to enter the holy places by the blood of Jesus, by the new and living way that he opened for us through the curtain, that is, through his flesh, and since we have a great priest over the house of God, let us draw near with a true heart in full assurance of faith, with our hearts sprinkled clean from an evil conscience, and our bodies washed with pure water. Let us hold fast the confession of our hope without wavering, for he who promised is faithful. Exodus 14, 13 through 14. And Moses said to the people, "Fear not, stand firm, and see the salvation of the Lord, which he will work for you today. For the Egyptians whom you see today, you shall never see again. The Lord will fight for you, and you have only to be silent." Isaiah 43, 1 through 3. But now, thus says the Lord, he who created you, O Jacob, he who formed you, O Israel, fear not, for I have redeemed you. I have called you by name. You are mine. When you pass through the waters, I will be with you, and through the rivers, they shall not overwhelm you.
When you walk through fire, you shall not be burned, and the flame shall not consume you. For I am the Lord your God, the Holy One of Israel, your Savior. Isaiah 54:10. For the mountains may depart and the hills be removed, but my steadfast love shall not depart from you, and my covenant of peace shall not be removed, says the Lord, who has compassion on you. Isaiah 54:13-14. All your children shall be taught by the Lord, and great shall be the peace of your children. In righteousness you shall be established. You shall be far from oppression, for you shall not fear, and from terror, for it shall not come near you. And great shall be the peace of your children. In righteousness you shall be established. You shall be far from oppression, for you shall not fear, and from terror, for it shall not come near you. Isaiah 54:13-14. No weapon that is fashioned against you shall succeed, and you shall refute every tongue that rises against you in judgment. This is the heritage of the servants of the Lord, and their vindication from me, declares the Lord. Isaiah 58:6-12. Is not this the fast that I choose? To loose the bonds of wickedness, to undo the straps of the yoke, to let the oppressed go free, and to break every yoke? Is it not to share your bread with the hungry and bring the homeless poor into your house? When you see the naked, to cover him, and not to hide yourself from your own flesh? Then shall your light break forth like the dawn, and your healing shall spring up speedily. Your righteousness shall go before you. The glory of the Lord shall be your rear guard. Then you shall call, and the Lord will answer. You shall cry, and he will say, "Here I am." If you take away the yoke from your midst, the pointing of the finger and speaking wickedness, if you pour yourself out for the hungry and satisfy the desire of the afflicted, then shall your light rise in the darkness, and your gloom be as the noonday. And the Lord will guide you continually and satisfy your desire in scorched places and make your bones strong. And you shall be like a watered garden, like a spring of water whose waters do not fail. And your ancient ruins shall be rebuilt. You shall raise up the foundations of many generations. You shall be called the repairer of the breach, the restorer of streets to dwell in. James 1:2-5. Count it all joy, my brothers, when you meet trials of various kinds, for you know that the testing of your faith produces steadfastness. And let steadfastness have its full effect, that you may be perfect and complete, lacking in nothing. If any of you lacks wisdom, let him ask God, who gives generously to all without reproach, and it will be given him. James 4:7-8, and verse 10. Submit yourselves therefore to God. Resist the devil, and he will flee from you. Draw near to God, and he will draw near to you.
Humble yourselves before the Lord, and he will exalt you. First John chapter 1, verse 9. If we confess our sins, he is faithful and just to forgive us our sins and to cleanse us from all unrighteousness. 2 Chronicles chapter 7, 14 through 16. If my people who are called by my name humble themselves and pray and seek my face and turn from their wicked ways, then I will hear from heaven and will forgive their sin and heal their land. Now my eyes will be open and my ears attentive to the prayer that is made in this place. For now I have chosen and consecrated this house, that my name may be there forever. My eyes and my heart will be there for all time. Deuteronomy chapter 31, 6 through 8. Be strong and courageous. Do not fear or be in dread of them, for it is the Lord your God who goes with you. He will not leave you or forsake you. Then Moses summoned Joshua and said to him in the sight of all Israel, be strong and courageous, for you shall go with this people into the land that the Lord has sworn to their fathers to give them, and you shall put them in possession of it. It is the Lord who goes before you. He will be with you. He will not leave you or forsake you. Do not fear or be dismayed. Jeremiah 29, 11 through 14. For I know the plans I have for you, declares the Lord. Plans for welfare and not for evil, to give you a future and a hope. Then you will call upon me and come and pray to me, and I will hear you. You will seek me and find me, when you seek me with all your heart. I will be found by you, declares the Lord. John chapter 3, 16 through 17. For God so loved the world that he gave his only Son, that whoever believes in him should not perish, but have eternal life. For God did not send his Son into the world to condemn the world, but in order that the world might be saved through him. John chapter 8, 34 through 36. Jesus answered them, truly, truly, I say to you, everyone who practices sin is a slave to sin. The slave does not remain in the house forever. The Son remains forever. So if the Son sets you free, you will be free indeed. Malachi chapter 3, 10 through 12. Bring the full tithe into the storehouse, that there may be food in my house, and thereby put me to the test, says the Lord of hosts, if I will not open the windows of heaven for you and pour down for you a blessing until there is no more need. I will rebuke the devourer for you, so that it will not destroy the fruits of your soil. And your vine in the field shall not fail to bear, says the Lord of hosts. Then all nations will call you blessed, for you will be a land of delight, says the Lord of hosts.
Mark chapter 11, 22 through 26. And Jesus answered them, "Have faith in God. Truly I say to you, whoever says to this mountain, 'Be taken up and thrown into the sea,' and does not doubt in his heart, but believes that what he says will come to pass, it will be done for him. Therefore, I tell you, whatever you ask in prayer, believe that you have received it, and it will be yours. And whenever you stand praying, forgive if you have anything against anyone, so that your Father also who is in heaven may forgive you your trespasses.

Joshua chapter 1, 6 through 9. Be strong and courageous, for you shall cause this people to inherit the land that I swore to their fathers to give them. Only be strong and very courageous, being careful to do according to all the law that Moses, my servant, commanded you. Do not turn from it to the right hand or to the left, that you may have good success wherever you go. This book of the law shall not depart from your mouth, but you shall meditate on it day and night, so that you may be careful to do according to all that is written in it. For then you will make your way prosperous, and then you will have good success. Have I not commanded you? Be strong and courageous. Do not be frightened, and do not be dismayed, for the Lord your God is with you wherever you go. Philippians chapter 4, 19 through 20. And my God will supply every need of yours according to his riches and glory in Christ Jesus. To our God and Father be glory forever and ever. Amen. Psalm chapter 37, 3 through 11. Trust in the Lord and do good. Dwell in the land and befriend faithfulness. Delight yourself in the Lord, and he will give you the desires of your heart. Commit your way to the Lord. Trust in him, and he will act. He will bring forth your righteousness as the light, and your justice as the noonday. Be still before the Lord, and wait patiently for him. Fret not yourself over the one who prospers in his way, over the man who carries out evil devices. Refrain from anger and forsake wrath. Fret not yourself. It tends only to evil. For the evildoers shall be cut off, but those who wait for the Lord shall inherit the land. In just a little while, the wicked will be no more. Though you look carefully at his place, he will not be there. But the meek shall inherit the land and delight themselves in abundant peace. Psalm chapter 50, 14 through 15. Offer to God a sacrifice of thanksgiving and perform your vows to the Most High, and call upon me in the day of trouble. I will deliver you, and you shall glorify me.

Revelation chapter 2, 5 through 7. Remember, therefore, from where you have fallen. Repent and do the works you did at first. If not, I will come to you and remove your lampstand from its place, unless you repent. Yet this you have. You hate the works of the Nicolaitans, which I also hate. He who has an ear, let him hear what the Spirit says to the churches. To the one who conquers, I will grant to eat of the tree of life, which is in the paradise of God. Revelation chapter 2, 10 through 11. Be faithful unto death, and I will give you the crown of life. He who has an ear, let him hear what the Spirit says to the churches. The one who conquers will not be hurt by the second death. Revelation chapter 2, verse 17. He who has an ear, let him hear what the Spirit says to the churches. To the one who conquers, I will give some of the hidden manna, and I will give him a white stone with a new name written on the stone that no one knows except the one who receives it. Revelation chapter 2, 26 through 29. The one who conquers and who keeps my works until the end, to him I will give authority over the nations, and he will rule them with a rod of iron, as when earthen pots are broken in pieces, even as I myself have received authority from my Father, and I will give him the morning star. He who has an ear, let him hear what the Spirit says to the churches. Revelation chapter 3, verse 5. The one who conquers will be clothed thus in white garments, and I will never blot out his name from the book of life. I will confess his name before my Father and before his angels. He who has an ear, let him hear what the Spirit says to the churches. Revelation chapter 3, 10 through 13. Because you have kept my word about patient endurance, I will keep you from the hour of trial that is coming on the whole world, to try those who dwell on the earth. I am coming soon. Hold fast what you have, so that no one may seize your crown. The one who conquers, I will make him a pillar in the temple of my God. Never shall he go out of it. And I will write on him the name of my God and the name of the city of my God, the New Jerusalem, which comes down from my God out of heaven, and my own new name. He who has an ear, let him hear what the Spirit says to the churches. Revelation chapter 3, 20 through 22. Behold, I stand at the door and knock. If anyone hears my voice and opens the door, I will come in to him and eat with him, and he with me. The one who conquers, I will grant him to sit with me on my throne, as I also conquered and sat down with my Father on his throne. He who has an ear, let him hear what the Spirit says to the churches. First Peter chapter 3, 10 through 12.
Whoever desires to love life and see good days, let him keep his tongue from evil and his lips from speaking deceit. Let him turn away from evil and do good. Let him seek peace and pursue it. For the eyes of the Lord are on the righteous, and his ears are open to their prayer. But the face of the Lord is against those who do evil. Philippians chapter 4, 4 through 9. Rejoice in the Lord always. Again, I will say, rejoice. Let your reasonableness be known to everyone. The Lord is at hand. Do not be anxious about anything, but in everything, by prayer and supplication, with thanksgiving, let your requests be known to God. And the peace of God, which surpasses all understanding, will guard your hearts and your minds in Christ Jesus. Finally, brothers, whatever is true, whatever is honorable, whatever is just, whatever is pure, whatever is lovely, whatever is commendable, if there is any excellence, if there is anything worthy of praise, think about these things. What you have learned and received and heard and seen in me, practice these things, and the God of peace will be with you. Psalm chapter 34, 15 through 19. The eyes of the Lord are toward the righteous, and his ears toward their cry. The face of the Lord is against those who do evil, to cut off the memory of them from the earth. When the righteous cry for help, the Lord hears and delivers them out of all their troubles. The Lord is near to the brokenhearted and saves the crushed in spirit. Many are the afflictions of the righteous, but the Lord delivers him out of them all. Jeremiah chapter 33, 2 through 3. Thus says the Lord who made the earth, the Lord who formed it to establish it. The Lord is his name. Call to me and I will answer you and will tell you great and hidden things that you have not known. Jeremiah chapter 33, verse 6. Behold, I will bring it health and cure, and I will cure them, and I will reveal to them abundance of peace and truth. Isaiah 41, 10 through 13. Fear not, for I am with you. Be not dismayed, for I am your God. I will strengthen you. I will help you. I will uphold you with my righteous right hand. Behold, all who are incensed against you shall be put to shame and confounded. Those who strive against you shall be as nothing and shall perish. You shall seek those who contend with you, but you shall not find them. Those who war against you shall be as nothing at all. For I, the Lord your God, hold your right hand. It is I who say to you, fear not. I am the one who helps you. Isaiah 40, 27 through 31. Why do you say, O Jacob, and speak, O Israel, my way is hidden from the Lord,
and my right is disregarded by my God. Have you not known? Have you not heard? The Lord is the everlasting God, the creator of the ends of the earth. God, the creator of the ends of the earth. He does not faint or grow weary.

Matthew chapter 11, 28 through 30. Come to me, all who labor and are heavily burdened, and I will give you rest. Take my yoke upon you and learn from me, for I am gentle and humble in heart, and you will find rest for your souls. For my yoke is easy and my burden is light. Psalm 91. He who dwells in the secret place of the Most High will rest in the shadow of the Almighty. I will say of Yahweh, He is my refuge and my fortress, my God in whom I trust. For He will deliver you from the snare of the fowler and from the deadly pestilence. He will cover you with His feathers. Under His wings you will take refuge. His faithfulness is your shield and rampart. You shall not be afraid of the terror by night, nor of the arrow that flies by day, nor of the pestilence that walks in darkness, nor of the destruction that wastes at noonday. 1,000 may fall at your side, and 10,000 at your right hand, but it will not come near you. You will only look with your eyes and see the recompense of the wicked. Because you have made Yahweh your refuge and the Most High your dwelling place, no evil shall happen to you, neither shall any plague come near your dwelling. For He will put His angels in charge of you to guard you in all your ways. They will bear you up in their hands so that you won't dash your foot against a stone. You will tread on the lion and the cobra. You will trample the young lion and the serpent underfoot. Because He has set His love on me, therefore I will deliver him. I will set him on high because he has known my name. He will call on me and I will answer him. I will be with him in trouble. I will deliver him and honor him. I will satisfy him with long life and show him my salvation. Romans chapter 8, 16 through 18. The Spirit Himself testifies with our spirit that we are children of God. And if children, then heirs, heirs of God, and joint heirs with Christ, if indeed we suffer with Him, that we may also be glorified with Him. For I consider that the sufferings of this present time are not worthy to be compared with the glory which will be revealed toward us. John chapter 14, 25 through 27. These things I have spoken to you while I am still with you. But the Helper, the Holy Spirit, whom the Father will send in my name, He will teach you all things and bring to your remembrance all that I have said to you. Peace I leave with you. My peace I give to you. Not as the world gives do I give to you. Let not your hearts be troubled, neither let them be afraid. Romans chapter 5, 1 through 5. Therefore, since we have been justified by faith, we have peace with God through our Lord Jesus Christ. Through Him, we have also obtained access by faith into this grace in which we stand, and we rejoice in hope of the glory of God. Not only that, but we rejoice in our sufferings, knowing that suffering produces endurance, and endurance produces character, and character produces hope.

hope. And hope does not put us to shame, because God's love has been poured into our hearts through the Holy Spirit who has been given to us. Second Corinthians chapter 13, verse 11. Finally, brothers, rejoice. Aim for restoration. Comfort one another. Agree with one another. Live in peace, and the God of love and peace will be with you. Isaiah chapter 53, verse 5. But he was wounded for our transgressions. He was crushed for our iniquities. Upon him was the chastisement that brought us peace, and with his stripes we are healed. Psalm chapter 37, verse 37. Mark the blameless and behold the upright, for there is a future for the man of peace. Hebrews chapter 12, verse 11. For the moment, all discipline seems painful rather than pleasant. But later, it yields the peaceful fruit of righteousness to those who have been trained by it. Matthew chapter 6, 25 through 33. Therefore I tell you, do not be anxious about your life, what you will eat or what you will drink, nor about your body, what you will put on. Is not life more than food, and the body more than clothing? Look at the birds of the air. They neither sow nor reap, nor gather into barns, and yet your heavenly Father feeds them. Are you not of more value than they? And which of you, by being anxious, can add a single hour to his span of life? And why are you anxious about clothing? Consider the lilies of the field, how they grow. They neither toil nor spin. Yet I tell you, even Solomon in all his glory was not arrayed like one of these. But if God so clothes the grass of the field, which today is alive and tomorrow is thrown into the oven, will he not much more clothe you? O you of little faith. Therefore, do not be anxious, saying, what shall we eat, or what shall we drink, or what shall we wear? For the Gentiles seek after these things, and your heavenly Father knows that you need them all. But seek first the kingdom of God and his righteousness, and all these things will be added to you.

Psalm chapter 126, 5 through 6. Those who sow in tears shall reap with shouts of joy. He who goes out weeping, bearing the seed for sowing, shall come home with shouts of joy, bringing his sheaves with him. Psalm 16, 5 through 11. The Lord is my chosen portion and my cup. You hold my lot. The lines have fallen for me in pleasant places. Indeed, I have a beautiful inheritance. I bless the Lord who gives me counsel. In the night also my heart instructs me. I have set the Lord always before me. Because he is at my right hand, I shall not be shaken. Therefore my heart is glad, and my whole being rejoices. My flesh also dwells secure. For you will not abandon my soul to Sheol, or let your Holy One see corruption. You make known to me the path of life. In your presence there's fullness of joy. At your right hand are pleasures forevermore. John 16:33. I have said these things to you, that in me you may have peace. In the world you will have tribulation, but take heart. I have overcome the world. First Peter chapter 5, 6 through 7. Humble yourselves, therefore, under the mighty hand of God, so that at the proper time he may exalt you, casting all your anxieties on him, because he cares for you.

Lamentations 3:22-23. The steadfast love of the Lord never ceases. His mercies never come to an end. They are new every morning. Great is your faithfulness.

Psalm 32, 7 and 10. You are a hiding place for me. You preserve me from trouble. You surround me with shouts of deliverance. Many are the sorrows of the wicked, but steadfast love surrounds the one who trusts in the Lord. Jeremiah 17, 7 through 8. Blessed is the man who trusts in the Lord, whose trust is the Lord. He is like a tree planted by water that sends out its roots by the stream and does not fear when heat comes, for its leaves remain green and is not anxious in the year of drought, for it does not cease to bear fruit. Romans 8, 26 through 30. Likewise, the Spirit helps us in our weakness, for we do not know what to pray for as we ought, but the Spirit Himself intercedes for us with groanings too deep for words. And He who searches hearts knows what is the mind of the Spirit, because the Spirit intercedes for the saints according to the will of God. And we know that for those who love God, all things work together for good, for those who are called according to His purpose. For those whom He foreknew, He also predestined to be conformed to the image of His Son, in order that He might be the firstborn among many brothers. And those whom He predestined, He also called. And those whom He called, He also justified. And those whom He justified, He also glorified. Romans chapter 8, 35 through 39. Who shall separate us from the love of Christ? Shall tribulation, or distress, or persecution, or famine, or nakedness, or danger, or sword? As it is written, for your sake we are being killed all day long. We are regarded as sheep to be slaughtered. No, in all these things we are more than conquerors through Him who loved us. For I am sure that neither death nor life, nor angels nor rulers, nor things present nor things to come, nor powers, nor height nor depth, nor anything else in all creation will be able to separate us from the love of God in Christ Jesus our Lord. Romans 10, 9 through 13. If you confess with your mouth that Jesus is Lord, and believe in your heart that God raised Him from the dead, you will be saved. For with the heart one believes and is justified, and with the mouth one confesses and is saved. For the Scripture says, everyone who believes in Him will not be put to shame. For there is no distinction between Jew and Greek, for the same Lord is Lord of all, bestowing His riches on all who call on Him. For everyone who calls on the name of the Lord will be saved. Psalm chapter 9, 9 through 12. The Lord is a stronghold for the oppressed, a stronghold in times of trouble. And those who know your name put their trust in you. For you, O Lord, have not forsaken those who seek you.
sing praises to the Lord, who sits enthroned in Zion. Tell among the peoples his deeds, for he who avenges blood is mindful of them. He does not forget the cry of the afflicted. Proverbs 3:1-12. My son, do not forget my teaching, but let your heart keep my commands. For length of days and years of life and peace they will add to you. Let not steadfast love and faithfulness forsake you. Bind them around your neck. Write them on the tablet of your heart. So you will find favor and good success in the sight of God and man. Trust in the Lord with all your heart, and do not lean on your own understanding. In all your ways, acknowledge him, and he will make straight your paths. Be not wise in your own eyes. Fear the Lord and turn away from evil. It will be healing to your flesh and refreshment to your bones. Honor the Lord with your wealth and with the first fruits of all your produce. Then your barns will be filled with plenty, and your vats will be bursting with wine. My son, do not despise the Lord's discipline, or be weary of his reproof. For the Lord reproves him who he loves, as a father the son in whom he delights. James 5:13-16. Is anyone among you suffering? Let him pray. Is anyone cheerful? Let him sing praise. Is anyone among you sick? Let him call for the elders of the church and let them pray over him, anointing him with oil in the name of the Lord. And the prayer of faith will save the one who is sick. And the Lord will raise him up. And if he has committed sins, he will be forgiven. Therefore, confess your sins to one another and pray for one another that you may be healed. The prayer of a righteous person has great power as it is working. Matthew 7:7-11. Ask, and it will be given to you. Seek, and you will find. Knock, and it will be opened to you. For everyone who asks receives, and the one who seeks finds, and to the one who knocks it will be opened. Or which one of you, if his son asks him for bread, will give him a stone? Or if he asks for a fish, will give him a serpent? If you then, who are evil, know how to give good gifts to your children, how much more will your Father who is in heaven give good things to those who ask him? Psalm 103:1-12. Bless the Lord, O my soul, and all that is within me. Bless his holy name. Bless the Lord, O my soul, and forget not all his benefits, who forgives all your iniquity, who heals all your diseases, who redeems your life from the pit, who crowns you with steadfast love and mercy, who satisfies you with good so that your youth is renewed like the eagles. The Lord works righteousness and justice for all who are oppressed. He made known his ways to Moses,
his acts to the people of Israel. The Lord is merciful and gracious, slow to anger and abounding in steadfast love. He will not always chide, nor will he keep his anger forever. He does not deal with us according to our sins, nor repay us according to our iniquities. For as high as the heavens are above the earth, so great is his steadfast love toward those who fear him. As far as the east is from the west, so far does he remove our transgressions from us. As a father shows compassion to his children, so the Lord shows compassion to those who fear him. Psalm 107, 13 through 16. Then they cried to the Lord in their trouble, and he delivered them from their distress. He brought them out of darkness and the shadow of death, and burst their bonds apart. Let them thank the Lord for his steadfast love, for his wondrous works to the children of man. For he shatters the doors of bronze and cuts into the bars of iron. John 14, 1 through 7. Let not your hearts be troubled. Believe in God. Believe also in me. In my Father's house are many rooms. If it were not so, would I have told you that I go to prepare a place for you? And if I go and prepare a place for you, I will come again and will take you to myself, that where I am, you may also be. And you know the way to where I am going. Thomas said to him, Lord, we do not know where you are going. How can we know the way? Jesus said to him, I am the way, and the truth, and the life. No one comes to the Father except through me. If you had known me, you would have known my Father also. From now on, you do know him and have seen him. John 14, 12 through 21. Truly, truly I say to you, whoever believes in me will also do the works that I do, and greater works than these will he do, because I am going to the Father. Whatever you ask in my name, this I will do, that the Father may be glorified in the Son. If you ask me anything in my name, I will do it. If you love me, you will keep my commandments. And I will ask the Father, and he will give you another helper to be with you forever, even the Spirit of truth, whom the world cannot receive because it neither sees him nor knows him. You know him, for he dwells with you and will be in you. I will not leave you as orphans. I will come to you. Yet a little while and the world will see me no more, but you will see me. Because I live, you also will live. In that day you will know that I am in my Father, and you in me, and I in you. Whoever has my commandments and keeps them, he it is who loves me. And he who loves me will be loved by my Father, and I will love him and manifest myself to him. Mark 10, 27 through 31. Jesus looked at them and said, with man it is impossible, but not with God. For all things are possible with God. Peter began to say to him, see, we have left everything and followed you.
Jesus said, "Truly, I say to you, there is no one who has left house or brothers or sisters or mother or father or children or lands for my sake and for the gospel, who will not receive 100-fold now in this time, houses and brothers and sisters and mothers and children and lands with persecutions and in the age to come eternal life. But many who are first will be last, and the last will be first." Matthew 24:12-13. "And because lawlessness will be increased, the love of many will grow cold. But the one who endures to the end will be saved." John chapter 15:1-11. "I am the true vine, and my Father is the vine dresser. Every branch in me that does not bear fruit, he takes away. And every branch that does bear fruit, he prunes, that it may bear more fruit. Already you are clean because of the word that I have spoken to you. Abide in me, and I in you. As the branch cannot bear fruit by itself, unless it abides in the vine, neither can you, unless you abide in me. I am the vine, you are the branches. Whoever abides in me and I in him, he it is that bears much fruit. For apart from me, you can do nothing. If anyone does not abide in me, he is thrown away like a branch and withers. And the branches are gathered, thrown into the fire and burned. If you abide in me and my words abide in you, ask whatever you wish and it will be done for you. By this my Father is glorified, that you bear much fruit and so prove to be my disciples. As the Father has loved me, so have I loved you. Abide in my love. If you keep my commandments, you will abide in my love, just as I have kept my Father's commandments and abide in his love. These things I have spoken to you, that my joy may be in you and that your joy may be full." 2 Peter 1:3-11. "His divine power has granted to us all things that pertain to life and godliness, through the knowledge of him who called us to his own glory and excellence, by which he granted to us his precious and very great promises, so that through them you may become partakers of the divine nature, having escaped from the corruption that is in the world because of sinful desire. For this very reason, make every effort to supplement your faith with virtue, and virtue with knowledge, and knowledge with self-control, and self-control with steadfastness, and steadfastness with godliness, and godliness with brotherly affection, and brotherly affection with love. For if these qualities are yours and are increasing, they keep you from being ineffective or unfruitful in the knowledge of our Lord Jesus Christ. For whoever lacks these qualities is so nearsighted that he is blind, having forgotten that he was cleansed from his former sins. Therefore, brothers, be all the more diligent to confirm your calling and election. For if you practice these qualities, you will never fall. For in this way there will be richly provided for you an entrance into the eternal kingdom of our Lord and Savior, Jesus Christ." Job 36:10-11. "He opens their ears to instruction and commands that they return from iniquity. If they listen and serve him, they complete their days in prosperity
and their years in pleasantness. Psalm 46, 1 through 7. God is our refuge and strength, a very present help in trouble. Therefore, we will not fear though the earth gives way, though the mountains be moved into the heart of the sea, though its waters roar and foam, though the mountains tremble at its swelling. There is a river whose streams make glad the city of God, the holy habitation of the Most High. God is in the midst of her. She shall not be moved. God will help her when morning dawns. The nations rage, the kingdoms totter. He utters his voice, the earth melts. The Lord of hosts is with us. The God of Jacob is our fortress. Romans chapter 6, 5 through 14. For if we have been united with him in a death like his, we shall certainly be united with him in a resurrection like his. We know that our old self was crucified with him in order that the body of sin might be brought to nothing, so that we would no longer be enslaved to sin. For one who has died has been set free from sin. Now, if we have died with Christ, we believe that we will also live with him. We know that Christ, being raised from the dead, will never die again. Death no longer has dominion over him. For the death he died to sin once for all. But the life he lives to God. So you also must consider yourselves dead to sin and alive to God in Christ Jesus. Let not sin, therefore, reign in your mortal body to make you obey its passions. Do not present your members to sin as instruments for unrighteousness, but present yourselves to God as those who have been brought from death to life, and your members to God as instruments for righteousness. For sin will have no dominion over you, since you are not under law, but under grace.

Psalm 147, 1 through 6. Praise the Lord, for it is good to sing praises to our God, for it is pleasant, and a song of praise is fitting. The Lord builds up Jerusalem. He gathers the outcasts of Israel. He heals the brokenhearted and binds up their wounds. He determines the number of the stars. He gives to all of them their names. Great is our Lord, and abundant in power. His understanding is beyond measure. The Lord lifts up the humble. He casts the wicked to the ground. Revelation 21, 1 through 7. Then I saw a new heaven and a new earth, for the first heaven and the first earth had passed away, and the sea was no more. And I saw the holy city, New Jerusalem, coming down out of heaven from God, prepared as a bride adorned for her husband. And I heard a loud voice from the throne saying, "Behold, the dwelling place of God is with man. He will dwell with them, and they will be his people, and God himself will be with them as their God. He will wipe away every tear from their eyes, and death shall be no more. Neither shall there be mourning, nor crying, nor pain any more. For the former things have passed away." And he who was seated on the throne said, "Behold, I am making all things new." Also he said, "Write this down, for these words are trustworthy and true." And he said to me, "It is done. I am the Alpha and the Omega, the beginning and the end. To the thirsty I will give from the spring of the water of life without payment. The one who conquers will have this heritage, and I will be his God, and he will be my son." Galatians 6, 8 through 10. For the one who sows to his own flesh will from the flesh reap corruption. But the one who sows to the Spirit will from the Spirit reap eternal life. And let us not grow weary of doing good, for in due season we will reap if we do not give up. So then, as we have opportunity, let us do good to everyone, and especially to those who are of the household of faith. Psalm 138. I give you thanks, O Lord, with my whole heart. Before the gods I sing your praise. I bow down toward your holy temple and give thanks to your name for your steadfast love and your faithfulness. For you have exalted above all things your name and your word. On the day I called, you answered me. My strength of soul you increased. All the kings of the earth shall give you thanks, O Lord, for they have heard the words of your mouth, and they shall sing of the ways of the Lord, for great is the glory of the Lord. For though the Lord is high, he regards the lowly, but the haughty he knows from afar. Though I walk in the midst of trouble, you preserve my life. You stretch out your hand against the wrath of my enemies, and your right hand delivers me. The Lord will fulfill his purpose for me. Your steadfast love, O Lord, endures forever. Do not forsake the work of your hands.
1 John 2:24 through 25. Let what you heard from the beginning abide in you. If what you heard from the beginning abides in you, then you too will abide in the Son and in the Father. And this is the promise that he made to us: eternal life. John chapter 6, 47 through 51. Truly, truly I say to you, whoever believes has eternal life. I am the bread of life. Your fathers ate the manna in the wilderness, and they died. This is the bread that comes down from heaven, so that one may eat of it and not die. I am the living bread that came down from heaven. If anyone eats of this bread, he will live forever. And the bread that I will give for the life of the world is my flesh. Matthew 6, 14 through 15. For if you forgive others their trespasses, your heavenly Father will also forgive you. But if you do not forgive others their trespasses, neither will your Father forgive your trespasses. Psalm 55, 22. Cast your burden on the Lord, and he will sustain you. He will never permit the righteous to be moved. Isaiah 52, 12. For you shall not go out in haste, and you shall not go in flight. For the Lord will go before you, and the God of Israel will be your rear guard. Psalm 32, 8. I will instruct you and teach you in the way you should go. I will counsel you with my eye upon you. Isaiah 30, 18 through 21. Therefore the Lord waits to be gracious to you, and therefore he exalts himself to show mercy to you. For the Lord is a God of justice. Blessed are all those who wait for him. For a people shall dwell in Zion, in Jerusalem. You shall weep no more. He will surely be gracious to you at the sound of your cry. As soon as he hears it, he answers you. And though the Lord give you the bread of adversity and the water of affliction, yet your teacher will not hide himself anymore, but your eyes shall see your teacher, and your ears shall hear a word behind you saying, "This is the way, walk in it," when you turn to the right or when you turn to the left. Philippians chapter 1, verse 6. And I am sure of this, that he who began a good work in you will bring it to completion at the day of Jesus Christ. Isaiah 26, verse 3. You keep him in perfect peace whose mind is stayed on you, because he trusts in you. John chapter 11, 25 through 26. Jesus said to her, "I am the resurrection and the life. Whoever believes in me, though he die, yet shall he live. And everyone who lives and believes in me shall never die." Second Corinthians 4, 16 through 18. So we do not lose heart. Though our outward self is wasting away,
Our inner self is being renewed day by day. For this light momentary affliction is preparing for us an eternal weight of glory beyond all comparison. As we look not to the things that are seen, but to the things that are unseen. For the things that are seen are transient, but the things that are unseen are eternal. Philippians 3:20-21. But our citizenship is in heaven, and from it we await a Savior, the Lord Jesus Christ, who will transform our lowly body to be like his glorious body, by the power that enables him even to subject all things to himself. Matthew 5:2-11. And he opened his mouth and taught them, saying, Blessed are the poor in spirit, for theirs is the kingdom of heaven. Blessed are those who mourn, for they shall be comforted. Blessed are the meek, for they shall inherit the earth. Blessed are those who hunger and thirst for righteousness, for they shall be satisfied. Blessed are the merciful, for they shall receive mercy. Blessed are the pure in heart, for they shall see God. Blessed are the peacemakers, for they shall be called sons of God. Blessed are those who are persecuted for righteousness' sake, for theirs is the kingdom of heaven. Blessed are you when others revile you and persecute you and utter all kinds of evil against you falsely on my account. Rejoice and be glad, for your reward is great in heaven, for so they persecuted the prophets who were before you. First John 4:4. Little children, you are from God and have overcome them, for he who is in you is greater than he who is in the world. Matthew 10:39-42. Whoever finds his life will lose it, and whoever loses his life for my sake will find it. Whoever receives you receives me, and whoever receives me receives him who sent me. The one who receives a prophet because he is a prophet will receive a prophet's reward, and the one who receives a righteous person because he is a righteous person will receive a righteous person's reward. And whoever gives one of these little ones even a cup of cold water because he is a disciple, truly I say to you, he will by no means lose his reward. Psalm 145:13-19. The Lord is faithful in all his words and kind in all his works. The Lord upholds all who are falling and raises up all who are bowed down. The eyes of all look to you, and you give them their food in due season. You open your hand, you satisfy the desire of every living thing. The Lord is righteous in all his ways and kind in all his works. The Lord is near to all who call on him, to all who call on him in truth. He fulfills the desire of those who fear him. He also hears their cry and saves them. First Corinthians 10:13. No temptation has overtaken you that is not common to man. God is faithful,
and he will not let you be tempted beyond your ability. But with the temptation, he will also provide the way of escape, that you may be able to endure it. Second Peter 3:8-9. But do not overlook this one fact, beloved, that with the Lord one day is as 1,000 years, and 1,000 years as one day. The Lord is not slow to fulfill his promise, as some count slowness, but is patient toward you, not wishing that any should perish, but that all should reach repentance. Matthew 28:18-20. And Jesus came and said to them, "All authority in heaven and on earth has been given to me. Go therefore and make disciples of all nations, baptizing them in the name of the Father and of the Son and of the Holy Spirit, teaching them to observe all that I have commanded you. And behold, I am with you always, to the end of the age." Mark 16:15-18. And he said to them, "Go into all the world and proclaim the gospel to the whole creation. Whoever believes and is baptized will be saved. But whoever does not believe will be condemned. And these signs will accompany those who believe. In my name they will cast out demons, they will speak in new tongues, they will pick up serpents with their hands, and if they drink any deadly poison, it will not hurt them. They will lay their hands on the sick, and they will recover." Second Timothy chapter 4, verse 8. "Henceforth there is laid up for me the crown of righteousness, which the Lord, the righteous judge, will award me on that day. And not only to me, but also to all who have loved his appearing." First Corinthians 6:14. "And God raised the Lord, and will also raise us up by his power." Second Corinthians 4:14. "He who raised the Lord Jesus will raise us also with Jesus and bring us with you into his presence." James chapter 1, verse 12. "Blessed is the man who remains steadfast under trial, for when he has stood the test, he will receive the crown of life, which God has promised to those who love him." 1 Peter 4, 1 and 2. "Since therefore Christ suffered in the flesh, arm yourselves with the same way of thinking. For whoever has suffered in the flesh has ceased from sin, so as to live for the rest of the time in the flesh, no longer for human passions, but for the will of God." First John 3:1-3. "See what kind of love the Father has given to us, that we should be called children of God, and so we are. The reason why the world does not know us is that it did not know him. Beloved, we are God's children now, and what we will be has not yet appeared. But we know that when he appears, we shall be like him, because we shall see him as he is. And everyone who thus hopes in him purifies himself as he is pure." Colossians chapter 3:1-4. "If then you have been raised with Christ, seek the things that are above, where Christ is,
seated at the right hand of God. Set your minds on things that are above, not on things that are on earth. For you have died, and your life is hidden with Christ in God. When Christ, who is your life, appears, then you also will appear with him in glory. 2 Peter 3:13. But according to his promise, we are waiting for new heavens and a new earth in which righteousness dwells. John chapter 10, 9 through 11. I am the door. If anyone enters by me, he will be saved and will go in and out and find pasture. The thief comes only to steal and kill and destroy. I came that they may have life and have it abundantly. I am the good shepherd. The good shepherd lays down his life for the sheep. Romans chapter 6, 22 through 23. But now that you have been set free from sin and have become slaves of God, the fruit you get leads to sanctification, and its end, eternal life. For the wages of sin is death, but the free gift of God is eternal life in Christ Jesus our Lord. Numbers 23:19. God is not man that he should lie, or a son of man that he should change his mind. Has he said, and will he not do it? Or has he spoken, and will he not fulfill it? Psalm 121. I lift up my eyes to the hills. From where does my help come? My help comes from the Lord, who made heaven and earth. He will not let your foot be moved. He who keeps you will not slumber. Behold, he who keeps Israel will neither slumber nor sleep. The Lord is your keeper. The Lord is your shade on your right hand. The sun shall not strike you by day, nor the moon by night. The Lord will keep you from all evil. He will keep your life. The Lord will keep your going out and your coming in from this time forth and forevermore. Psalm 1, 1 through 3. Blessed is the man who walks not in the counsel of the wicked, nor stands in the way of sinners, nor sits in the seat of scoffers. But his delight is in the law of the Lord, and on his law he meditates day and night. He is like a tree planted by streams of water that yields its fruit in its season, and its leaf does not wither. In all that he does, he prospers.

Romans chapter 1, 16 through 17. For I am not ashamed of the gospel, for it is the power of God for salvation to everyone who believes, to the Jew first and also to the Greek. For in it the righteousness of God is revealed from faith for faith, as it is written, the righteous shall live by faith. Second Corinthians chapter 1, 3 through 5. Blessed be the God and Father of our Lord Jesus Christ, the Father of mercies and God of all comfort, who comforts us in all our

in Christ, he is a new creation. The old has passed away. Behold, the new has come. John chapter 10, 27 through 30. My sheep hear my voice, and I know them, and they follow me. I give them eternal life, and they will never perish, and no one will snatch them out of my hand. My Father, who has given them to me, is greater than all, and no one is able to snatch them out of the Father's hand. I and the Father are one. Acts chapter 1, 7 through 8. It is not for you to know times or seasons that the Father has fixed by his own authority. But you will receive power when the Holy Spirit comes upon you. And you will be my witnesses in Jerusalem and in all Judea and Samaria and to the end of the earth. 2 Corinthians chapter 1, 20 through 22. For all the promises of God find their yes in him. That is why it is through him that we utter our amen to God for his glory. And it is God who establishes us with you in Christ, and has anointed us, and who has also put his seal on us, and given us his Spirit in our hearts as a guarantee. Acts chapter 2, 38 through 39. And Peter said to them, "Repent and be baptized, every one of you, in the name of Jesus Christ, for the forgiveness of your sins. And you will receive the gift of the Holy Spirit. For the promise is for you and for your children, and for all who are far off, everyone whom the Lord our God calls to himself." Deuteronomy 26, 17 through 19. You have declared today that the Lord is your God, and that you will walk in his ways, and keep his statutes and his commandments and his rules, and will obey his voice. And the Lord has declared today that you are a people for his treasured possession, as he has promised you, and that you are to keep all his commandments. And that he will set you in praise and in fame and in honor high above all nations that he has made, and that you shall be a people holy to the Lord your God, as he promised. Hebrews chapter 10, 19 through 23. Therefore, brothers, since we have confidence to enter the holy places by the blood of Jesus, by the new and living way that he opened for us through the curtain, that is, through his flesh, and since we have a great priest over the house of God, let us draw near with a true heart in full assurance of faith, with our hearts sprinkled clean from an evil conscience, and our bodies washed with pure water. Let us hold fast the confession of our hope without wavering, for he who promised is faithful. Exodus 14, 13 through 14. And Moses said to the people, "Fear not, stand firm, and see the salvation of the Lord, which he will work for you today. For the Egyptians whom you see today, you shall never see again. The Lord will fight for you, and you have only to be silent." Isaiah 43, 1 through 3. But now, thus says the Lord, he who created you,

O Jacob, he who formed you, O Israel, fear not, for I have redeemed you. I have called you by name. You are mine. When you pass through the waters, I will be with you. And through the rivers, they shall not overwhelm you. When you walk through fire, you shall not be burned, and the flame shall not consume you. For I am the Lord your God, the Holy One of Israel, your Savior. Isaiah 54:10. For the mountains may depart and the hills be removed, but my steadfast love shall not depart from you, and my covenant of peace shall not be removed, says the Lord, who has compassion on you. Isaiah 54:13-14. All your children shall be taught by the Lord, and great shall be the peace of your children. In righteousness you shall be established. You shall be far from oppression, for you shall not fear, and from terror, for it shall not come near you. And great shall be the peace of your children. In righteousness you shall be established. You shall be far from oppression, for you shall not fear, and from terror, for it shall not come near you. Isaiah 54:13-14. No weapon that is fashioned against you shall succeed, and you shall refute every tongue that rises against you in judgment. This is the heritage of the servants of the Lord, and their vindication from me, declares the Lord. Isaiah 58:6-12. Is not this the fast that I choose? To loose the bonds of wickedness, to undo the straps of the yoke, to let the oppressed go free, and to break every yoke? Is it not to share your bread with the hungry and bring the homeless poor into your house? When you see the naked, to cover him and not to hide yourself from your own flesh? Then shall your light break forth like the dawn, and your healing shall spring up speedily. Your righteousness shall go before you. The glory of the Lord shall be your rear guard. Then you shall call, and the Lord will answer. You shall cry, and he will say, "Here I am." If you take away the yoke from your midst, the pointing of the finger and speaking wickedness, if you pour yourself out for the hungry and satisfy the desire of the afflicted, then shall your light rise in the darkness, and your gloom be as the noonday. And the Lord will guide you continually and satisfy your desire in scorched places and make your bones strong. And you shall be like a watered garden, like a spring of water whose waters do not fail. And your ancient ruins shall be rebuilt. You shall raise up the foundations of many generations. You shall be called the repairer of the breach, the restorer of streets to dwell in. James 1:2-5. Count it all joy, my brothers, when you meet trials of various kinds, for you know that the testing of your faith produces steadfastness. And let steadfastness have its full effect, that you may be perfect and complete, lacking in nothing. If any of you lacks wisdom, let him ask God, who gives generously to all without reproach, and it will be given him.
James chapter 4, 7 through 8 and verse 10. Submit yourselves therefore to God. Resist the devil and he will flee from you. Draw near to God and he will draw near to you. Humble yourselves before the Lord and he will exalt you. First John chapter 1, verse 9. If we confess our sins, he is faithful and just to forgive us our sins and to cleanse us from all unrighteousness. 2 Chronicles chapter 7, 14 through 16. If my people who are called by my name humble themselves and pray and seek my face and turn from their wicked ways, then I will hear from heaven and will forgive their sin and heal their land. Now my eyes will be open and my ears attentive to the prayer that is made in this place. For now I have chosen and consecrated this house, that my name may be there forever. My eyes and my heart will be there for all time. Deuteronomy chapter 31, 6 through 8. Be strong and courageous. Do not fear or be in dread of them, for it is the Lord your God who goes with you. He will not leave you or forsake you. Then Moses summoned Joshua and said to him in the sight of all Israel, be strong and courageous, for you shall go with this people into the land that the Lord has sworn to their fathers to give them, and you shall put them in possession of it. It is the Lord who goes before you. He will be with you. He will not leave you or forsake you. Do not fear or be dismayed. Jeremiah 29, 11 through 14. For I know the plans I have for you, declares the Lord. Plans for welfare and not for evil, to give you a future and a hope. Then you will call upon me and come and pray to me, and I will hear you. You will seek me and find me, when you seek me with all your heart. I will be found by you, declares the Lord. John chapter 3, 16 through 17. For God so loved the world that he gave his only Son, that whoever believes in him should not perish, but have eternal life. For God did not send his Son into the world to condemn the world, but in order that the world might be saved through him. John chapter 8, 34 through 36. Jesus answered them, truly, truly, I say to you, everyone who practices sin is a slave to sin. The slave does not remain in the house forever. The Son remains forever. So if the Son sets you free, you will be free indeed. Malachi chapter 3, 10 through 12. Bring the full tithe into the storehouse, that there may be food in my house, and thereby put me to the test, says the Lord of hosts, if I will not open the windows of heaven for you and pour down for you a blessing until there is no more need. I will rebuke the devourer for you,
so that it will not destroy the fruits of your soil, and your vine in the field shall not fail to bear, says the Lord of hosts. Then all nations will call you blessed, for you will be a land of delight, says the Lord of hosts. Mark chapter 11, 22 through 26. And Jesus answered them, "Have faith in God. Truly I say to you, whoever says to this mountain, 'Be taken up and thrown into the sea,' and does not doubt in his heart, but believes that what he says will come to pass, it will be done for him. Therefore I tell you, whatever you ask in prayer, believe that you have received it, and it will be yours. And whenever you stand praying, forgive if you have anything against anyone, so that your Father also who is in heaven may forgive you your trespasses.

Joshua chapter 1, 6 through 9. Be strong and courageous, for you shall cause this people to inherit the land that I swore to their fathers to give them. Only be strong and very courageous, being careful to do according to all the law that Moses, my servant, commanded you. Do not turn from it to the right hand or to the left, that you may have good success wherever you go. This book of the law shall not depart from your mouth, but you shall meditate on it day and night, so that you may be careful to do according to all that is written in it. For then you will make your way prosperous, and then you will have good success. Have I not commanded you? Be strong and courageous. Do not be frightened, and do not be dismayed, for the Lord your God is with you wherever you go. Philippians chapter 4, 19 through 20. And my God will supply every need of yours according to his riches and glory in Christ Jesus. To our God and Father be glory forever and ever. Amen. Psalm chapter 37, 3 through 11. Trust in the Lord and do good. Dwell in the land and befriend faithfulness. Delight yourself in the Lord, and he will give you the desires of your heart. Commit your way to the Lord. Trust in him, and he will act. He will bring forth your righteousness as the light, and your justice as the noonday. Be still before the Lord, and wait patiently for him. Fret not yourself over the one who prospers in his way, over the man who carries out evil devices. Refrain from anger and forsake wrath. Fret not yourself. It tends only to evil. For the evildoers shall be cut off, but those who wait for the Lord shall inherit the land. In just a little while, the wicked will be no more. Though you look carefully at his place, he will not be there. But the meek shall inherit the land and delight themselves in abundant peace. Psalm chapter 50, 14 through 15. Offer to God a sacrifice of thanksgiving, and perform your vows to the Most High, and call upon me in the day of trouble. I will deliver you, and you shall glorify me.

Revelation chapter 2, 5 through 7. Remember therefore from where you have fallen. Repent and do the works you did at first. If not, I will come to you and remove your lampstand from its place, unless you repent. Yet this you have. You hate the works of the Nicolaitans, which I also hate. He who has an ear, let him hear what the Spirit says to the churches. To the one who conquers, I will grant to eat of the tree of life, which is in the paradise of God. Revelation chapter 2, 10 through 11. Be faithful unto death, and I will give you the crown of life. He who has an ear, let him hear what the Spirit says to the churches. The one who conquers will not be hurt by the second death. Revelation chapter 2, verse 17. He who has an ear, let him hear what the Spirit says to the churches. To the one who conquers, I will give some of the hidden manna, and I will give him a white stone with a new name written on the stone that no one knows except the one who receives it. Revelation chapter 2, 26 through 29. The one who conquers and who keeps my works until the end, to him I will give authority over the nations, and he will rule them with a rod of iron, as when earthen pots are broken in pieces, even as I myself have received authority from my Father, and I will give him the morning star. He who has an ear, let him hear what the Spirit says to the churches. Revelation chapter 3, verse 5. The one who conquers will be clothed thus in white garments, and I will never blot out his name from the book of life. I will confess his name before my Father and before his angels. He who has an ear, let him hear what the Spirit says to the churches. Revelation chapter 3, 10 through 13. Because you have kept my word about patient endurance, I will keep you from the hour of trial that is coming on the whole world, to try those who dwell on the earth. I am coming soon. Hold fast what you have, so that no one may seize your crown. The one who conquers, I will make him a pillar in the temple of my God. Never shall he go out of it. And I will write on him the name of my God and the name of the city of my God, the New Jerusalem, which comes down from my God out of heaven, and my own new name. He who has an ear, let him hear what the Spirit says to the churches. Revelation chapter 3, 20 through 22. Behold, I stand at the door and knock. If anyone hears my voice and opens the door, I will come in to him and eat with him, and he with me. The one who conquers, I will grant him to sit with me on my throne, as I also conquered and sat down with my Father on his throne. He who has an ear, let him hear what the Spirit says to the churches. First Peter chapter 3, 10 through 12.
Whoever desires to love life and see good days, let him keep his tongue from evil and his lips from speaking deceit. Let him turn away from evil and do good. Let him seek peace and pursue it. For the eyes of the Lord are on the righteous, and his ears are open to their prayer. But the face of the Lord is against those who do evil. Philippians chapter 4, 4 through 9. Rejoice in the Lord always. Again, I will say, rejoice. Let your reasonableness be known to everyone. The Lord is at hand. Do not be anxious about anything, but in everything, by prayer and supplication, with thanksgiving, let your requests be known to God. And the peace of God, which surpasses all understanding, will guard your hearts and your minds in Christ Jesus. Finally, brothers, whatever is true, whatever is honorable, whatever is just, whatever is pure, whatever is lovely, whatever is commendable, if there is any excellence, if there is anything worthy of praise, think about these things. What you have learned and received and heard and seen in me, practice these things, and the God of peace will be with you. Psalm chapter 34, 15 through 19. The eyes of the Lord are toward the righteous, and his ears toward their cry. The face of the Lord is against those who do evil, to cut off the memory of them from the earth. When the righteous cry for help, the Lord hears and delivers them out of all their troubles. The Lord is near to the brokenhearted and saves the crushed in spirit. Many are the afflictions of the righteous, but the Lord delivers him out of them all. Jeremiah chapter 33, 2 through 3. Thus says the Lord who made the earth, the Lord who formed it to establish it. The Lord is his name. Call to me and I will answer you and will tell you great and hidden things that you have not known. Jeremiah chapter 33, verse 6. Behold, I will bring it health and cure, and I will cure them, and I will reveal to them abundance of peace and truth. Isaiah 41, 10 through 13. Fear not, for I am with you. Be not dismayed, for I am your God. I will strengthen you. I will help you. I will uphold you with my righteous right hand. Behold, all who are incensed against you shall be put to shame and confounded. Those who strive against you shall be as nothing and shall perish. You shall seek those who contend with you, but you shall not find them. Those who war against you shall be as nothing at all. For I, the Lord your God, hold your right hand. It is I who say to you, fear not. I am the one who helps you. Isaiah 40, 27 through 31. Why do you say, O Jacob, and speak, O Israel, my way is hidden from the Lord,
and my right is disregarded by my God. Have you not known? Have you not heard? The Lord is the everlasting God, the creator of the ends of the earth. He does not faint or grow weary. His understanding is unsearchable. He gives power to the faint, and to him who has no might, he increases strength. Even youths shall faint and be weary, and young men shall fall exhausted. But they who wait for the Lord shall renew their strength. They shall mount up with wings like eagles. They shall run and not be weary. They shall walk and not faint. Matthew chapter 11, 28 through 30. Come to me, all who labor and are heavily burdened, and I will give you rest. Take my yoke upon you and learn from me, for I am gentle and humble in heart, and you will find rest for your souls. For my yoke is easy and my burden is light. Psalm 91. He who dwells in the secret place of the Most High will rest in the shadow of the Almighty. I will say of Yahweh, He is my refuge and my fortress, my God in whom I trust. For He will deliver you from the snare of the fowler and from the deadly pestilence. He will cover you with His feathers. Under His wings you will take refuge. His faithfulness is your shield and rampart. You shall not be afraid of the terror by night, nor of the arrow that flies by day, nor of the pestilence that walks in darkness, nor of the destruction that wastes at noonday. 1,000 may fall at your side, and 10,000 at your right hand, but it will not come near you. You will only look with your eyes and see the recompense of the wicked. Because you have made Yahweh your refuge and the Most High your dwelling place, no evil shall happen to you, neither shall any plague come near your dwelling. For He will put His angels in charge of you to guard you in all your ways. They will bear you up in their hands so that you won't dash your foot against a stone. You will tread on the lion and the cobra. You will trample the young lion and the serpent underfoot. Because He has set His love on me, therefore I will deliver him. I will set him on high because he has known my name. He will call on me and I will answer him. I will be with him in trouble. I will deliver him and honor him. I will satisfy him with long life and show him my salvation. Romans chapter 8, 16 through 18. The Spirit Himself testifies with our spirit that we are children of God. And if children, then heirs, heirs of God, and joint heirs with Christ, if indeed we suffer with Him, that we may also be glorified with Him. For I consider that the sufferings of this present time are not worthy to be compared with the glory which will be revealed toward us. John chapter 14, 25 through 27. These things I have spoken to you while I am still with you, but the Helper, the Holy Spirit, whom the Father will send in my name, He will teach you all things and bring to your remembrance all that I have said to you. Peace I leave with you, my peace I give to you.
Not as the world gives do I give to you. Let not your hearts be troubled, neither let them be afraid. Romans chapter 5, 1 through 5. Therefore, since we have been justified by faith, we have peace with God through our Lord Jesus Christ. Through him, we have also obtained access by faith into this grace in which we stand, and we rejoice in hope of the glory of God. Not only that, but we rejoice in our sufferings, knowing that suffering produces endurance, and endurance produces character, and character produces hope, and hope does not put us to shame, because God's love has been poured into our hearts through the Holy Spirit who has been given to us. Second Corinthians chapter 13, verse 11. Finally, brothers, rejoice. Aim for restoration. Comfort one another. Agree with one another. Live in peace, and the God of love and peace will be with you. Isaiah chapter 53, verse 5. But he was wounded for our transgressions. He was crushed for our iniquities. Upon him was the chastisement that brought us peace, and with his stripes we are healed. Psalm chapter 37, verse 37. Mark the blameless and behold the upright, for there is a future for the man of peace. Hebrews chapter 12, verse 11. For the moment, all discipline seems painful rather than pleasant. But later, it yields the peaceful fruit of righteousness to those who have been trained by it. Matthew chapter 6, 25 through 33. Therefore I tell you, do not be anxious about your life, what you will eat or what you will drink, nor about your body, what you will put on. Is not life more than food, and the body more than clothing? Look at the birds of the air. They neither sow nor reap, nor gather into barns, and yet your heavenly Father feeds them. Are you not of more value than they? And which of you, by being anxious, can add a single hour to his span of life? And why are you anxious about clothing? Consider the lilies of the field, how they grow. They neither toil nor spin. Yet I tell you, even Solomon in all his glory was not arrayed like one of these. But if God so clothes the grass of the field, which today is alive and tomorrow is thrown into the oven, will he not much more clothe you, O you of little faith? Therefore, do not be anxious, saying, what shall we eat, or what shall we drink, or what shall we wear? For the Gentiles seek after these things, and your heavenly Father knows that you need them all. But seek first the kingdom of God and his righteousness, and all these things will be added to you.

Psalm chapter 126, 5 through 6. Those who sow in tears shall reap with shouts of joy. He who goes out weeping, bearing the seed for sowing, shall come home with shouts of joy, bringing his sheaves with him. Psalm 16, 5 through 11. The Lord is my chosen portion and my cup. You hold my lot. The lines have fallen for me in pleasant places. Indeed, I have a beautiful inheritance. I bless the Lord who gives me counsel. In the night also my heart instructs me. I have set the Lord always before me. Because he is at my right hand, I shall not be shaken. Therefore my heart is glad, and my whole being rejoices. My flesh also dwells secure. For you will not abandon my soul to Sheol, or let your Holy One see corruption. You make known to me the path of life. In your presence there's fullness of joy. At your right hand are pleasures forevermore. John 16:33. I have said these things to you, that in me you may have peace. In the world you will have tribulation, but take heart. I have overcome the world. First Peter chapter 5, 6 through 7. Humble yourselves, therefore, under the mighty hand of God, so that at the proper time he may exalt you, casting all your anxieties on him, because he cares for you.

Lamentations 3:22-23. The steadfast love of the Lord never ceases. His mercies never come to an end. They are new every morning. Great is your faithfulness. Psalm 32:7-10. You are a hiding place for me. You preserve me from trouble. You surround me with shouts of deliverance. Many are the sorrows of the wicked, but steadfast love surrounds the one who trusts in the Lord. Jeremiah 17:7-8. Blessed is the man who trusts in the Lord, whose trust is the Lord. He is like a tree planted by water that sends out its roots by the stream and does not fear when heat comes, for its leaves remain green and is not anxious in the year of drought, for it does not cease to bear fruit. Romans 8:26-30. Likewise, the Spirit helps us in our weakness, for we do not know what to pray for as we ought, but the Spirit Himself intercedes for us with groanings too deep for words. And he who searches hearts knows what is the mind of the Spirit, because the Spirit intercedes for the saints according to the will of God. And we know that for those who love God, all things work together for good, for those who are called according to his purpose. For those whom he foreknew, he also predestined to be conformed to the image of his Son, in order that he might be the firstborn among many brothers. And those whom he predestined, he also called. And those whom he called, he also justified. And those whom he justified, he also glorified. Romans chapter 8:35-39. Who shall separate us from the love of Christ? Shall tribulation, or distress, or persecution, or famine, or nakedness, or danger, or sword? As it is written, for your sake we are being killed all day long. We are regarded as sheep to be slaughtered. No, in all these things we are more than conquerors through him who loved us. For I am sure that neither death nor life, nor angels nor rulers, nor things present nor things to come, nor powers, nor height nor depth, nor anything else in all creation will be able to separate us from the love of God in Christ Jesus our Lord. Romans 10:9-13. If you confess with your mouth that Jesus is Lord, and believe in your heart that God raised him from the dead, you will be saved. For with the heart one believes and is justified, and with the mouth one confesses and is saved. For the scripture says, everyone who believes in him will not be put to shame. For there is no distinction between Jew and Greek, for the same Lord is Lord of all, bestowing his riches on all who call on him. For everyone who calls on the name of the Lord
will be saved. Psalm chapter 9:9-12. The Lord is a stronghold for the oppressed, a stronghold in times of trouble. And those who know your name put their trust in you. For you, O Lord, have not forsaken those who seek you. Sing praises to the Lord, who sits enthroned in Zion. Tell among the peoples his deeds. For he who avenges blood is mindful of them. He does not forget the cry of the afflicted. Proverbs 3:1-12. My son, do not forget my teaching, but let your heart keep my commands. For length of days and years of life and peace they will add to you. Let not steadfast love and faithfulness forsake you. Bind them around your neck. Write them on the tablet of your heart. So you will find favor and good success in the sight of God and man. Trust in the Lord with all your heart. And do not lean on your own understanding. In all your ways, acknowledge him, and he will make straight your paths. Be not wise in your own eyes. Fear the Lord, and turn away from evil. It will be healing to your flesh and refreshment to your bones. Honor the Lord with your wealth, and with the first fruits of all your produce. Then your barns will be filled with plenty, and your vats will be bursting with wine. My son, do not despise the Lord's discipline, or be weary of his reproof. For the Lord reproves him who he loves, as a father the son in whom he delights. James 5:13-16. Is anyone among you suffering? Let him pray. Is anyone cheerful? Let him sing praise. Is anyone among you sick? Let him call for the elders of the church, and let them pray over him, anointing him with oil in the name of the Lord. And the prayer of faith will save the one who is sick, and the Lord will raise him up. And if he has committed sins, he will be forgiven. Therefore, confess your sins to one another and pray for one another that you may be healed. The prayer of a righteous person has great power as it is working. Matthew 7:7-11. Ask, and it will be given to you. Seek, and you will find. Knock, and it will be opened to you. For everyone who asks receives, and the one who seeks finds, and to the one who knocks it will be opened. Or which one of you, if his son asks him for bread, will give him a stone? Or if he asks for a fish, will give him a serpent? If you then, who are evil, know how to give good gifts to your children, how much more will your Father who is in heaven give good things to those who ask him? Psalm 103:1-12. Bless the Lord, O my soul, and all that is within me. Bless his holy name. Bless the Lord, O my soul,
and forget not all his benefits, who forgives all your iniquity, who heals all your diseases, who redeems your life from the pit, who crowns you with steadfast love and mercy, who satisfies you with good so that your youth is renewed like the eagles. The Lord works righteousness and justice for all who are oppressed. He made known his ways to Moses, his acts to the people of Israel. The Lord is merciful and gracious, slow to anger and abounding in steadfast love. He will not always chide, nor will he keep his anger forever. He does not deal with us according to our sins, nor repay us according to our iniquities. For as high as the heavens are above the earth, so great is his steadfast love toward those who fear him. As far as the east is from the west, so far does he remove our transgressions from us. As a father shows compassion to his children, so the Lord shows compassion to those who fear him. Psalm 107, 13 through 16. Then they cried to the Lord in their trouble, and he delivered them from their distress. He brought them out of darkness and the shadow of death, and burst their bonds apart. Let them thank the Lord for his steadfast love, for his wondrous works to the children of man. For he shatters the doors of bronze and cuts into the bars of iron. John 14, 1-7. Let not your hearts be troubled. Believe in God. Believe also in me. In my Father's house are many rooms. If it were not so, would I have told you that I go to prepare a place for you? And if I go and prepare a place for you, I will come again and will take you to myself, that where I am, you may also be. And you know the way to where I am going. Thomas said to him, Lord, we do not know where you're going. How can we know the way? Jesus said to him, I am the way, and the truth, and the life. No one comes to the Father except through me. If you had known me, you would have known my Father also. From now on, you do know him and have seen him. John 14, 12-21. Truly, truly I say to you, whoever believes in me will also do the works that I do, and greater works than these will he do, because I am going to the Father. Whatever you ask in my name, this I will do, that the Father may be glorified in the Son. If you ask me anything in my name, I will do it. If you love me, you will keep my commandments. And I will ask the Father, and he will give you another helper to be with you forever, even the Spirit of truth, whom the world cannot receive because it neither sees him nor knows him. You know him, for he dwells with you and will be in you. I will not leave you as orphans. I will come to you. Yet a little while and the world will see me no more, but you will see me. Because I live, you also will live. In that day you will know that I am in my Father, and you in me, and I in you. Whoever has my commandments and keeps them, he it is who loves me. And he who loves me will be loved by my Father,
and I will love him and manifest myself to him. Mark 10:27-31. Jesus looked at them and said, "With man it is impossible, but not with God. For all things are possible with God." Peter began to say to him, "See, we have left everything and followed you." Jesus said, "Truly, I say to you, there is no one who has left house or brothers or sisters or mother or father or children or lands for my sake and for the gospel, who will not receive 100-fold now in this time, houses and brothers and sisters and mothers and children and lands, with persecutions, and in the age to come eternal life. But many who are first will be last, and the last will be first." Matthew 24:12-13. "And because lawlessness will be increased, the love of many will grow cold. But the one who endures to the end will be saved." John 15:1-11. "I am the true vine, and my Father is the vine dresser. Every branch in me that does not bear fruit, he takes away. And every branch that does bear fruit, he prunes, that it may bear more fruit. Already you are clean because of the word that I have spoken to you. Abide in me, and I in you. As the branch cannot bear fruit by itself, unless it abides in the vine, neither can you, unless you abide in me. Neither can you, unless you abide in me. I am the vine, you are the branch.

By this my Father is glorified, that you bear much fruit, and so prove to be my disciples. As the Father has loved me, so have I loved you. Abide in my love. If you keep my commandments, you will abide in my love, just as I have kept my Father's commandments and abide in his love. These things I have spoken to you, that my joy may be in you and that your joy may be full. 2 Peter 1, 3-11. His divine power has granted to us all things that pertain to life and godliness, through the knowledge of him who called us to his own glory and excellence, by which he granted to us his precious and very great promises, so that through them you may become partakers of the divine nature, having escaped from the corruption that is in the world because of sinful desire. For this very reason, make every effort to supplement your faith with virtue, and virtue with knowledge, and knowledge with self-control, and self-control with steadfastness, and steadfastness with godliness, and godliness with brotherly affection, and brotherly affection with love. For if these qualities are yours and are increasing, they keep you from being ineffective or unfruitful in the knowledge of our Lord Jesus Christ. For whoever lacks these qualities is so nearsighted that he is blind, having forgotten that he was cleansed from his former sins. Therefore, brothers, be all the more diligent to confirm your calling and election. For if you practice these qualities, you will never fall. For in this way there will be richly provided for you an entrance into the eternal kingdom of our Lord and Savior Jesus Christ. Job 36:10-11. He opens their ears to instruction and commands that they return from iniquity. If they listen and serve him, they complete their days in prosperity and their years in pleasantness. Psalm 46:1-7. God is our refuge and strength, a very present help in trouble. Therefore we will not fear though the earth gives way, though the mountains be moved into the heart of the sea, though its waters roar and foam, though the mountains tremble at its swelling. There is a river whose streams make glad the city of God, the holy habitation of the Most High. God is in the midst of her. She shall not be moved. God will help her when morning dawns. The nations rage, the kingdoms totter. He utters his voice, the earth melts. The Lord of hosts is with us. The God of Jacob is our fortress. Romans 6:5-14. For if we have been united with him in a death like his, we shall certainly be united with him in a resurrection like his. We know that our old self was crucified with him in order that the body of sin might be brought to nothing, so that we would no longer be enslaved to sin. For one who has died has been set free from sin. Now, if we have died with Christ, we believe that we will also live with him. We know that Christ, being raised from the dead, will never die again. Death no longer has dominion over him. For the death he died to sin once for all. But the life he lives to God. So you also must consider yourselves dead to sin and alive to God in Christ Jesus. Let not sin, therefore, reign in your mortal body,

to make you obey its passions. Do not present your members to sin as instruments for unrighteousness, but present yourselves to God as those who have been brought from death to life, and your members to God as instruments for righteousness. For sin will have no dominion over you, since you are not under law, but under grace.

Psalm 147, 1 through 6. Praise the Lord, for it is good to sing praises to our God, for it is pleasant, and a song of praise is fitting. The Lord builds up Jerusalem. He gathers the outcasts of Israel. He heals the brokenhearted and binds up their wounds. He determines the number of the stars. He gives to all of them their names. Great is our Lord, and abundant in power. His understanding is beyond measure. The Lord lifts up the humble. He casts the wicked to the ground. Revelation 21, 1 through 7. Then I saw a new heaven and a new earth, for the first heaven and the first earth had passed away, and the sea was no more. And I saw the holy city, New Jerusalem, coming down out of heaven from God, prepared as a bride adorned for her husband. And I heard a loud voice from the throne saying, "Behold, the dwelling place of God is with man. He will dwell with them, and they will be his people, and God himself will be with them as their God. He will wipe away every tear from their eyes, and death shall be no more. Neither shall there be mourning, nor crying, nor pain any more. For the former things have passed away." And he who was seated on the throne said, "Behold, I am making all things new." Also he said, "Write this down, for these words are trustworthy and true." And he said to me, "It is done. I am the Alpha and the Omega, the beginning and the end. To the thirsty I will give from the spring of the water of life without payment. The one who conquers will have this heritage, and I will be his God, and he will be my son." Galatians 6, 8 through 10. For the one who sows to his own flesh will from the flesh reap corruption. But the one who sows to the Spirit will from the Spirit reap eternal life. And let us not grow weary of doing good, for in due season we will reap if we do not give up. So then, as we have opportunity, let us do good to everyone, and especially to those who are of the household of faith. Psalm 138. I give you thanks, O Lord, with my whole heart. Before the gods I sing your praise. I bow down toward your holy temple and give thanks to your name for your steadfast love and your faithfulness. For you have exalted above all things your name and your word. On the day I called, you answered me. My strength of soul you increased. All the kings of the earth shall give you thanks, O Lord, for they have heard the words of your mouth, and they shall sing of the ways of the Lord, for great is the glory of the Lord. For though the Lord is high, he regards the lowly, but the haughty he knows from afar. Though I walk in the midst of trouble, you preserve my life. You stretch out your hand against the wrath of my enemies, and your right hand delivers me. The Lord will fulfill his purpose for me. Your steadfast love, O Lord, endures forever. Do not forsake the work of your hands.
1 John 2:24 through 25. Let what you heard from the beginning abide in you. If what you heard from the beginning abides in you, then you too will abide in the Son and in the Father. And this is the promise that he made to us: eternal life. John chapter 6, 47 through 51. Truly, truly I say to you, whoever believes has eternal life. I am the bread of life. Your fathers ate the manna in the wilderness, and they died. This is the bread that comes down from heaven, so that one may eat of it and not die. I am the living bread that came down from heaven. If anyone eats of this bread, he will live forever. And the bread that I will give for the life of the world is my flesh. Matthew 6, 14 through 15. For if you forgive others their trespasses, your heavenly Father will also forgive you. But if you do not forgive others their trespasses, neither will your Father forgive your trespasses. Psalm 55, 22. Cast your burden on the Lord, and he will sustain you. He will never permit the righteous to be moved. Isaiah 52, 12. For you shall not go out in haste, and you shall not go in flight. For the Lord will go before you, and the God of Israel will be your rear guard. Psalm 32, 8. I will instruct you and teach you in the way you should go. I will counsel you with my eye upon you. Isaiah 30, 18 through 21. Therefore the Lord waits to be gracious to you, and therefore he exalts himself to show mercy to you. For the Lord is a God of justice. Blessed are all those who wait for him. For a people shall dwell in Zion, in Jerusalem. You shall weep no more. He will surely be gracious to you at the sound of your cry. As soon as he hears it, he answers you. And though the Lord give you the bread of adversity and the water of affliction, yet your teacher will not hide himself anymore, but your eyes shall see your teacher, and your ears shall hear a word behind you saying, "This is the way, walk in it," when you turn to the right or when you turn to the left. Philippians chapter 1, verse 6. And I am sure of this, that he who began a good work in you will bring it to completion at the day of Jesus Christ. Isaiah 26, verse 3. You keep him in perfect peace whose mind is stayed on you, because he trusts in you. John chapter 11, 25 through 26. Jesus said to her, "I am the resurrection and the life. Whoever believes in me, though he die, yet shall he live. And everyone who lives and believes in me shall never die." Second Corinthians 4, 16 through 18. So we do not lose heart. Though our outward self is wasting away,
Our inner self is being renewed day by day. For this light momentary affliction is preparing for us an eternal weight of glory beyond all comparison. As we look not to the things that are seen, but to the things that are unseen. For the things that are seen are transient, but the things that are unseen are eternal. Philippians 3:20-21. But our citizenship is in heaven, and from it we await a Savior, the Lord Jesus Christ, who will transform our lowly body to be like his glorious body, by the power that enables him even to subject all things to himself. Matthew 5:2-11. And he opened his mouth and taught them, saying, Blessed are the poor in spirit, for theirs is the kingdom of heaven. Blessed are those who mourn, for they shall be comforted. Blessed are the meek, for they shall inherit the earth. Blessed are those who hunger and thirst for righteousness, for they shall be satisfied. Blessed are the merciful, for they shall receive mercy. Blessed are the pure in heart, for they shall see God. Blessed are the peacemakers, for they shall be called sons of God. Blessed are those who are persecuted for righteousness' sake, for theirs is the kingdom of heaven. Blessed are you when others revile you and persecute you and utter all kinds of evil against you falsely on my account. Rejoice and be glad, for your reward is great in heaven, for so they persecuted the prophets who were before you. First John 4:4. Little children, you are from God and have overcome them, for he who is in you is greater than he who is in the world. Matthew chapter 10:39-42. Whoever finds his life will lose it, and whoever loses his life for my sake will find it. Whoever receives you receives me, and whoever receives me receives him who sent me. The one who receives a prophet because he is a prophet will receive a prophet's reward. And the one who receives a righteous person because he is a righteous person will receive a righteous person's reward. And whoever gives one of these little ones even a cup of cold water because he is a disciple, truly I say to you, he will by no means lose his reward. Psalm 145:13-19. The Lord is faithful in all his words, and kind in all his works. The Lord upholds all who are falling, and raises up all who are bowed down. The eyes of all look to you, and you give them their food in due season. You open your hand, you satisfy the desire of every living thing. The Lord is righteous in all his ways and kind in all his works. The Lord is near to all who call on him, to all who call on him in truth. He fulfills the desire of those who fear him. He also hears their cry and saves them. First Corinthians 10:13. No temptation has overtaken you that is not common to man. God is faithful,
and he will not let you be tempted beyond your ability. But with the temptation, he will also provide the way of escape, that you may be able to endure it. Second Peter 3:8-9. But do not overlook this one fact, beloved, that with the Lord one day is as 1,000 years, and 1,000 years as one day. The Lord is not slow to fulfill his promise, as some count slowness, but is patient toward you, not wishing that any should perish, but that all should reach repentance. Matthew 28:18-20. And Jesus came and said to them, "All authority in heaven and on earth has been given to me. Go therefore and make disciples of all nations, baptizing them in the name of the Father and of the Son and of the Holy Spirit, teaching them to observe all that I have commanded you. And behold, I am with you always, to the end of the age." Mark 16:15-18. And he said to them, "Go into all the world and proclaim the gospel to the whole creation. Whoever believes and is baptized will be saved, but whoever does not believe will be condemned. And these signs will accompany those who believe. In my name they will cast out demons, they will speak in new tongues, they will pick up serpents with their hands, and if they drink any deadly poison, it will not hurt them. They will lay their hands on the sick, and they will recover." Second Timothy 4:8. "Henceforth there is laid up for me the crown of righteousness, which the Lord, the righteous judge, will award me on that day. And not only to me, but also to all who have loved his appearing." First Corinthians 6:14. "And God raised the Lord, and will also raise us up by his power." Second Corinthians 4:14. "He who raised the Lord Jesus will raise us also with Jesus and bring us with you into his presence." James 1:12. "Blessed is the man who remains steadfast under trial, for when he has stood the test, he will receive the crown of life, which God has promised to those who love him." 1 Peter 4:1-2. "Since therefore Christ suffered in the flesh, arm yourselves with the same way of thinking. For whoever has suffered in the flesh has ceased from sin, so as to live for the rest of the time in the flesh, no longer for human passions, but for the will of God." 1 John 3:1-3. "See what kind of love the Father has given to us, that we should be called children of God, and so we are. The reason why the world does not know us is that it did not know him. Beloved, we are God's children now, and what we will be has not yet appeared. But we know that when he appears, we shall be like him, because we shall see him as he is. And everyone who thus hopes in him purifies himself as he is pure." 3:1-4. "If then you have been raised with Christ, seek the things that are above, where Christ is,
seated at the right hand of God. Set your minds on things that are above, not on things that are on earth. For you have died, and your life is hidden with Christ in God. When Christ, who is your life, appears, then you also will appear with him in glory. 2 Peter 3:13. But according to his promise, we are waiting for new heavens and a new earth in which righteousness dwells. John chapter 10, 9 through 11. I am the door. If anyone enters by me, he will be saved and will go in and out and find pasture. The thief comes only to steal and kill and destroy. I came that they may have life and have it abundantly. I am the good shepherd. The good shepherd lays down his life for the sheep. Romans chapter 6, 22 through 23. But now that you have been set free from sin and have become slaves of God, the fruit you get leads to sanctification, and its end, eternal life. For the wages of sin is death, but the free gift of God is eternal life in Christ Jesus our Lord. Numbers 23:19. God is not man that he should lie, or a son of man that he should change his mind. Has he said, and will he not do it? Or has he spoken, and will he not fulfill it? Psalm 121. I lift up my eyes to the hills. From where does my help come? My help comes from the Lord, who made heaven and earth. He will not let your foot be moved. He who keeps you will not slumber. Behold, he who keeps Israel will neither slumber nor sleep. The Lord is your keeper. The Lord is your shade on your right hand. The sun shall not strike you by day, nor the moon by night. The Lord will keep you from all evil. He will keep your life. The Lord will keep your going out and your coming in from this time forth and forevermore. Psalm 1, 1 through 3. Blessed is the man who walks not in the counsel of the wicked, nor stands in the way of sinners, nor sits in the seat of scoffers. But his delight is in the law of the Lord, and on his law he meditates day and night. He is like a tree planted by streams of water that yields its fruit in its season, and its leaf does not wither. In all that he does, he prospers. Romans chapter 1, 16 through 17. For I am not ashamed of the gospel, for it is the power of God for salvation to everyone who believes, to the Jew first and also to the Greek. For in it the righteousness of God is revealed from faith for faith. As it is written, the righteous shall live by faith. Second Corinthians chapter 1, 3 through 5. Blessed be the God and Father of our Lord Jesus Christ, the Father of mercies and God of all comfort, who comforts us in all our affliction, so that we may be able to comfort those who are in any affliction,
with the comfort with which we ourselves are comforted by God. For as we share abundantly in Christ's sufferings, so through Christ we share abundantly in comfort too. Second Corinthians chapter 5, verse 17. Therefore, if anyone is in Christ, he is a new creation. The old has passed away. Behold, the new has come. John chapter 10, 27 through 30. My sheep hear my voice, and I know them, and they follow me. I give them eternal life, and they will never perish, and no one will snatch them out of my hand. My Father, who has given them to me, is greater than all, and no one is able to snatch them out of the Father's hand. I and the Father are one. Acts chapter 1, 7 through 8. It is not for you to know times or seasons that the Father has fixed by his own authority. But you will receive power when the Holy Spirit comes upon you, and you will be my witnesses in Jerusalem and in all Judea and Samaria and to the end of the earth. 2 Corinthians chapter 1, 20 through 22. For all the promises of God find their yes in him. That is why it is through him that we utter our amen to God for his glory. And it is God who establishes us with you in Christ, and has anointed us, and who has also put his seal on us, and given us his Spirit in our hearts as a guarantee. Acts chapter 2, 38 through 39. And Peter said to them, "Repent and be baptized, every one of you, in the name of Jesus Christ, for the forgiveness of your sins. And you will receive the gift of the Holy Spirit. For the promise is for you and for your children, and for all who are far off, everyone whom the Lord our God calls to himself." Deuteronomy 26, 17 through 19. You have declared today that the Lord is your God, and that you will walk in his ways, and keep his statutes and his commandments and his rules, and will obey his voice. And the Lord has declared today that you are a people for his treasured possession, as he has promised you, and that you are to keep all his commandments, and that he will set you in praise and in fame and in honor high above all nations that he has made, and that you shall be a people holy to the Lord your God, as he promised. Hebrews chapter 10, 19 through 23. Therefore, brothers, since we have confidence to enter the holy places by the blood of Jesus, by the new and living way that he opened for us through the curtain, that is, through his flesh, and since we have a great priest over the house of God, let us draw near with a true heart in full assurance of faith, with our hearts sprinkled clean from an evil conscience and our bodies washed with pure water. Let us hold fast the confession of our hope without wavering, for he who promised is faithful. Exodus 14, 13 through 14. And Moses said to the people, "Fear not, stand firm, and see the salvation of the Lord,
which he will work for you today. For the Egyptians whom you see today, you shall never see again. The Lord will fight for you, and you have only to be silent. Isaiah 43, 1 through 3. But now, thus says the Lord, he who created you, O Jacob, he who formed you, O Israel, fear not, for I have redeemed you. I have called you by name. You are mine. When you pass through the waters, I will be with you, and through the rivers, they shall not overwhelm you. When you walk through fire, you shall not be burned, and the flame shall not consume you. For I am the Lord your God, the Holy One of Israel, your Savior. Isaiah 54:10. For the mountains may depart and the hills be removed, but my steadfast love shall not depart from you, and my covenant of peace shall not be removed, says the Lord, who has compassion on you. Isaiah 54:13 and 14. All your children shall be taught by the Lord, and great shall be the peace of your children. In righteousness you shall be established. You shall be far from oppression, for you shall not fear, and from terror, for it shall not come near you. And great shall be the peace of your children. In righteousness you shall be established. You shall be far from oppression, for you shall not fear, and from terror, for it shall not come near you. Isaiah 54:13 through 14. No weapon that is fashioned against you shall succeed, and you shall refute every tongue that rises against you in judgment. This is the heritage of the servants of the Lord, and their vindication from me, declares the Lord. Isaiah 58:6 through 12. Is not this the fast that I choose? To loose the bonds of wickedness, to undo the straps of the yoke, to let the oppressed go free, and to break every yoke? Is it not to share your bread with the hungry and bring the homeless poor into your house? When you see the naked, to cover him, and not to hide yourself from your own flesh? Then shall your light break forth like the dawn, and your healing shall spring up speedily. Your righteousness shall go before you. The glory of the Lord shall be your rear guard. Then you shall call, and the Lord will answer. You shall cry, and he will say, "Here I am." If you take away the yoke from your midst, the pointing of the finger and speaking wickedness, if you pour yourself out for the hungry and satisfy the desire of the afflicted, then shall your light rise in the darkness and your gloom be as the noonday. And the Lord will guide you continually and satisfy your desire in scorched places and make your bones strong. And you shall be like a watered garden, like a spring of water, whose waters do not fail. And your ancient ruins shall be rebuilt. You shall raise up the foundations of many generations. You shall be called the repairer of the breach, the restorer of streets to dwell in. James 1:2 through 5. Count it all joy, my brothers, when you meet trials of various kinds,
For you know that the testing of your faith produces steadfastness. And let steadfastness have its full effect, that you may be perfect and complete, lacking in nothing. If any of you lacks wisdom, let him ask God, who gives generously to all without reproach, and it will be given him. James chapter 4, 7 through 8 and verse 10. Submit yourselves therefore to God. Resist the devil and he will flee from you. Draw near to God and he will draw near to you. Humble yourselves before the Lord and he will exalt you. First John chapter 1, verse 9. If we confess our sins, he is faithful and just to forgive us our sins and to cleanse us from all unrighteousness. 2 Chronicles chapter 7, 14 through 16. If my people who are called by my name humble themselves and pray and seek my face and turn from their wicked ways, then I will hear from heaven and will forgive their sin and heal their land. Now my eyes will be open and my ears attentive to the prayer that is made in this place. For now I have chosen and consecrated this house, that my name may be there forever. My eyes and my heart will be there for all time. Deuteronomy chapter 31, 6 through 8. Be strong and courageous. Do not fear or be in dread of them, for it is the Lord your God who goes with you. He will not leave you or forsake you. Then Moses summoned Joshua and said to him in the sight of all Israel, be strong and courageous. For you shall go with this people into the land that the Lord has sworn to their fathers to give them, and you shall put them in possession of it. It is the Lord who goes before you. He will be with you. He will not leave you or forsake you. Do not fear or be dismayed. Jeremiah 29, 11 through 14. For I know the plans I have for you, declares the Lord. Plans for welfare and not for evil, to give you a future and a hope. Then you will call upon me and come and pray to me, and I will hear you. You will seek me and find me when you seek me with all your heart. I will be found by you, declares the Lord. John chapter 3, 16 through 17. For God so loved the world that he gave his only Son, that whoever believes in him should not perish, but have eternal life. For God did not send his Son into the world to condemn the world, but in order that the world might be saved through him. John chapter 8, 34 through 36. Jesus answered them, truly, truly, I say to you, everyone who practices sin is a slave to sin. The slave does not remain in the house forever. The Son remains forever. So if the Son sets you free, you will be free indeed.
Malachi chapter 3, 10 through 12. Bring the full tithe into the storehouse, that there may be food in my house, and thereby put me to the test, says the Lord of hosts, if I will not open the windows of heaven for you and pour down for you a blessing until there is no more need. I will rebuke the devourer for you, so that it will not destroy the fruits of your soil, and your vine in the field shall not fail to bear, says the Lord of hosts. Then all nations will call you blessed, for you will be a land of delight, says the Lord of hosts. Mark chapter 11, 22 through 26. And Jesus answered them, "Have faith in God. Truly I say to you, whoever says to this mountain, 'Be taken up and thrown into the sea,' and does not doubt in his heart, but believes that what he says will come to pass, it will be done for him. Therefore I tell you, whatever you ask in prayer, believe that you have received it, and it will be yours. And whenever you stand praying, forgive if you have anything against anyone, so that your Father also who is in heaven may forgive you your trespasses.

Joshua chapter 1, 6 through 9. Be strong and courageous, for you shall cause this people to inherit the land that I swore to their fathers to give them. Only be strong and very courageous, being careful to do according to all the law that Moses, my servant, commanded you. Do not turn from it to the right hand or to the left, that you may have good success wherever you go. This book of the law shall not depart from your mouth, but you shall meditate on it day and night, so that you may be careful to do according to all that is written in it. For then you will make your way prosperous, and then you will have good success. Have I not commanded you? Be strong and courageous. Do not be frightened, and do not be dismayed, for the Lord your God is with you wherever you go. Philippians chapter 4, 19 through 20. And my God will supply every need of yours according to his riches and glory in Christ Jesus. To our God and Father be glory forever and ever. Amen. Psalm chapter 37, 3 through 11. Trust in the Lord and do good. Dwell in the land and befriend faithfulness. Delight yourself in the Lord, and he will give you the desires of your heart. Commit your way to the Lord. Trust in him, and he will act. He will bring forth your righteousness as the light, and your justice as the noonday. Be still before the Lord, and wait patiently for him. Fret not yourself over the one who prospers in his way, over the man who carries out evil devices. Refrain from anger and forsake wrath. Fret not yourself. It tends only to evil. For the evildoers shall be cut off, but those who wait for the Lord shall inherit the land. In just a little while, the wicked will be no more. Though you look carefully at his place, he will not be there. But the meek shall inherit the land and delight themselves in abundant peace. Psalm chapter 50, 14 through 15. Offer to God a sacrifice of thanksgiving, and perform your vows to the Most High, and call upon me in the day of trouble. I will deliver you, and you shall glorify me.

Revelation chapter 2, 5 through 7. Remember therefore from where you have fallen. Repent and do the works you did at first. If not, I will come to you and remove your lampstand from its place, unless you repent. Yet this you have. You hate the works of the Nicolaitans, which I also hate. He who has an ear, let him hear what the Spirit says to the churches. To the one who conquers, I will grant to eat of the tree of life, which is in the paradise of God. Revelation chapter 2, 10 through 11. Be faithful unto death, and I will give you the crown of life. He who has an ear, let him hear what the Spirit says to the churches. The one who conquers will not be hurt by the second death. Revelation chapter 2, verse 17. He who has an ear, let him hear what the Spirit says to the churches. To the one who conquers, I will give some of the hidden manna, and I will give him a white stone with a new name written on the stone that no one knows except the one who receives it. Revelation chapter 2, 26 through 29. The one who conquers and who keeps my works until the end, to him I will give authority over the nations, and he will rule them with a rod of iron, as when earthen pots are broken in pieces, even as I myself have received authority from my Father, and I will give him the morning star. He who has an ear, let him hear what the Spirit says to the churches. Revelation chapter 3, verse 5. The one who conquers will be clothed thus in white garments, and I will never blot out his name from the book of life. I will confess his name before my Father and before his angels. He who has an ear, let him hear what the Spirit says to the churches. Revelation chapter 3, 10 through 13. Because you have kept my word about patient endurance, I will keep you from the hour of trial that is coming on the whole world, to try those who dwell on the earth. I am coming soon. Hold fast what you have, so that no one may seize your crown. The one who conquers, I will make him a pillar in the temple of my God. Never shall he go out of it. And I will write on him the name of my God and the name of the city of my God, the New Jerusalem, which comes down from my God out of heaven, and my own new name. He who has an ear, let him hear what the Spirit says to the churches. Revelation chapter 3, 20 through 22. Behold, I stand at the door and knock. If anyone hears my voice and opens the door, I will come in to him and eat with him, and he with me. The one who conquers, I will grant him to sit with me on my throne, as I also conquered and sat down with my Father on his throne. He who has an ear, let him hear what the Spirit says to the churches. First Peter chapter 3, 10 through 12.
Whoever desires to love life and see good days, let him keep his tongue from evil and his lips from speaking deceit. Let him turn away from evil and do good. Let him seek peace and pursue it. For the eyes of the Lord are on the righteous, and his ears are open to their prayer. But the face of the Lord is against those who do evil. Philippians chapter 4, 4 through 9. Rejoice in the Lord always. Again, I will say, rejoice. Let your reasonableness be known to everyone. The Lord is at hand. Do not be anxious about anything, but in everything, by prayer and supplication, with thanksgiving, let your requests be known to God. And the peace of God, which surpasses all understanding, will guard your hearts and your minds in Christ Jesus. Finally, brothers, whatever is true, whatever is honorable, whatever is just, whatever is pure, whatever is lovely, whatever is commendable, if there is any excellence, if there is anything worthy of praise, think about these things. What you have learned and received and heard and seen in me, practice these things, and the God of peace will be with you. Psalm chapter 34, 15 through 19. The eyes of the Lord are toward the righteous, and his ears toward their cry. The face of the Lord is against those who do evil, to cut off the memory of them from the earth. When the righteous cry for help, the Lord hears and delivers them out of all their troubles. The Lord is near to the brokenhearted and saves the crushed in spirit. Many are the afflictions of the righteous, but the Lord delivers him out of them all. Jeremiah chapter 33, 2 through 3. Thus says the Lord who made the earth, the Lord who formed it to establish it, the Lord is his name. Call to me and I will answer you and will tell you great and hidden things that you have not known. Jeremiah chapter 33, verse 6. Behold, I will bring it health and cure, and I will cure them, and I will reveal to them abundance of peace and truth. Abundance of peace and truth.

put to shame and confounded. Those who strive against you shall be as nothing and shall perish. You shall seek those who contend with you, but you shall not find them. Those who war against you shall be as nothing at all. For I, the Lord your God, hold your right hand. It is I who say to you, fear not. I am the one who helps you. Isaiah 40, 27 through 31. Why do you say, O Jacob, and speak, O Israel, my way is hidden from the Lord, and my right is disregarded by my God? Have you not known? Have you not heard? The Lord is the everlasting God, the creator of the ends of the earth. He does not faint or grow weary. His understanding is unsearchable. He gives power to the faint, and to him who has no might, he increases strength. Even youths shall faint and be weary, and young men shall fall exhausted. But they who wait for the Lord shall renew their strength. They shall mount up with wings like eagles. They shall run and not be weary. They shall walk and not faint. Matthew chapter 11, 28 through 30. Come to me, all who labor and are heavily burdened, and I will give you rest. Take my yoke upon you and learn from me, for I am gentle and humble in heart, and you will find rest for your souls. For my yoke is easy and my burden is light. Psalm 91. He who dwells in the secret place of the Most High will rest in the shadow of the Almighty. I will say of Yahweh, He is my refuge and my fortress, my God in whom I trust. For He will deliver you from the snare of the fowler and from the deadly pestilence. He will cover you with His feathers. Under His wings you will take refuge. His faithfulness is your shield and rampart. You shall not be afraid of the terror by night, nor of the arrow that flies by day, nor of the pestilence that walks in darkness, nor of the destruction that wastes at noonday. 1,000 may fall at your side, and 10,000 at your right hand, but it will not come near you. You will only look with your eyes and see the recompense of the wicked. Because you have made Yahweh your refuge and the Most High your dwelling place, no evil shall happen to you, neither shall any plague come near your dwelling. For He will put His angels in charge of you to guard you in all your ways. They will bear you up in their hands so that you won't dash your foot against a stone. You will tread on the lion and the cobra. You will trample the young lion and the serpent underfoot. Because He has set His love on me, therefore I will deliver him. I will set him on high because he has known my name. He will call on me and I will answer him. I will be with him in trouble. I will deliver him and honor him. I will satisfy him with long life and show him my salvation. Romans chapter 8, 16 through 18. The Spirit Himself testifies with our spirit that we are children of God. And if children, then heirs, heirs of God, and joint heirs with Christ, if indeed we suffer with Him, that we may

also be glorified with him. For I consider that the sufferings of this present time are not worthy to be compared with the glory which will be revealed toward us. John chapter 14, 25 through 27. These things I have spoken to you while I am still with you. But the Helper, the Holy Spirit, whom the Father will send in my name, he will teach you all things and bring to your remembrance all that I have said to you. Peace I leave with you. My peace I give to you. Not as the world gives do I give to you. Let not your hearts be troubled, neither let them be afraid. Romans chapter 5, 1 through 5. Therefore, since we have been justified by faith, we have peace with God through our Lord Jesus Christ. Through him, we have also obtained access by faith into this grace in which we stand, and we rejoice in hope of the glory of God. Not only that, but we rejoice in our sufferings, knowing that suffering produces endurance, and endurance produces character, and character produces hope, and hope does not put us to shame, because God's love has been poured into our hearts through the Holy Spirit who has been given to us. Second Corinthians chapter 13, verse 11. Finally, brothers, rejoice. Aim for restoration. Comfort one another. Agree with one another. Live in peace, and the God of love and peace will be with you. Isaiah chapter 53, verse 5. But he was wounded for our transgressions. He was crushed for our iniquities. Upon him was the chastisement that brought us peace, and with his stripes we are healed. Psalm chapter 37, verse 37. Mark the blameless and behold the upright, for there is a future for the man of peace. Hebrews chapter 12, verse 11. For the moment, all discipline seems painful rather than pleasant, but later it yields the peaceful fruit of righteousness to those who have been trained by it. Matthew chapter 6, 25 through 33. Therefore I tell you, do not be anxious about your life, what you will eat or what you will drink, nor about your body, what you will put on. Is not life more than food, and the body more than clothing? Look at the birds of the air. They neither sow nor reap, nor gather into barns, and yet your heavenly Father feeds them. Are you not of more value than they? And which of you, by being anxious, can add a single hour to his span of life? And why are you anxious about clothing? Consider the lilies of the field, how they grow. They neither toil nor spin. Yet I tell you, even Solomon in all his glory was not arrayed like one of these. But if God so clothes the grass of the field, which today is alive and tomorrow is thrown into the oven, will he not much more clothe you? O you of little faith. Therefore, do not be anxious, saying, what shall we eat, or what shall we drink,
or what shall we wear? For the Gentiles seek after these things, and your heavenly Father knows that you need them all. But seek first the kingdom of God and his righteousness, and all these things will be added to you.

Psalm chapter 126, 5 through 6. Those who sow in tears shall reap with shouts of joy. He who goes out weeping, bearing the seed for sowing, shall come home with shouts of joy, bringing his sheaves with him. Psalm 16, 5 through 11. The Lord is my chosen portion and my cup. You hold my lot. The lines have fallen for me in pleasant places. Indeed, I have a beautiful inheritance. I bless the Lord who gives me counsel. In the night also my heart instructs me. I have set the Lord always before me. Because he is at my right hand, I shall not be shaken. Therefore my heart is glad, and my whole being rejoices. My flesh also dwells secure. For you will not abandon my soul to Sheol, or let your Holy One see corruption. You make known to me the path of life. In your presence there's fullness of joy. At your right hand are pleasures forevermore. John 16:33. I have said these things to you, that in me you may have peace. In the world you will have tribulation, but take heart. I have overcome the world. First Peter chapter 5, 6 through 7. Humble yourselves, therefore, under the mighty hand of God, so that at the proper time he may exalt you, casting all your anxieties on him, because he cares for you.

Lamentations 3:22-23. The steadfast love of the Lord never ceases. His mercies never come to an end. They are new every morning. Great is your faithfulness. Psalm 32:7-10. You are a hiding place for me. You preserve me from trouble. You surround me with shouts of deliverance. Many are the sorrows of the wicked, but steadfast love surrounds the one who trusts in the Lord. Jeremiah 17:7-8. Blessed is the man who trusts in the Lord, whose trust is the Lord. He is like a tree planted by water that sends out its roots by the stream and does not fear when heat comes, for its leaves remain green and is not anxious in the year of drought, for it does not cease to bear fruit. Romans 8:26-30. Likewise, the Spirit helps us in our weakness, for we do not know what to pray for as we ought, but the Spirit Himself intercedes for us with groanings too deep for words. And he who searches hearts knows what is the mind of the Spirit, because the Spirit intercedes for the saints according to the will of God. And we know that for those who love God, all things work together for good, for those who are called according to his purpose. For those whom he foreknew, he also predestined to be conformed to the image of his Son, in order that he might be the firstborn among many brothers. And those whom he predestined, he also called. And those whom he called, he also justified. And those whom he justified, he also glorified. Romans chapter 8:35-39. Who shall separate us from the love of Christ? Shall tribulation, or distress, or persecution, or famine, or nakedness, or danger, or sword? As it is written, for your sake we are being killed all day long. We are regarded as sheep to be slaughtered. No, in all these things we are more than conquerors through him who loved us. For I am sure that neither death nor life, nor angels nor rulers, nor things present nor things to come, nor powers, nor height nor depth, nor anything else in all creation will be able to separate us from the love of God in Christ Jesus our Lord. Romans 10:9-13. If you confess with your mouth that Jesus is Lord, and believe in your heart that God raised him from the dead, you will be saved. For with the heart one believes and is justified, and with the mouth one confesses and is saved. For the scripture says, everyone who believes in him will not be put to shame. For there is no distinction between Jew and Greek, for the same Lord is Lord of all, bestowing his riches on all who call on him. For everyone who calls on the name of the Lord
will be saved. Psalm chapter 9:9-12. The Lord is a stronghold for the oppressed, a stronghold in times of trouble. And those who know your name put their trust in you. For you, O Lord, have not forsaken those who seek you. Sing praises to the Lord, who sits enthroned in Zion. Tell among the peoples his deeds, for he who avenges blood is mindful of them. He does not forget the cry of the afflicted. Proverbs 3:1-12. My son, do not forget my teaching, but let your heart keep my commands. For length of days and years of life and peace they will add to you. Let not steadfast love and faithfulness forsake you. Bind them around your neck. Write them on the tablet of your heart, so you will find favor and good success in the sight of God and man. Trust in the Lord with all your heart, and do not lean on your own understanding. In all your ways acknowledge him, and he will make straight your paths. Be not wise in your own eyes. Fear the Lord, and turn away from evil. It will be healing to your flesh and refreshment to your bones. Honor the Lord with your wealth and with the first fruits of all your produce. Then your barns will be filled with plenty, and your vats will be bursting with wine. My son, do not despise the Lord's discipline or be weary of his reproof. For the Lord reproves him who he loves, as a father the son in whom he delights. James 5:13-16. Is anyone among you suffering? Let him pray. Is anyone cheerful? Let him sing praise. Is anyone among you sick? Let him call for the elders of the church, and let them pray over him, anointing him with oil in the name of the Lord. And the prayer of faith will save the one who is sick, and the Lord will raise him up. And if he has committed sins, he will be forgiven. Therefore, confess your sins to one another, and pray for one another that you may be healed. The prayer of a righteous person has great power as it is working. Matthew 7:7-11. Ask, and it will be given to you. Seek, and you will find. Knock, and it will be opened to you. For everyone who asks receives, and the one who seeks finds, and to the one who knocks it will be opened. Or which one of you, if his son asks him for bread, will give him a stone? Or if he asks for a fish, will give him a serpent? If you then, who are evil, know how to give good gifts to your children, how much more will your Father who is in heaven give good things to those who ask him? Psalm 103:1-12. Bless the Lord, O my soul, and all that is within me. Bless his holy name. Bless the Lord, O my soul,
and forget not all his benefits, who forgives all your iniquity, who heals all your diseases, who redeems your life from the pit, who crowns you with steadfast love and mercy, who satisfies you with good so that your youth is renewed like the eagles. The Lord works righteousness and justice for all who are oppressed. He made known his ways to Moses, his acts to the people of Israel. The Lord is merciful and gracious, slow to anger and abounding in steadfast love. He will not always chide, nor will he keep his anger forever. He does not deal with us according to our sins, nor repay us according to our iniquities. For as high as the heavens are above the earth, so great is his steadfast love toward those who fear him. As far as the east is from the west, so far does he remove our transgressions from us. As a father shows compassion to his children, so the Lord shows compassion to those who fear him. Psalm 107, 13 through 16. Then they cried to the Lord in their trouble, and he delivered them from their distress. He brought them out of darkness and the shadow of death, and burst their bonds apart. Let them thank the Lord for his steadfast love, for his wondrous works to the children of man. For he shatters the doors of bronze and cuts into the bars of iron. John 14, 1 through 7. Let not your hearts be troubled. Believe in God. Believe also in me. In my Father's house are many rooms. If it were not so, would I have told you that I go to prepare a place for you? And if I go and prepare a place for you, I will come again and will take you to myself, that where I am, you may also be. And you know the way to where I am going. Thomas said to him, Lord, we do not know where you are going. How can we know the way? Jesus said to him, I am the way, and the truth, and the life. No one comes to the Father except through me. If you had known me, you would have known my Father also. From now on, you do know him and have seen him. John 14, 12 through 21. Truly, truly I say to you, whoever believes in me will also do the works that I do, and greater works than these will he do, because I am going to the Father. Whatever you ask in my name, this I will do, that the Father may be glorified in the Son. If you ask me anything in my name, I will do it. If you love me, you will keep my commandments. And I will ask the Father, and he will give you another helper to be with you forever, even the Spirit of truth, whom the world cannot receive because it neither sees him nor knows him. You know him, for he dwells with you and will be in you. I will not leave you as orphans. I will come to you. Yet a little while and the world will see me no more, but you will see me. Because I live, you also will live. In that day you will know that I am in my Father, and you in me, and I in you. Whoever has my commandments and keeps them, he it is who loves me. And he who loves me will be loved by my Father,
and I will love him and manifest myself to him. Mark 10, 27 through 31. Jesus looked at them and said, "With man it is impossible, but not with God. For all things are possible with God." Peter began to say to him, "See, we have left everything and followed you." Jesus said, "Truly, I say to you, there is no one who has left house or brothers or sisters or mother or father or children or lands for my sake and for the gospel, who will not receive 100-fold now in this time, houses and brothers and sisters and mothers and children and lands, with persecutions and in the age to come eternal life. But many who are first will be last, and the last will be first." Matthew 24, 12 through 13. "And because lawlessness will be increased, the love of many will grow cold. But the one who endures to the end will be saved." John chapter 15, 1 through 11. "I am the true vine, and my Father is the vine dresser. Every branch in me that does not bear fruit, he takes away. And every branch that does bear fruit, he prunes, that it may bear more fruit. Already you are clean because of the word that I have spoken to you. Abide in me, and I in you. As the branch cannot bear fruit by itself, unless it abides in the vine, neither can you, unless you abide in me. I am the vine, you are the branches. Whoever abides in me and I in him, he it is that bears much fruit. For apart from me, you can do nothing. If anyone does not abide in me, he is thrown away like a branch and withers. And the branches are gathered, thrown into the fire and burned. If you abide in me and my words abide in you, ask whatever you wish, and it will be done for you. By this my Father is glorified, that you bear much fruit, and so prove to be my disciples. As the Father has loved me, so have I loved you. Abide in my love. If you keep my commandments, you will abide in my love, just as I have kept my Father's commandments and abide in his love. These things I have spoken to you, that my joy may be in you and that your joy may be full." 2 Peter 1, 3 through 11. "His divine power has granted to us all things that pertain to life and godliness, through the knowledge of him who called us to his own glory and excellence, by which he granted to us his precious and very great promises, so that through them you may become partakers of the divine nature, having escaped from the corruption that is in the world because of sinful desire. For this very reason, make every effort to supplement your faith with virtue, and virtue with knowledge, and knowledge with self-control, and self-control with steadfastness, and steadfastness with godliness, and godliness with brotherly affection, and brotherly affection with love. For if these qualities are yours and are increasing, they keep you from being ineffective or unfruitful in the knowledge of our Lord Jesus Christ. For whoever lacks these qualities is so nearsighted that he is blind, having forgotten that he was cleansed from his former sins. Therefore, brothers, be all the more diligent to confirm your calling and election.
For if you practice these qualities, you will never fall. For in this way there will be richly provided for you an entrance into the eternal kingdom of our Lord and Savior, Jesus Christ. Job 36:10-11. He opens their ears to instruction and commands that they return from iniquity. If they listen and serve him, they complete their days in prosperity and their years in pleasantness. Psalm 46:1-7. God is our refuge and strength, a very present help in trouble. Therefore, we will not fear though the earth gives way, though the mountains be moved into the heart of the sea, though its waters roar and foam, though the mountains tremble at its swelling. There is a river whose streams make glad the city of God, the holy habitation of the Most High. God is in the midst of her. She shall not be moved. God will help her when morning dawns. The nations rage, the kingdoms totter. He utters his voice, the earth melts. The Lord of hosts is with us. The God of Jacob is our fortress. Romans chapter 6:5-14. For if we have been united with him in a death like his, we shall certainly be united with him in a resurrection like his. We know that our old self was crucified with him in order that the body of sin might be brought to nothing, so that we would no longer be enslaved to sin. For one who has died has been set free from sin. Now, if we have died with Christ, we believe that we will also live with him. We know that Christ, being raised from the dead, will never die again. Death no longer has dominion over him. For the death he died to sin once for all. But the life he lives to God. So you also must consider yourselves dead to sin and alive to God in Christ Jesus. Let not sin, therefore, reign in your mortal body, to make you obey its passions. Do not present your members to sin as instruments for unrighteousness, but present yourselves to God as those who have been brought from death to life, and your members to God as instruments for righteousness. For sin will have no dominion over you, since you are not under law, but under grace. Psalm 147:1-6. Praise the Lord, for it is good to sing praises to our God, for it is pleasant, and a song of praise is fitting. The Lord builds up Jerusalem. He gathers the outcasts of Israel. He heals the brokenhearted and binds up their wounds. He determines the number of the stars. He gives to all of them their names. Great is our Lord, and abundant in power. His understanding is beyond measure. The Lord lifts up the humble. He casts the wicked to the ground. Revelation 21:1-7. Then I saw a new heaven and a new earth, for the first heaven and the first earth had passed away, and the sea was no more. And I saw the holy city, New Jerusalem, coming down out of heaven from God, prepared as a bride adorned for her husband.
And I heard a loud voice from the throne saying, "Behold, the dwelling place of God is with man. He will dwell with them, and they will be his people, and God himself will be with them as their God. He will wipe away every tear from their eyes, and death shall be no more. Neither shall there be mourning, nor crying, nor pain anymore. For the former things have passed away." And he who was seated on the throne said, "Behold, I am making all things new." Also he said, "Write this down, for these words are trustworthy and true." And he said to me, "It is done. I am the Alpha and the Omega, the beginning and the end. To the thirsty I will give from the spring of the water of life without payment. The one who conquers will have this heritage, and I will be his God, and he will be my son." Galatians 6:8-10. "For the one who sows to his own flesh will from the flesh reap corruption. But the one who sows to the Spirit will from the Spirit reap eternal life. And let us not grow weary of doing good, for in due season we will reap if we do not give up. So then, as we have opportunity, let us do good to everyone, and especially to those who are of the household of faith." Psalm 138. "I give you thanks, O Lord, with my whole heart. Before the gods I sing your praise. I bow down toward your holy temple and give thanks to your name for your steadfast love and your faithfulness. For you have exalted above all things your name and your word. On the day I called, you answered me. My strength of soul you increased. All the kings of the earth shall give you thanks, O Lord, for they have heard the words of your mouth, and they shall sing of the ways of the Lord. For great is the glory of the Lord. For though the Lord is high, he regards the lowly, but the haughty he knows from afar. Though I walk in the midst of trouble, you preserve my life. You stretch out your hand against the wrath of my enemies, and your right hand delivers me. The Lord will fulfill his purpose for me. Your steadfast love, O Lord, endures forever. Do not forsake the work of your hands." First John 2:24-25. "Let what you heard from the beginning abide in you. If what you heard from the beginning abides in you, then you too will abide in the Son and in the Father. And this is the promise that he made to us: eternal life." John 6:47-51. "Truly, truly I say to you, whoever believes has eternal life. I am the bread of life. Your fathers ate the manna in the wilderness, and they died. This is the bread that comes down from heaven, so that one may eat of it and not die. I am the living bread that came down from heaven. If anyone eats of this bread, he will live forever. And the bread that I will give for the life of the world is my flesh."
Matthew 6:14-15. For if you forgive others their trespasses, your heavenly Father will also forgive you. But if you do not forgive others their trespasses, neither will your Father forgive your trespasses. Psalm 55:22. Cast your burden on the Lord, and He will sustain you. He will never permit the righteous to be moved. Isaiah 52:12. For you shall not go out in haste, and you shall not go in flight. For the Lord will go before you, and the God of Israel will be your rear guard. Psalm 32:8. I will instruct you and teach you in the way you should go. I will counsel you with my eye upon you. Isaiah 30:18-21. Therefore the Lord waits to be gracious to you, and therefore He exalts Himself to show mercy to you. For the Lord is a God of justice. Blessed are all those who wait for Him. For a people shall dwell in Zion, in Jerusalem. You shall weep no more. He will surely be gracious to you at the sound of your cry. As soon as He hears it, He answers you. And though the Lord give you the bread of adversity and the water of affliction, yet your teacher will not hide himself anymore, but your eyes shall see your teacher, and your ears shall hear a word behind you saying, "This is the way, walk in it," when you turn to the right or when you turn to the left. Philippians 1:6. And I am sure of this, that He who began a good work in you will bring it to completion at the day of Jesus Christ. Isaiah 26:3. You keep him in perfect peace whose mind is stayed on you, because he trusts in you. John 11:25-26. Jesus said to her, "I am the resurrection and the life. Whoever believes in me, though he die, yet shall he live. And everyone who lives and believes in me shall never die." Second Corinthians 4:16-18. So we do not lose heart. Though our outward self is wasting away, our inner self is being renewed day by day. For this light momentary affliction is preparing for us an eternal weight of glory beyond all comparison. As we look not to the things that are seen, but to the things that are unseen. For the things that are seen are transient, but the things that are unseen are eternal. Philippians 3:20-21. But our citizenship is in heaven, and from it we await a Savior, the Lord Jesus Christ, who will transform our lowly body to be like His glorious body by the power that enables Him even to subject all things to Himself. Matthew 5:2-11. And He opened His mouth and taught them, saying, "Blessed are the poor in spirit,
for theirs is the kingdom of heaven. Blessed are those who mourn, for they shall be comforted. Blessed are the meek, for they shall inherit the earth. Blessed are those who hunger and thirst for righteousness, for they shall be satisfied. Blessed are the merciful, for they shall receive mercy. Blessed are the pure in heart, for they shall see God. Blessed are the peacemakers, for they shall be called sons of God. Blessed are those who are persecuted for righteousness' sake, for theirs is the kingdom of heaven. Blessed are you when others revile you and persecute you and utter all kinds of evil against you falsely on my account. Rejoice and be glad, for your reward is great in heaven, for so they persecuted the prophets who were before you. First John 4, verse 4. Little children, you are from God and have overcome them, for he who is in you is greater than he who is in the world. Matthew chapter 10, 39 through 42. Whoever finds his life will lose it, and whoever loses his life for my sake will find it. Whoever receives you receives me, and whoever receives me receives him who sent me. The one who receives a prophet because he is a prophet will receive a prophet's reward, and the one who receives a righteous person because he is a righteous person, will receive a righteous person's reward. And whoever gives one of these little ones even a cup of cold water, because he is a disciple, truly I say to you, he will by no means lose his reward. Psalm 145, 13 through 19. The Lord is faithful in all his words, and kind in all his works. The Lord upholds all who are falling, and raises up all who are bowed down. The eyes of all look to you, and you give them their food in due season. You open your hand, you satisfy the desire of every living thing. The Lord is righteous in all his ways, and kind in all his works. The Lord is near to all who call on him, to all who call on him in truth. He fulfills the desire of those who fear him. He also hears their cry and saves them. First Corinthians 10, verse 13. No temptation has overtaken you that is not common to man. God is faithful, and he will not let you be tempted beyond your ability. But with the temptation, he will also provide the way of escape, that you may be able to endure it. Second Peter 3, 8 through 9. But do not overlook this one fact, beloved, that with the Lord one day is as a thousand years, and a thousand years as one day. The Lord is not slow to fulfill his promise, as some count slowness, but is patient toward you, not wishing that any should perish, but that all should reach repentance.

I decree and declare, this is the day the Lord has made. Since every good gift comes from God, I speak that this day is both good and perfect. 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your destiny, where you are going, with your vision, what you see yourself accomplishing within your lifetime, with your mission, why you do what you do, the reason, the intention for you doing that, with your assignment, what you should be doing when you get there, with relationships, who you should be doing it with when you get there, the people that add value to your life, with resources, with what you should be doing it with timing and your gifts and your abilities. Your timing is when you should be doing what you're doing. I pronounce a benediction upon you that God would give you a strategy, give you the ability to know what you should be doing and how you should be doing it. And then finally, I pronounce a blessing upon you and this benediction that you will leave a legacy, that you will leave something for the next generation to know that you did it. I pronounce this benediction upon you, that you will live in a prosperous, healthy environment. May God prosper the works of your hand. 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

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Everything you need will be available to you when you need it. 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May you experience overnight success. May you live in an Edenic state of mind and dwell in your prophetic Goshen. 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May your mouth be filled with spontaneous praise. May your hands never lack productivity. May your mind never lack witty million-dollar ideas and creative billion-dollar inventions. 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May the light of God's word forever light your pathway. May you blaze new trails. May you run through troops and leap over walls. May you discover new horizons as you become the Christopher Columbus of your discipline, your industry, your profession, and your chosen field. 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May wealth and riches be in your house. May God dissolve the pain of yesterday so that it will never appear again tomorrow. May the abundance of the sea be converted unto you. May every good seed you planted last season yield a fruitful harvest this season. May your activities be synchronized and syncopated to heaven's rhythm. 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

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May you become all that God will have you to become. May God supply all your need according to His riches in glory. May His Spirit be your companion. May Jesus forever be your Lord and Savior. May you become the head and not the tail. May you forever be the first and not last. May you forever be above only and not beneath. May you be strengthened in the inner man. May you continue to dream big. May you awaken every morning to live the life of your dreams. May you live a humble life of gratitude and thanksgiving, knowing that He which began the good work in you will complete it, for faithful is He that calls you to this realm of success and prosperity, and it is He who will also do it. I speak this benediction of blessing upon your life in the name of Jesus. According to Genesis 28, 3 to 4, and the God Almighty bless thee and make thee fruitful and multiply thee, that thou mayest be a multitude of people, and give thee the blessing of Abraham to thee, to thy seed with thee, that thou mayest inherit the land whereinto thou was a stranger, which God gave unto Abraham. According to Ephesians 3, 20 to 21, now unto him that is able to do the exceeding abundantly above all you could ask or think, according to the power that worketh in us, unto him be glory in the church by Jesus Christ throughout all age, world without end. Amen. According to Psalm 129, verse 8, the blessing of the Lord be upon you. We bless you in the name of the Lord. And according to Numbers 6, 24 to 26, the Lord bless thee and keep thee and be gracious unto thee. The Lord lift up His countenance upon thee and give thee peace.

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1: Put on the whole armor of God that you may be able to stand against the wiles of the devil. For we do not wrestle against flesh and blood, but against principalities and powers, against the rulers of the darkness of this age, against spiritual hosts of wickedness in the heavenly places. Therefore, take up the whole armor of God that you may be able to withstand in the evil day, and having done all to stand. Paul says, take a stand, withstand, and then stand in the evil day. And believe me, the battle for your soul begins in your mind. If Satan can control your thoughts, he'll control your destiny. Because I assure you, when Satan sees you walking down the road like this, he will totally destroy you. You can't possibly survive in your own strength. Why are so many Christians decimated right now? Why are they just absolutely falling out? Because they don't have the strength to endure. The Bible says, be strong in the Lord. Say that with me. Be strong in the Lord. That means put on this whole armor. Without faith, it is impossible to please God. You can get nothing from heaven without faith. Salvation comes by faith. Healing comes by faith. Peace, love, and joy come by faith. You are no match for the Prince of Darkness. But when you put on the whole armor of God, you are more than a conqueror. You can look the devil in the eye and say, let God arise and let his enemies be scattered. Get out of my life. Get out of my thoughts. Get out of my marriage. Get out of my home. Get away from my children. Get away from my health. The power and the anointing of God are with me, and I am the conqueror here. Resist steadfast in the faith. The translation is fight him and fight him every day. Resist him and resist him every day. James writes, resist the devil and he will flee from you. Take a stand means you refuse to be intimidated by Satan, who comes as a roaring lion, according to 1 Peter 5. In nothing be not terrified by your adversary. In nothing be not terrified by your adversary. The Bible says you shall know the truth and the truth shall set you free. Jesus said, I am the way, I am the truth, I am the life. The truth is not something. The truth is someone. That someone is Jesus Christ. And when you know him, you have the truth, and you walk in the truth, and you joy in the truth, and you rejoice with truth that is unspeakable and unshakable, because Christ is the solid rock, the cornerstone, precious and elect in Zion. He's not trying to be truth. He is the truth. I want to put on the whole armor of God and come out fighting with fresh fire, that I can be counted worthy to be numbered among the New Testament saints.

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5: On creation's morning, an all-powerful God flung the glittering stars against the velvet of the night. He holds the seven seas in the palm of his hand. He measures space with his fingertips. He weighs the mountains in a scale and the hills in a balance. The God that we serve has total control. He said, "Let there be light." And in that moment of time, darkness was shattered and conquered forever. His son, Jesus Christ, walked upon the raging sea of the Sea of Galilee, and he held the winds in his fist and said, "Peace, be still." That's control. That God is in control of planet Earth, and he can be absolutely in control of your life if you'll let him. He will make a way where there seems to be no way. Stop worrying and start living. Worry proves that you don't believe God can take care of you. Worry is faith in fear. Worry is faith in fear. The two words in the New Testament from the mouth of the apostles, fear not, fear not, fear not the past. Why? Because your past has been forgiven and forgotten. Fear not the present. I will never leave you nor forsake you. Joshua 1:9. Be not afraid, for thy God is with you wherever you go. David said, "Yea, though I walk through the valley of the shadow of death, I will fear no evil, for thou art with me." Death has been reduced to a shadow. The Lord is my light and my salvation. Whom shall I fear? The Lord is the strength of my life. Of whom shall I be afraid? Psalms 27:1. Hebrews 13:6. The Lord is my helper. I will not fear what man can do with me. Fear not death. The Bible says, "I am he who was dead, and behold, I am alive forevermore." Fear not sickness, because this is the book of the great physician. Fear not poverty, for it is the Lord that gives you the power to get wealth. Fear not other people. The Bible says, "I will make your enemies to be at peace with you. You will climb the impossible mountain. I'll give you the ability to defeat the impossible foe. 1,000 shall fall at your left hand. 10,000 shall fall at your right hand." David said, "I will fear no evil." Why? Because God Almighty is with me. That's why. Worry is trust in the unpleasant. Worry is assurance that disaster is coming. Worry is believing in your personal defeat and despair. Worry is a polluted stream that flows through your brain, that drowns hope and optimism, that kills faith. Worry is interest paid on trouble that never happens. Think about that. One old man said, and I quote, "Most of the trouble I've had in life never happened." How many of you have worried yourself silly about something you just knew was going to be disaster and it never happened?
6: Worry enters our life through thoughts, but the Bible teaches us to cast all of our care on God because he cares for us. Life is real, and we never know exactly what's going to come our way, but we do know God. We don't have to live in fear because he's with us and he's on our side. Well, worry sees the problem, but it doesn't see God. I don't think it's wrong to see the problem. Matter of fact, I think we should look at our problems squarely, and then we need to tell them where they stand in relationship to God. Worry sees the problem, but faith sees the God who can handle the problem. And that's what we have to do. And whatever situation you're in right now in your life, whether it's something with your kids or your marriage or your finances, or you think you're never going to recover from your past, or you're fighting with some kind of an addiction or some kind of a sin that just keeps trying to cling to you, whatever it is, you have to know that God is greater than any problem that you have. And you have to not worry, because when you pray and then you worry, the worry nullifies your prayer. Prayer is something you do instead of worry. If we pray and then worry, we're saying with our mouth that we're depending on God, but we're saying with our actions that we don't really believe that God's going to come through, so we're going to worry and have a backup plan just in case he doesn't. We don't have to know what God is going to do. We don't have to know when he's going to do it. All we need to know is that he is, and he has a plan, and at the right time, not our time, but at the right time, God will execute that plan. Matter of fact, I'm going to tell you something that's just bubbling up in my heart right now. God is working in your life, every single one of you. God is working in your life right now in ways that you cannot feel, don't see, and don't understand. And everything that we go through, we need to lift up our voice and say, God, I believe you're working in my life right now. I'm expecting something good. And God is with you in your situations. Some of you are in very difficult situations. And yet in the midst of that, you have joy and peace and you have hope. And only God can give us that. God is with you. Just because you have a problem, that does not mean that God has abandoned you. God is with you.
5: Jesus Christ made the profound statements about worry that the world has ever heard in Matthew, the 6th chapter. Therefore, I say to you, do not worry about your life, what you will eat or what you will drink, nor about your body, what you will put on. Is not life more than food, and the body more than clothing? Look at the birds of the air, for they neither sow nor reap, nor gather in barns, yet your heavenly Father feeds them. Are you not of more value than they? Which of you, by worrying, can add one cubit to his stature? So why do you worry about clothing? Consider the lilies of the field, how they grow. They neither toil nor spin. And yet I say to you that even Solomon, all of his glory, was not arrayed like one of these. Now if God so clothes the grass of the field, which today is and tomorrow is thrown into the oven, will he not much more clothe you, O you of little faith? Therefore do not worry, saying, what shall we eat, or what shall we drink, or what shall we wear? For after all these things the Gentiles seek, for your heavenly Father knows that you need all these things. But seek first the kingdom of God and his righteousness, and all of these things shall be added unto you. Therefore do not worry about tomorrow, for tomorrow will worry about its own things. Sufficient for the day is its own trouble. Simple, profound.
6: God gives you what you need. And I'm sure that many of you have things looming out there in the future that you know is going to require answers. And you don't have those answers. But you know what? The greatest way that you can show faith in God is to refuse to worry about it, refuse to think about it excessively, and every time it comes to your brain, just say, I don't know what I'm going to do, but I know the God who does know what I'm going to do. And that's when we get over into the miracle realm with God, where he can do exceedingly abundantly above and beyond all that we could ever dare to hope, ask, or think. Many of you have got a wonderful testimony in your life of what God has done for you. And God has brought you from some places that nobody would ever thought that you could have recovered from. Of course, I have that same testimony myself. And I'm telling you what, God is no respecter of persons. His promises are not for somebody else or an elite few. They are for you. He is here right now. And he is taking care of your situation. You don't have to worry. God will do one of two things if you have a problem. He will either remove the problem, which is always our first choice, and usually the only thing that we think we can even be remotely satisfied with. He will either remove the problem, or He will give you the strength, the grace, the ability to go through the problem. Now, I know we don't like the going through part, but I'm telling you, if you can say, God, I know you'll do one of two things. You're either going to remove this, you're going to move it, you're going to take it away, or you're going to give me the grace to deal with it. And if we can trust God enough to leave that choice up to Him, because if He lets us go through it, then He's got a purpose in mind. There's something we're going to get out of it that we need. Trusting God is wonderful. It's so wonderful to just say, I don't understand this, but I believe God's going to work it out.

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He'll remove the disgrace of his people from all the earth. The Lord has spoken. In that day they will say, surely this is our God. We trusted in him and he saved us. This is the Lord. We trusted in him. Let us rejoice and be glad in his salvation. Yeah.

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Set your mind on things above, not on earthly things, for you died, and your life is now hidden with Christ in God.

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every individual is granted a unique range of gifts and talents and abilities, as well as access to divine supernatural empowerment to make an impact on the world. The range we possess encompasses our ability to dream, create, and manifest God's deepest desire for us. It is a testament to the incredible potential that lies dormant within us. As the world faces increasing darkness and confusion, how can the church provide spiritual direction and leadership, offering wisdom, insight, and vision to alleviate societal problems? Through revelation, we tap into the supernatural realm. We are able to transcend limitations and unlock the full potential of our prayers. Disruptive thinking involves questioning established norms, thinking outside of the box, and envisioning new possibilities for positive change. Biblical figures represent the full range of intelligence. Together, let us unleash the power within us as we become instruments of God's grace, transforming the world. One act of love, one act of kindness, one act of compassion at a time.

Big question that I get is, how do I deepen my relationship with Jesus? So we're going to look at seven different things that we can all do that will bring us closer to Christ. Now, first and foremost, in order to have a relationship with Jesus, you have to be saved. And to be saved means that you acknowledge Jesus Christ as your Lord and Savior. You acknowledge that he died on that cross for you. He shed his blood. And that 3 days later, he was raised again. Romans 10:9 tells us that if you confess with your mouth that Jesus is Lord and you believe in your heart that God raised him from the dead, you will be saved. Being saved and going to heaven is simply this. You acknowledge that Jesus died on that cross for you and that he was raised from the dead. There is no one else that did this for us. And so if you deny this fact, you will spend eternity away from God. So to be saved means that you acknowledge Jesus is your Lord and Savior. The relationship comes after this. The number one thing that we can do to deepen our relationship with Jesus is pray. It says, be anxious for nothing, but in everything by prayer and supplication with thanksgiving, let your requests be known to God. And the peace of God, which surpasses all understanding, will guard your hearts and minds through Christ Jesus. In Jeremiah, he tells us, then you will call upon me and go and pray to me, and I will listen to you, and you will seek me and find me when you search for me with all your heart. Y'all, we can't have a relationship with anybody if we don't talk to them.

to seek him out, to pray to him, to ask him to come into our life and to help us. Pray without ceasing. In everything, give thanks, for this is the will of God in Christ Jesus for you. Do not ever stop praying. Don't ever allow that open line of communication between him and you to be shut off. Keep it open. Always be talking to him. Be thanking him. Be asking him questions. Involve him in every single second of your life. The second thing that we can do to deepen our relationship with Jesus is to turn away from sin. Turn away from those things in our life, the things of this world that call us away from Jesus. He says, if we say that we have no sin, we deceive ourselves, and the truth is not in us. If we confess our sins, he is faithful and just to forgive us our sins and to cleanse us from all unrighteousness. Galatians tells us, I have been crucified with Christ. It is no longer I who live, but Christ lives in me. When we get saved, we receive the Holy Spirit. That is a gift from God. That is the third person of God who lives inside of us, and he's our compass. So it becomes a very real life battle between flesh and spirit, between good and evil, because this world, Satan, will strive to take you as far away from God as you can possibly get. So we have to be disciplined. We have to be mindful. We have to constantly repent, ask for forgiveness on a daily basis. Even our thoughts, we have to be filtering them out because Satan will put thoughts in our head. So we have to constantly repent and ask Jesus for forgiveness to get closer to him. We want to be every single day. We want to strive to be more and more like him. That means actively turning away from things of this world. The third thing that we can do is study his word. Y'all, it is not just a book. It is the living, breathing word of God. And in order to deepen our relationship with him and understand him on a deeper level, we have to understand what he says. It says, this book of law shall not depart from your mouth, but you shall meditate on it day and night, that you may observe to do according to all that is written in it. For then you will make your way prosperous, and then you will have good success. The word of God is alive. And when you understand scripture, you get to know him on a deeper level. Even if you're having a bad day, if you've memorized a few scriptures, just saying those scriptures out loud fights the enemy. Study God's word intently so that you can understand him on a deeper level. Number four, being obedient. And I will say this is very hard in today's world. We live in Satan's world. And especially in recent times, evil is seen as good and good is seen as evil. And when you follow God's commandments, you are the minority. You are excluded sometimes from society, but we have to be obedient. God calls us to do very specific things, and he calls us not to do very specific things. It says here, he who has my commandments and keeps them, it is he who loves me. And he who loves me will be loved by my Father, and I will love him and manifest myself to him. Being obedient to Christ is frowned upon in today's world. This is the world right now. They are walking down this road right now. And I did a video, I said 85% of the world has no idea what's going on. I'm probably gonna up it. It's probably 90 or 95%. God says, enter by the narrow gate. Y'all, hell is going to be packed. We have to walk a separate road. We have to set ourselves apart and be obedient to Christ. The fifth thing that we can do to deepen our relationship with Jesus is to worship him. He says, serve the Lord with gladness. Come before his presence with singing. Enter into his gates with thanksgiving and into his courts with praise. Be thankful to him and bless his name. Worship music is so powerful. Even if you are having a bad day, turn on worship music. Even if you don't sing to it, just have it on in the background. That praise music will stir your spirit and it will turn your day around. The sixth thing that we can do is to serve others. Y'all, Christ died for every single one of us. We are all sinners. So start being a resource to people. Start helping those in need, going out of your comfort zone to help those around you. Assuredly, I say to you, inasmuch as you did it to one of the least of these, my brethren, you did it to me. God calls us to help those in need. The seventh thing that we can do, and probably one of the most important, is to have faith. Trust in God with all your heart. Lean not on your own understanding. In all your ways, acknowledge him, and he shall direct your path. When we step out and away from God and we think that we can do it, that we've got it, that's the spirit of pride. That is what caused Satan to fall from heaven. When we think that we can do it apart from God, y'all, God created us. He created this entire world, this universe.

Course. He knows how many hairs are on your head. He knows every single thought that you have before you have them. Lean in on him. Trust in him that he's got it, that he will help you, that he will direct your path. Y'all, God is always there. He's always listening and he's always ready to help. Keep that line of communication open. Pray to him constantly. Worship him constantly. Keep your Bible open and strive to get to know him on a deeper level, because that is all that he wants.

0: 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As always, you are encouraged to search the Word of God for yourself and heed only what is confirmed by Holy Spirit. Now, let's join in the session already in progress.
1: Your kindness is killing you. That smile. That endless availability. That inability to say no, it's not making you a better person, it's making you a lesser version of yourself. Every time you say yes when your spirit screams no, you're committing a slow form of suicide. You're sacrificing your purpose on the altar of popularity. Trading your destiny for temporary approval. The graveyard is full of people who were too friendly to fight for their dreams. Too nice to nurture their potential. Too afraid of disapproval to disappoint anyone but themselves. You are losing something right now. Every minute you spend trying to make everyone happy, you lose a part of yourself. Your potential is bleeding away while you smile and nod and say yes to things that steal your time, your energy, and your purpose. I want to talk to you today about something that might sound strange at first. Stop being too friendly. No. I'm not telling you to be mean. I'm not saying don't care about people. What I am saying is that many of you are killing your future by trying to please everyone around you. You are so busy being nice that you have no time left to be great. Let me tell you about something that happened to me years ago. I was sitting in my office late one night, working on a project that wasn't even mine. A colleague had asked for a little help. And somehow I ended up doing his entire presentation. My phone kept ringing, people wanting advice, wanting my time, wanting favors. And I said yes to all of them. My desk was covered with other people's priorities. My calendar was filled with meetings I didn't need to attend. My energy was spent on problems that weren't mine to solve. And there, buried under all those external demands, was a small notebook where I had written my own dreams. My own goals gathering dust because I was too busy being friendly to work on what truly mattered. That night, I looked at my watch and realized it was 2 a.m. I had been at the office for 18 hours. I had missed dinner with my family. And for what? To be nice. To be light. To avoid disappointing people who probably wouldn't have done the same for me. I realized then that I wasn't being friendly, I was being foolish. I was sacrificing my purpose on the altar of popularity. Many of you are doing the exact same thing right now. You're saying yes when you should say no. You're giving away your most valuable resource, your time, to people who don't value it. You're putting other people's priorities ahead of your purpose. Being too friendly isn't kindness, it's a form of self-sabotage. When you try to please everyone, you end up pleasing no one, especially not yourself. Your relationships become unbalanced. People start to expect your sacrifice. They begin to see your time, your energy, and your resources as something they're entitled to. And worst of all, you start to believe it too. The most dangerous thing about being too friendly isn't what it makes others do. It's what it makes you believe about yourself. You start to think your value comes from how much you give away, how available you are, how much you sacrifice. You begin to measure your worth by how much others need you rather than by how true you are to your purpose. Let me tell you what happens when you're too friendly. Because you become exhausted. Your energy isn't unlimited. Every time you say yes to something that isn't aligned with your purpose, you're saying no to your potential. You can't pour from an empty cup. And many of you are running on fumes because you've given everything away. Second, you become resentful. It starts small, a tiny voice in your head, wondering why you're always the one picking up the slack. Always the one sacrificing. Always the one putting others first. That voice gets louder until one day. that resentment spills over into your relationships, poisoning the very connections you were trying to nurture. Or third, you lose respect. Yes, that's right. People don't respect those who don't respect themselves. When you let others walk all over you, when you drop everything to meet their needs, when you consistently put yourself last, you're sending a message, my time isn't valuable. My boundaries don't matter. My purpose isn't important. And people will believe you. And most tragically, you miss your destiny. You were not born to be everyone's assistant. You were not put on this earth to make everyone comfortable. You were created with a specific purpose, with unique gifts, with a contribution that only you can make. But you can't fulfill that purpose if you're constantly derailed by every request, every need, every demand that comes your way. Now, let's talk about healthy boundaries. Boundaries aren't walls, they're bridges. They don't disconnect you from others. They create the conditions for authentic connection. When you have clear boundaries, people know what to expect from you. They know you value yourself and your time. And paradoxically, they value you more because of it. Think about the people you respect most. Are they the ones who are always available? Always saying yes? Always putting themselves last? Or are they the ones who have clear priorities? Who value their time? Who know when to say yes and when to say no? Setting boundaries isn't selfish, it's stewardship. You've been given gifts, talents, resources, and time. You're responsible for managing those things well. You're accountable for the life you've been given. Being too friendly often means being a poor steward of your purpose. Many of you are afraid that if you stop being so friendly, people won't like you anymore. Let me tell you a truth that might be hard to hear. If people only like you because you never say no, because you're always available, because you put their needs above your own, they don't really like you. They like what you do for them. They like the benefits of your sacrifice. They like the convenience of your availability. But they don't like you for who you are. Because in all that giving, you've lost sight of who you are. There's a big difference between kindness and being taken advantage of. Kindness comes from strength. It's a choice you make from a place of self-respect and abundance. Being taken advantage of comes from weakness. It's what happens when you don't value yourself enough to establish healthy boundaries. Kindness says, I see your need, and I choose to help because I care. Being taken advantage of says, I have to meet your need because I'm afraid of your disapproval. Kindness is giving what you can without resentment. Being taken advantage of is giving what you can't and resenting it afterward. Kindness fills you up. Being taken advantage of drains you. I've watched too many talented people waste their potential because they couldn't say no. I've seen brilliant minds stuck in mediocrity because they were too busy meeting everyone else's expectations to pursue excellence. I've witnessed people with world-changing ideas never change a thing because they were too friendly to rock the boat. Don't let that be your story. Let me tell you about Marcus, a brilliant young man I mentored some years ago. When I first met him, he was working 80 hours a week at a job he hated because he didn't want to disappoint his boss. His weekends were consumed by family obligations, not because he wanted to be there, but because he couldn't bear to say no. His friends regularly took advantage of his generosity, borrowing money they never repaid, showing up at his apartment unannounced, expecting him to drop everything for them. Marcus was everyone's friend, but he had no time to pursue his own dreams. He wanted to start a business. But between his job and all his friendships, he could barely find time to sleep, let alone build something of his own. One day, I asked him a simple question, Marcus, what would happen if you disappeared tomorrow? He looked confused. So I explained, if you vanished, your company would hire someone else. Your family would find other ways to handle their issues. Your friends would find someone else to take advantage of. Life would go on without you. But your purpose, that unique contribution only you can make, would die with you. That hit him hard. He realized he'd been living as if his only value was in what he could do for others, not in what he was created to do. Over the next year, Marcus transformed his life. He set office hours and stuck to them. Despite his boss's initial resistance, he started saying no to family demands that weren't emergencies. He had honest conversations with his friends about their one-sided relationships. Some of those friendships ended, and that was painful but necessary, with his new boundaries. Marcus found time to work on his business idea. He started small, working evenings and weekends as his business grew. He reduced his hours at his job. 2 years later, he quit altogether to run his company full time. The most interesting part, the people who truly cared about Marcus, the ones who valued him for who he was. Not just what he could do for them, respected his boundaries. Those relationships grew stronger, deeper, more authentic. The relationships that couldn't survive his boundaries weren't worth keeping in the first place. Today, Marcus employs 15 people. His business helps small farmers get their products to market, improving both their livelihoods and food access in underserved communities. He's making a difference in the world, a difference that never would have happened if he had kept being too friendly. I'm not saying you should stop caring about people. I'm saying you should start caring about your purpose even more. Think about an airplane emergency. What do they tell you? Put your own oxygen mask on first before helping others. Why? Because if you pass out from lack of oxygen, you can't help anyone. The same principle applies to your life. If you're constantly giving all your energy away, you'll have nothing left for your purpose. And if you never fulfill your purpose, the world loses the unique contribution only you can make. Your time is not a renewable resource. Once it's gone forever. Every minute you spend on activities that don't align with your purpose is a minute you'll never get back. Every yes to something that doesn't matter means a no to something that does. Stop being too friendly with your time. Stop being too generous with your energy. Stop saying yes when your spirit is screaming no. This isn't about becoming selfish. It's about becoming focused. It's about recognizing that you can't be all things to all people, and you weren't meant to be. It's about understanding that the greatest gift you can give to the world isn't your compliance or your constant availability, it's your authentic contribution. Your purpose fulfilled. Your potential realized. Many people live their entire lives without ever drawing a line, without ever saying, this far and no further. They become human doormats, letting everyone and everything walk over them. Then they wonder why they feel empty, exhausted, and resentful. They wonder why their dreams never materialize, why their goals remain out of reach, why their purpose goes unfulfilled. The answer is simple. They were too friendly with the wrong things and not friendly enough with the right ones. Too many people have built their prison with the bricks of accommodation. They have constructed walls of compliance around their potential. They have fortified these prisons with the cement of fear of rejection, fear of disapproval, fear of being alone. And now they sit inside these structures they've built, wondering why their lives feel so confined, so limited, so far from what they dreamed. The key to freedom is in your hand right now. That key is the word no. Two letters, one syllable, infinite power. When you learn to say no to what doesn't serve your purpose, you create space to say yes to what does. Most people have this backward. They say yes to everything, then wonder why they have no room for their priorities. Your no is as important as your yes, maybe more important. Every great achievement in history came from someone who said no to distractions and yes to focus. Every breakthrough, every innovation, every movement forward happened because someone refused to scatter their energy and instead concentrated it on what mattered most. I have seen countless talented people who couldn't say no. They were smart, capable, full of potential, but they never achieved what they were capable of because they couldn't refuse the constant demands on their time and energy. Meanwhile, I've watched people with half their talent accomplish twice as much simply because they understood the power of no. No is not a rejection of others. It's a protection of yourself, your time, your energy, your purpose. It's an acknowledgement that your resources are finite and must be stewarded wisely. The strongest people I know aren't the ones who say yes to everything. They're the ones who know exactly when to say no. Their no comes from confidence, not fear. It comes from clarity, not confusion. It comes from understanding their worth, not questioning it. Many of you spend your days reacting to other people's urgencies, responding to every buzz of your phone, every notification, every request for just a minute of your time. Those minutes add up. Those interruptions compound. Soon, your life isn't yours anymore. It belongs to whoever makes the loudest demand. Stop giving away your power. Stop handing control of your life to others. Start saying no to what doesn't align with your purpose. And watch how quickly you start moving toward your goals. Now, let's talk about respect. Many people believe that being agreeable is available and accommodating earns them respect. This is one of the biggest lies in our culture today. Real respect doesn't come from making yourself small so others can feel big. It doesn't come from always saying yes. It doesn't come from being everyone's doormat. Respect comes from integrity, from standing for something, from having principles that don't bend with every gust of popular opinion. It comes from valuing yourself enough to expect others to value you too. It comes from knowing your worth and refusing to accept less. When you have clear boundaries, when you say no to what doesn't serve your purpose, people might be temporarily disappointed or even angry. But in the long run, they will respect you for it. They will understand that your time and energy are valuable. They will see that you are someone who knows their worth. Contrast this with what happens when you're too friendly, too available, too eager to please. Initially, people might seem happy with you, but over time, they start to take you for granted. They expect your sacrifice. They assume your compliance, and slowly, subtly, they begin to lose respect for you. I've seen this pattern play out hundreds of times. The person who never says no becomes the person everyone asks first, not because they value them, but because they know they won't refuse. The person who drops everything for others becomes the person others drop when something better comes along. The person who puts themselves last becomes the person others put last too. Building respect through boundaries isn't about being harsh or cold. It's about being clear and consistent. It's about communicating your expectations and holding to them. It's about teaching others how to treat you by how you treat yourself. If you want others to respect your time, you must respect it first. If you want others to value your energy, you must value it first. If you want others to honor your boundaries, you must honor them first. Oh, here's a hard truth many of you need to hear. Some of the relationships in your life are toxic. Some of the people you're bending over backward to please are taking advantage of you. Some of the connections you're desperately trying to maintain are draining you rather than sustaining you. Not all relationships deserve your energy. Not all connections serve your purpose. Not all people in your life want what's best for you. How do you identify these toxic relationships? Look for these signs. You feel exhausted after spending time with them. Not energized. They take far more than they give. They only contact you when they need something. They disappear when you're going through challenges of your own. They resist or ignore your boundaries. They make you feel guilty for prioritizing your needs or pursuing your goals. Your success seems to make them uncomfortable or resentful. They consistently undermine your confidence or question your decisions. You find yourself apologizing for things that aren't your fault. You feel like you're walking on eggshells around them. If several of these signs sound familiar in a relationship, you need to make some hard decisions. Sometimes the most loving thing you can do both for yourself and ultimately for them is to create distance. Some relationships need healthy space. Others need to end entirely. This isn't about casting blame or harboring resentment. It's about recognizing that just as you have a purpose, you also have priorities. And if a relationship consistently pulls you away from your priorities rather than supporting them, that relationship may be costing you more than it's worth. I'm not saying cut people off at the first sign of difficulty. I'm saying assess the pattern, not the isolated incidents. I'm saying look at whether the relationship, on balance, adds to your life or subtracts from it. I'm saying consider whether this connection is moving you toward your purpose or away from it. Your time on this earth is limited. Your energy is finite. You cannot afford to invest these precious resources in relationships that deplete you rather than develop you. This brings me to a critical point. Your purpose and your priorities must align. Many people claim to know their purpose but set priorities that contradict it completely. They say they want to build a business, but prioritize watching TV over working on their business plan. They say they want to be healthy, but prioritize convenience over nutrition. They say they want deeper relationships, but prioritize social media over real conversations. Your priorities reveal your true purposes. Not the ones you talk about, but the ones you actually live by. If you want to know what you're really committed to, look at how you spend your time, your energy, your money. Look at what you say yes to and what you say no to. Look at what gets your best and what gets your leftovers. If your current priorities don't align with your stated purpose, one of two things must change. Either your priorities or your purpose. Either start living what you claim to value, or be honest about what you actually value based on how you live. Being too friendly often leads to a total misalignment between purpose and priorities. You say your family is your priority, but you can't say no to your boss. So you miss your child's recital. You say your health is your priority, but you can't say no to social obligations. So you skip exercise and sleep. You say your business is your priority, but you can't say no to distractions. So your business stagnates. Stop this cycle. Align your priorities with your purpose by learning to say no to what doesn't move you forward. Let me give you some practical steps to stop being too friendly. First, get clear on your purpose. You cannot protect what you don't identify. Write down your personal mission statement. What were you created to do? What contribution are you meant to make? What problem are you here to solve? Unless you know your purpose, you won't know what deserves your yes and what deserves your no. Second, audit your current commitments. Make a list of everything you said yes to, every obligation, every responsibility, every recurring activity. Next to each one, write whether it aligns with your purpose or not. Be brutally honest. You'll likely find that many of your current commitments are taking you nowhere near your goals. Third, create scripts for saying no. Many people struggle with no because they don't know how to say it gracefully. Prepare simple, clear, kind ways to decline requests. Practice them until they feel natural. Remember, you don't need to explain or justify your no. I'm not able to take that on right now as a complete sentence. Start small. Don't try to transform all your relationships overnight. Begin by setting boundaries in low-risk situations. Say no to the telemarketer. Decline the optional meeting. As you build this muscle, gradually apply it to more important areas of your life. Fifth, expect resistance. When you start setting boundaries, people will test them. They're used to your yes, and they won't give it up easily. Some will push back. Some will try to make you feel guilty. Some might even get angry. Stand firm. The temporary discomfort of maintaining your boundary is nothing compared to the permanent resentment of continually crossing it. Sixth, surround yourself with boundary respecters. Seek out people who honor your no, who don't take your time for granted, who respect your priorities. These healthy relationships will give you strength to address the unhealthy ones. Finally, celebrate your progress. Every time you successfully protect your boundaries, acknowledge it. Every time you say no to what doesn't serve your purpose, recognize the victory. You're reclaiming your life one decision at a time. Let me tell you about Sophia, a woman who attended one of my leadership conferences several years ago. When I met her, she was exhausted, burned out, and resentful. As a community organizer, she had been saying yes to every request, every committee, every cause. She worked 70-hour weeks, was available by phone 24/7, and hadn't taken a vacation in 3 years. Her health was suffering. Her relationships were strained. And despite all her work, her impact was limited because she was spread too thin to excel at anything. During our workshop on boundaries, something clicked for Sophia. She realized that by trying to help everyone, she was actually helping no one effectively, least of all herself. She committed to making a change. It wasn't easy. She had to step down from several committees. She had to start turning off her phone after 8 p.m. She had to learn to delegate tasks. She had always handled herself. Some people in her community were upset, even called her selfish, but she held firm with her newfound time and energy. Sophia focused on the one area where she could make the greatest impact: youth mentorship. Rather than being involved in a dozen initiatives superficially, she poured herself into this one area deeply. 2 years later, I received a letter from Sophia. Her youth program had expanded to 3 locations and was showing measurable results in keeping at-risk teenagers in school. She had trained 10 other mentors who were now leading their own groups. She had secured stable funding through grants. She actually had time to write properly. Her health had improved dramatically. Her closest relationships were stronger than ever. And here's what struck me most. The very people who initially resisted her boundaries were now among her biggest supporters. They respected her focus, her clarity, her results by stopping being too friendly. Sophia had actually increased her positive impact on her community. Your story can follow a similar path. You can go from being scattered to focused, from exhausted to energized, from resentful to purposeful. But it starts with a decision to stop being too friendly with what doesn't matter so you can be fully committed to what does. Remember, the world doesn't need more nice people who say yes to everything. The world needs more purposeful people who say yes to what matters and no to what doesn't. The world doesn't need more people pleasers. It needs more difference makers. And you cannot make a difference if you're too busy making everyone happy.

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Forgiveness is a full pardon. It's a fresh start. It's another chance. It's a new beginning. It's the lifting of a heavy burden. It's the canceling of a debt. Forgiveness is the key that unlocks the door of resentment and the handcuffs of hatred. Some of you have those handcuffs on right now. It is a supernatural power that breaks the chains of bitterness and the shackles of rage and resentment. Forgiveness is not optional. Jesus said in Matthew 6:14, "For if you forgive men their trespasses, your heavenly Father will also forgive you. But if you don't forgive men their trespasses, God will not forgive you of your trespasses." Luke 6:37, "Forgive and you shall be forgiven." The message is clear from one end of the New Testament to the other. If you don't forgive others, God will not forgive you. Jesus Christ taught forgiveness in the Lord's Prayer. When you pray, "Forgive us our trespasses as we forgive those." The last moment of his life on the cross, he was still demonstrating that love that he wanted us to copy. As they were killing him, he said, "Father, forgive them, for they don't know what they do." He had the power to call legions of angels. He could have destroyed the Roman Empire with just one word. But he let those men kill him for you to be redeemed. After the resurrection, he continued to demonstrate forgiving love toward Peter. Peter, who said, "I'll die for you." Jesus said, "Before the rooster crows in the morning, you're going to deny me three times." And he did the last time he cursed. "I don't know that man." And the first thing Jesus said to those who came, "Go tell my disciples that I'm alive, and tell Peter. Tell him I want to see him and forgive him." Isaiah 43:25 says, "For your sin and iniquity I will forgive and remember no more." One of the Hebrew translations of remember is it will never be brought up again. You need to remember that. Peter told the Jewish people on the day of Pentecost, Acts 3:19, that your sins may be blotted out. Look at the word blotted, not erased. When you erase something, you can still see the shadows of it. When you take the inkwell and dump it over that piece of paper, it's totally gone. God is eager to forgive. He crumbles the page. He dumps the inkwell of heaven on your record in the books of life, never to be remembered anymore. You don't have to beg God for forgiveness. Why should we, who are full of imperfections, withhold forgiveness from each other? Secondly, be reconciled. You take the initiative to go to your brother and sister and make the matter right. Remember, nothing is ever settled until it's settled right. "Oh, I'll talk to him sometime. It's been 10 years. Do it now. Forgiveness is possible. It's a new beginning. It's a fresh start. So how do you forgive biblically? Jesus taught us how to forgive one another because there is a pattern. Jesus said, "If therefore you are representing your offering at the altar," you've come to the house of God and you're presenting your offering, "and there you remember that your brother has something against you, leave your offering before the altar and go your way. First be reconciled to your brother and then come and present your offering." Matthew 5:23-24. The point is, forgive immediately. Stop praying. Leave the church. Get reconciled before you believe that God is going to hear your prayer. Stop being religious. Stop the facade. God's not listening to you. He will not receive the offering of your phony tears and your hypocritical smile over the stench of an unforgiving spirit. 1 Corinthians 13:2-4. Husbands, listen to this. God does not hear the prayer of a husband who will not forgive his wife. 1 Peter 3:7. Peter says, "Your prayers are let." Let is an old English word. We still use it in tennis. When the ball hits the net and goes to the ground, it's let.
and you have to do it over. God is saying, husband, when you are being abusive to your wife and you will not come together in a reconciliation with her, when you pray, your prayers hit the net and fall to the ground. George Herbert said, he who cannot forgive breaks the bridge over which he himself must pass. End of quote. Several years ago, I sat beside Corrie Ten Boom in Dallas at a luncheon for Christian authors. As we sat there side by side, she described the horror of the Nazi concentration camp where she was sent for helping the Jews escape the iron fist of Hitler's Nazis. There she lost her sister, her father, and her nephew. If there was ever a reason to hate, she had one. The beatings, the starvation, the sadistic brutality of Hitler's monsters were etched into her brain. For years, she kept records of those who had abused her after she got out of the prison camp. Every offense, every date, every officer involved, every circumstance in graphic detail, waiting for a judge who would come along, who would give her justice. And she said, one day, while I was praying, the Lord spoke to me and said, I have forgiven you. Why don't you forgive them? And she said, I went and got those records and threw them all in the fire. And she said, when tears were flowing down my cheeks, I felt an invasion of the love of God that flooded my soul that I have never known in all of my life. Who is it in your life you need to take the mental records and throw it in the fire so that you can have a wonderful life? Why forgive? Not for the benefit of the other person, but for your benefit. Well, how often should I forgive? That's always a question. It was the question Peter asked. Shall I forgive seven times? And Peter did it because in the Mosaic law, if you forgave someone three times, you were really special. So Peter upped the ante to seven because seven is the number of perfection. And he thought he was really being spiritual by offering the number seven. And Jesus said, no, 70 times seven, which is 490 times. Look at the prodigal son. And Jesus said the prodigal son had gone into a far country and wasted his substance with riotous living. And when no man came to him, he was in that pig's pen, fighting them for something to eat. In his heart, he knew back home that he had a father that loved him enough to forgive him. And that knowledge saved his life. He got up and he shook the slime off of his body and started walking the long road home. The father was watching for him. And while he was a long way off, the father ran down the path to his boy. Here was the boy in rags who had the stench of a pig. And he put his arms around him and embraced him and said, bring the robe, bring the ring, bring the shoes. My son is home. His forgiving love saved that boy's life. How many prodigal sons and daughters are in the far country right now wondering if there's enough love in their home, in their father's heart, in their mother's heart to give them the opportunity to try one more time? If there's love enough in a mother's heart to save them? I challenge you to pick up the phone and give your prodigals another chance. It might save their life. Two questions. Who do you need to forgive? And do you need God's forgiveness yourself?

There are only two animals on the planet that the Creator identified himself with. The first one is the eagle. The eagle. And the second animal is the lion. And when I identified those two animals as his favorite to identify himself with, I recognized I better study these two animals, because if he is the leader of the universe and I want to be a leader on earth, I better find out the nature of these animals and also the attitude of these animals. And I discovered that both of them are the kings of their domain. The eagle is the king of the bird kingdom, and the lion is the king of the animal kingdom. But let's talk a little bit about the lion. The lion has what I call the spirit of leadership. And this word spirit here is referring to attitude. Everybody's attitude. A leader has an attitude that makes him or her different from followers. Now, the lion is the king of the jungle, but the lion to me is a great source of encouragement to all of us. I want you to write this down. Remember this as long as you live. Number one, the lion is not the tallest animal in the jungle. Number two, the lion is not the largest animal in the jungle. Number three, the lion is not the heaviest animal in the jungle. Number four, the lion is not the smartest animal or the most intelligent animal in the jungle. And yet, when he shows up, they all run away. Well, here's one of my favorite quotes that I put in my books, and I believe it really brings home the point. An army of sheep led by a lion will always defeat an army of lions led by a sheep. And the answers to that dilemma is this: because leadership can transform cowards into violent warriors. The right kind of leadership can transform a timid into bold people who are fearless. Leadership is that powerful. Leadership can walk into a camp of depressed people, and in 20 minutes, they have turned on into unbelievable, powerful armies. Because leadership determines everything. The lion is the king of the jungle because of one word: attitude. Everybody say attitude. Write it down. Attitude. The lion has a different attitude that makes every animal afraid of him. Now, we don't want to lead by fear, but it does take respect for you to become a leader. When I use the word fear in the jungle, we're talking about respect. The elephant respects the lion. The hyenas respect the lion. The giraffes, they respect the lion. What makes these massive animals respect such a small cat? The attitude is the difference. For example, a lion will see an elephant, and the thing that comes to his mind, one word: lunch. I could eat this thing. And he acts the way he thinks. Now, here's another amazing mystery. The elephant is larger, bigger, stronger, more powerful, heavier, and more intelligent. And yet, when the elephant sees the lion, one word comes to mind: eater. Attitude is a product of belief. You cannot have an attitude beyond your belief. So your attitude comes from your belief system. The lion is the king because of what he believes about himself.

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Now, let's join in the session already in progress.

I want to quickly share with you what I'm going to attempt to do in the next four sessions. Tonight, tomorrow morning, tomorrow night, and Saturday morning. I'm going to teach you so much in four sessions, you're going to think that you are in a university. So here's what we're going to do. I'm going to give you some objectives that we're going to try and accomplish, some of them. As a result of this session, I'm going to hopefully help you to rediscover the priority of kingdom concepts in Scripture. My second goal is to help you define what a kingdom is and how it relates to the terminologies of kingdom and how Jesus tried to explain it to us. I'm also going to hopefully help you explain the priority of the kingdom as a main subject of the Bible, that it is the main content of the Bible. I'm also going to prove to you the distinguishing factor between theology of the modern church and the Bible. I'm going to show you that what's in our churches today is not what the Bible taught. Even our theology from our seminaries have missed the theology of the Bible. As a matter of fact, in my opinion, most of our theology is a study of people's opinions of the Bible. Also, I hope in this next four sessions to teach you how to apply the kingdom tests as a continual thread through Scripture. In other words, I want to prove to you that the entire Bible is about one subject. It's about the kingdom of God. I'm also going to, in this session and the next four segments, teach you how to evaluate the theology of the 21st century and its negative impact on kingdom theology. Most of our theology in the church today is leading people away from Jesus' theology. So we got to check and test it and see, is this really what Jesus taught? I also hopefully will help you to interpret the biblical text in light of kingdom theology. In other words, I want to show you the concept that Jesus taught so that when you pick up the Bible, you'll see the kingdom on every page. There's a way to see that. And then finally, we're going to be practical. We're going to help you apply the things you learn for the next 50 years of your life to demonstrate the practical application of the kingdom theology to daily Bible study, teaching, ministry, and your work, your business, your job, your family, your home, your parenting practices, and your investments. The kingdom of God is supposed to touch every part of your life. I want to begin, first of all, just to clear the air, to find out some words that Jesus said right up front. In Matthew chapter 10, verse 7, Jesus said these words, "As you go," I'm quoting him, okay? He said, "As you go, preach this message." And then he defines the message. "The kingdom of heaven has arrived." The word near means is present. Check it out in the Hebrew. Let's read that verse together out loud. Go. "And Jesus said, as you go, preach this message." What message? "The kingdom of heaven is near." Now, notice he used the word "this" because he knew we would invent our own. We got faith teaching, prosperity teaching, deliverance teaching. Here's a tough one, born again teaching. How about this one? Calvary teaching. How about this one? The blood teaching. Read the verse. He knew that we would somehow choose what we wanted to teach from his scripture.
So he protected himself by saying, this one. I went to university in your country. I studied for 4 years theology in the seminary. I graduated with honors in theology. And there was not one class on the kingdom. 4 years. Now read it again. As you go, preach this message. The kingdom of heaven has arrived. They didn't have one class on it. And then they gave me a degree. They qualified me not to preach. Selah. Look at Matthew 24, verse 14. Let's read his words again. Listen to the power of his words. Let's read it together. And this gospel. Why are you saying this all the time? Wait. Why are you saying this all the time? Because he knows us. We invent things. Do you know it's very difficult for me to enjoy Christian television? Because when I sit down, I look for that. Take a deep breath. See, God brought you here for the next 4 sessions to save your life. It's possible to live a lie all your life. And this is why we misunderstand God. We think that the devil is our greatest enemy. It's not true. We think that the devil will destroy us or trying to destroy us. That is not your greatest problem. According to the Word of God, your greatest enemy. Let me quote it for you. My people are destroyed, not because of the devil or demons or even sin. He said, my people are destroyed, Hosea chapter 4, verse 6, because of a lack of knowledge. And then he makes it worse. He said, because you have rejected.

did knowledge. I'm still quoting the verse. Wait a minute. He didn't say you couldn't find it. He didn't say it wasn't in the book that you walked past. He said you rejected knowledge, which means you willfully decided, I don't want to know anymore. He said, because you have rejected knowledge, I must also reject you, and you will be no priest or representative before me. That's Hosea chapter 4, verse 6. So Jesus said, as you go, preach this message. Now read verse 24, chapter 24 again, verse 14, read. And this gospel of what? The kingdom shall be preached where? To the whole world as what? A testimony to who? All nations. And then what's going to happen when you finish that? Then the end will come. He said the end of the world has nothing to do with bin Laden or an earthquake. You know what? Some of you never saw this stuff I'm reading. Look at that. Some of you are shocked. That's in the Bible right there. He said the end of the world doesn't depend on an event like a war or an earthquake or a tsunami or a terrorist act. The end of the world, according to Jesus, depends on a message that you finally get and teach to the nations. And we can't find it in our seminaries. We can't find it in our Bible schools. We can't find it in our pulpits with our priests and our pastors. When was the last time your pastor stood up and preached on the kingdom of God? Oh, they preach on all kinds of stuff. Matter of fact, they preach on things that seem to be motivational speaking. And there it is. So, now you know why I have no other message. There's your instructions. By the way, that second one is tough. Let me quote it again. Listen to it carefully. And this gospel of the kingdom shall be preached into the what? Whole world as a testimony to all nations. What he's saying is, if you claim to be a missionary to the nations, your message better be right. This is why I'm not too excited about supporting missionaries anymore. Because Muslims got missionaries, Buddhists got missionaries, Hindus have missionaries, Baha'u'llah have missionaries, Hare Krishna got them on the streets with their heads shaved bald. The Mormons got missionaries. Everybody got missionaries. So having missionaries ain't a big deal. The question is, what is their message? Amen. In other words, you shouldn't finance error. You support a person who ain't got the right message, you are financing error. Sometimes we are proud to say, my church spent $2 billion on missionary this week or this month or this year. And I'm sitting there going, what did they tell the nations? Take a deep breath. Yeah. So if you were a missionary, my question is, what did you tell the people out there? Right now, I'm very concerned personally because China is about to open. Because whenever there's prosperity and advancement, there is openness. And my concern is, who's going to go in there to try and preach to them? And what are they going to teach them? My fourth book in Chinese was just released in China. In Chinese. And all the books that they translated first, they translated them, are kingdom books.

One of them said to me, "We don't want Christianity. We only want the kingdom," he said. In his mind, he sees a difference. Wow. So in the next 10 years, I'll be going to China, largest country in the world. Imagine if China gets the kingdom revelation. Biggest mass of missionaries you've ever seen. 1 billion of them. Let's talk a little bit about this. Why does Jesus talk about the kingdom? I want to call this what I call the long human search. You want to write some of this stuff down. Every generation is searching for utopia. Isn't that amazing? All of us, you too, all of us want utopia. What's utopia? We are searching for the ideal life, the perfect country, the perfect government. It's called utopia. We are searching for a world that where everybody is equal and everybody is wealthy and everybody is healthy and everybody loves one another and everybody accepts one another and everybody's kind and good. We are dreaming of that world, aren't we? No sickness, no disease, no poverty. That's called utopia. And the search for this utopia is in the heart of every human. This is why we develop inventions. We're trying to improve humanity. We're trying to become a utopia in our experiences. That's why we invent things. This search and this desire for the ideal world is also the source of ideologies. Every ideology of man was created to create utopia. Because we still believe that there can be a better world. I call it schools of thought. Different belief systems. We create all kinds of ideas because we want to have a world that is the best world. But here's the problem. These ideologies are what produces governments. And each one of these ideologies or philosophies are designed to give us a better world. Let me give you an example. We have this passion for ideas, and the result of this passion for this new utopia is what gave birth to what we call the messianic dream. Every human on earth has a messianic dream. What's a messianic dream? It is somehow a hope in the heart of every human for someone who will come and provide them the utopia. Every culture has it. This messianic psyche that we have is the hope that someone will show up from somewhere. The Buddhists have it, the Hindus have it, the Muslims have it, the Christian Science has it, Scientologists has it. All have some messianic hope. That means someone who would come and bring peace, harmony, and utopia. That's what the messianic idea is. Now, that idea in the heart of 6.7 billion people today is from God. Whether they try to fulfill it through a religion, education, social development, ideologies, government, they are all desiring someone to come and save us because it looks like we can't save ourselves. So we look up somewhere.

0: So the Muslims say Muhammad came. He's our Messiah. The Hindus say Maharaj came as our Messiah. The Buddhist says Buddha brought wisdom to give us tranquility in life. The Mormon says Joseph Smith is going to come and give us revelation to give us a peaceful world so we can live somewhere in Utah and have utopia. I mean, everyone is looking for this Messiah. In other words, we keep looking because in our hearts, somewhere in the human spirit, we are saying it exists. We don't know where it is. It exists. Do you know how you know it exists? You used to have it. You cannot miss something you never had. Write it down. The human spirit is missing a lifestyle that he knows somewhere in the distant past, somewhere his spirit tasted it, and he lost it. Do you know what the human race is suffering from? They are suffering from a memory of heaven. We know that something is missing. That's why we worship Buddha and Muhammad and Confucius and Baha'i and Baha'u'llah. Why we bow down to Father Divine. This is why people follow Jim Jones. In the heart of a human, there's this hope. Something they missed. And so, it has produced what we see here. Write this down, because son, they won't teach you this in school. So write it down. This is what we've produced, looking for utopia. Kingdoms, imperialism, colonialism, humanism, communism, socialism, deism, communal living, that's Jim Jones, dictatorship, and here's the big one, democracy. All of them were produced by man, looking for what he missed, what he lost. The question is, what did he lose? Let me tell you something, my friend. Listen. It is terrible to look for something that you don't know you lost. In other words, to not know what you lost is worse than losing it. Because now you don't know what you're looking for, even though you know you're looking for something. Now that is depressing. In other words, we even forgot what we failed to remember we lost. And so that's why we have created this mess. The communists' dream was, we have an idea. And by the way, communism was invented by a Jew. Karl Marx and Lenin were Jews who would miss heaven the most. And communism, if you study communism, communism is actually heaven without God. They had the idea, but wrong foundation. Communism says, everybody's equal. Everybody share everything. Everybody's the same wealthy. There's no status or no strata or no class. We are all common, communism. We are all, that's beautiful, isn't it? As a matter of fact, the first place you see the communist idea is actually in the book of Acts, where the Bible says no man had any need. He took what he had and gave it to everybody. And the Bible says, and they had all things common, youism. But what Karl Marx and Lenin didn't understand was that when those people sold their land and gave the money to the community of the saints, they were under the anointing of the Holy Spirit. You can't say there's no God and then try to produce his country. Do you understand their problem? They first got rid of God and then decided to do what God did. And God laughed. And 70 years later, the experiment was a miserable failure. Because they were looking for utopia. You know something? That's why you're here tonight. You came here because you miss it too. The life you live in, you ain't happy with it. The pain in your body, the curvature of your spine, the glaucoma in your eyes, you want to get healed. Prostate cancer, lump in your breasts. You ain't happy with this life. You are broken, can't pay your tuition. Man, you ain't happy. Foreclosure on your house you work so hard for. What kind of life is this? You are retired and can't even buy your medication. You're looking for what you lost. God sent me here. There were 12 invitations on my desk in a folder for this weekend. This was number 13. I didn't have to be here. Three of them were in Europe. One was in Italy with 13,000 people, all expense paid. I tell them, no, I'm going to Bradenton. God says, go to Bradenton. Why? Because you are here. He sent you here because deep in your heart, you ain't happy. You are looking for something you missed. And we fake it well, don't we? We buy our nice cars out there. We put on our fine clothes with our little creatures on them. And we fix our hair. And we pretend that we are fine. But there's still something missing. See, the last one on that list, we thought we had it then. Because we said, wow, 10 men can't be wrong. So the founding fathers sat down and invented, no, sorry. They recapitulated Greek thought. Demokrata is a Greek word. The Greeks invented democracy and the founding fathers resurrected it. It's an old Greek idea, demokrate. It is called chief citizen government, which means that the citizens choose a chief citizen to rule them. Democracy. The Greeks invented that. Nothing new under the sun. We're trying one more time. And look what it has done. We got more prejudice than ever before, more racism than ever before, poverty, sickness, violence, crime, gangs, drugs, divorce, abuse, jails, broken home. Welcome to democracy. And so we are still looking. I wonder if there's a number 11. I have come to tell you about number 11. And number 11 is not new. It's older than all of them. Democracy, we say, is the best form of government. Matter of fact, we believe it's so good, we're trying to sell it to other nations. We're willing to even fight people to impose it. And yet, it ain't working here. Come on, be honest with yourself. Why do you have locks on your window? Chains on your door? I thought this was the best form of government. The best we got ain't good enough. The very foundation of democracy is built on distrust. Did you know that? I learned this in your universities here. I studied American government and got A in the class. And I walked away thinking, that's an interesting form of government. They don't trust nobody. In other words, they don't trust the president, so they make sure that there's a Congress to check the Senate, to check the Supreme Court, to check the president, to make sure nobody rules nobody. They don't trust nobody. It's called checks and balances. This ain't no utopia. We don't even trust people. It's democracy. Take a deep breath. There's got to be one missing. We got to find this other one. The one that works. But this is democracy. I want you to see it. First, I want to dismantle it first, because I want to introduce the one that you're looking for. But I want to talk about the one that you think is the best. First of all, democracy says rule of the majority. This is a dangerous one. Democracy is built on the tenet that the majority rules. Well, let's see if that works. It also is built on the idea of the protection of the minority. So now we got confusion. Confusion is, look, if there's five of us and three of us vote for something, then two are the minority, which means that we got ourselves schizophrenia here. You are imposing three ideas on two people. This is why you are never happy in democracy. It also produces discrimination. It has to discriminate. It requires it. That's why you get liberal and conservative. Democracy demands division. It encourages opposition. Not unity. And this is our best. Racism. It was a democratically discussed legislation to identify black people as half humans by your Congress. The government decided that. That was a law. That's democracy. It can literally institutionalize the devaluation of a human. And they fought for the right to do it. Remember now, you got to protect your rights. I have a right to make you half a human, they said. It's democracy. And then the people who were half humans had to fight to be humans. Such as democracy. Corruption. Who is there corruption in democracy? Let's not talk about that, right? Okay. How about capitalism? Capitalism is capitalizing on the poor to make the rich rich. In other words, if a person has a product, they need a market. And if a person has a company, they need cheap labor. So keeping people poor is beneficial to capitalism. Listen, if everybody's rich, capitalism falls apart. That's why your factories are moving to China, because Chinese will work for a dollar for now. But give them 5 years. Where are you going to take the factories then? Prosperity destroys capitalism, because it needs a market of poverty to breed on. I have a degree in management, master's degree in leadership management administration. I studied economics, and economics in capitalism requires poverty. So is it working? How about inequality? Boy, that's big, eh? Women are not treated equally to men. A woman works the same hours as a man and gets paid less. We call it democracy. Rich versus the poor. Please write this stuff down, because you got to learn about your own system. So when Jesus Christ shows up, you'll say, I want his. There has to be a contrast why Christ came preaching another country. He preached another government, because obviously he is aware of what you lost. Abuse of privileges. Big deal in democracy. When you elevate a person to power, they use it for themselves. Democracy. They use people. And here's the biggest one. Separation of religion and state. It's the biggest dangerous one. When you study this one, you are in trouble. This one says, we don't want morality to be imposed. Well, now, let's see what that means. The opposite of morality is immorality. Am I right? So if I don't want morality, then I want immorality. In other words, morality is a spiritual component. You cannot be moral without a conviction. You can't have a conviction without a belief. You cannot have a belief unless there is someone greater to believe in. So you cannot separate government from spirituality. You cannot have a moral politician who believes in nobody. Think about it. There's no way to be moral without a compass. There's got to be a reference. How do you separate your conviction from your politics? Impossible. But that's on the books. So they tell the young people, stop taking drugs, but don't believe in God. Now the kids are confused. They have no moral compass. They have no guide of reference. They are confused. We tell the kids, stop having promiscuous sex to protect yourself from AIDS, but please stop praying in school. I don't understand. We are crazy. To tell a child to be celibate without moral conviction is abuse of that child. That's child abuse. You are demanding something the child cannot produce. Such is democracy. Take a deep breath. Okay. You must be very important to God, because God got you in these four sessions. I promise you, when you leave here, you're going to be the smartest woman and man they ever met. after this seminar. Because you're going to have your head straight. You're going to see that Jesus Christ is the most excellent solution. Because his message of the kingdom is the perfect answer to earth's problems. And he has nothing to do with religion. I'm going to prove that. Now, I want to drive you to something else. Write this down, please. Here is the greatest human desire. Write this down. I want you to write this one down because it's important for you to accept this as truth. Your number one desire right now on earth, all your life, is power. Don't lie to me. Every human wants power. I'm going to prove that in the next 3 minutes. In other words, the power a human desires is this kind of power. Write it down. The power to possess the ability to control circumstances and destiny. Every human, 6 billion of us, want that same power. We want the power to control our circumstances and to control our future. Am I right? Be honest. You want power. Don't tell me you are humble. You want power. Don't tell me I love Jesus. You want power. Don't tell me I'm a servant of the Lord. You want power, man. Admit that. Now let me just help you out here. Write this down. We deny this desire for power. And the very denial depresses us. So, see, I'm an honest man. I want power. Me, I want power. I want more power. Do you know why you follow Jesus right now? Let me tell you why you follow Jesus. You tell stories like, I love Jesus. Let me tell you something. You know why you follow Jesus? Let me tell you why you follow Jesus. Well, you know, he's a savior. Let me tell you why you follow Jesus. Do you know why you follow Jesus? Well, you know, he's wonderful. No! Let me tell you why you follow Jesus. You follow Jesus because he promised you power. Yes, he did. Oh, don't get me excited now. Listen to me, man. Peter, James, and John were businessmen. Businessmen. They owned a business. They owned a fishing company. The president of the company was Zebedee. It's in the Bible. And they were partners in a company that caught fish and sold fish to the market. They had big business. And one night, they went out to get their products. And they caught nothing. Why? They were powerless. And they were on the beach the next morning, the Bible says, mending their nets, depressed. Why? Their business was in trouble. They had lost control. The fish ruled them. And then here comes a man walking along the beach. Real cool. And he simply said, good morning, guys. He said, how y'all doing? And then he said, caught anything? In other words, how's your company? It was a practical question. How's your business? And Peter answered, we fished all night. And the fish won.
1: Yes, sir.
0: Oh, glory. The fish ruled us. That's why we ain't going home to Sister Peter right now, because we ain't got no money. They were afraid to go home. They were on the beach mending nets. My problem is, how could you mend nets when you never caught fish to break them? Them brothers were afraid to go home, man. I ain't going home to Sister Peter. I got to pay that water bill, that light bill, that phone bill. I got to pay that internet supplier, man. I ain't going home. I ain't got no. The business is flat. And here comes a man who said, let's go back out. I'm trying to explain to you why they followed him. You think they followed him because they loved him. Was there no love in that? He said, let's go back out. Of course, they argued a little bit. You know, we're professionals. You don't go do it in the day. You know, you can fish in the night because the fish will see the net in the day. And they were all experienced experts. But what they didn't know was Adam had shown up again. Remember the first Adam? What's the first thing God gave him authority over? The first thing. Read it in the Bible. Genesis 1:26. Let them have dominion over the fish. Here comes Adam watching men being whooped by fish. Powerless. Boy, it's going to be a good weekend. Y'all can get blessed. So here comes Adam. Adam says, let's go back out. They said, you don't understand. We have experience. We are experts in this company. You don't fish in the day. He said, yeah, that's the way fallen men think. But Adam is back. Let's go. When Adam comes, it doesn't matter what day, time, location, which side the net is on, how deep the water is, because Adam don't guess about fish. He speaks to fish. That power is coming back in Jesus' name. I said that power is coming back to you. The power to talk to a tree, talk to a fish. They went out with him only on his word, it says. And when they got to the wrong spot, at the wrong depth, and he tell them put the net on the wrong side, he did everything wrong to prove that what he's about to do ain't got nothing to do with education in their educational institutions. And he simply said, strike the net. For the first time in 4,000 years, the fish heard the voice of Adam. That power is coming back before you die. Come on, say amen. The fish, the Bible says, fought to get into the net. They began to break the net. I was here first. No, you move on the side. I was here first. Why? I heard the master talk. I gotta get in the net. That's about to happen to your bank account. Somebody shout amen. See, you don't believe that. That's your problem. Customers are going to fight to get into your company. Do you believe that? Yes. Members are going to fight to get into your church because they're going to hear Adam again. Yes. The fish came. They pulled the net up. The boat was full of fish. They called the others who were on the shore. They filled their boats. The whole village was in prosperity. Power. The Bible says when everything was over, Peter fell on his face. I'm reading the Bible now. He fell on his face in the boat and cried out to Jesus, get away from us. Now, how do you tell a guy who just filled your boat with fish to get away? His words were, get away from us. He had never seen power so easy. He said, get away from us. We don't deserve to be in your presence. And Jesus said, get up. Stand up, son. He said, you think this is power? Hallelujah! If you stay with me, I'm trying to explain to you why they left their net. He didn't say, if you love me. He promised them power. They didn't know him. But there was a desire for power. Hallelujah. He said, if you follow me, you stay with me, I will teach you how to do this. But this ain't nothing compared to what I'm going to give you power to do. You're going to do this also with men. Peter says, that's it. I'm in. I'm in. James say, me too. John say, don't leave me, brother. I'm in this. Don't know who you are, but brother, I like what I see. I want power. That was his first introduction to them. Power. You want to read his last conversation with them? This is the last conversation. Remain here. He started with power. 3 years later, he says, I'm leaving you now, but remain here in Jerusalem, and you shall receive. Because he knows what you are missing. So be honest with God. Tell him, I want power. I want power over every bill I owe. Power over every sickness in my body. Power over conditions in my home. Power over my crime in the neighborhood. I want power. Hey, boys, say, give me power.
1: Give me power.
0: That's what we want. Because that's what we lost. We lost the ability to dominate because that's the first thing he gave us. He never gave you a religion. Religion has only one power, and that is to keep you ignorant. What is power? Write it down. Number four, out loud, read. Power is the ability to control circumstances and your environment. When you study the life of Jesus Christ, let me tell you why we follow him. We follow him not because we love him. We saw a man walk on water. We saw a man speak to demons. We saw a man cast out devils. We saw a man open eyes with mud. We saw a man speak to leprosy and it came off. We saw a man make a crippled man 38 years on a bed get up and walk. We saw a man stop a funeral and took a little boy back to his parents. We saw a man took a dead man 3 days in the grave and sent him back home. That's what we saw. And because he knew we wanted that power, he said, it's better for you that I leave you. Because if I don't leave, the power can't come out of me and come in you. But if you let me leave, he says, I'm going to send the same power and greater works than these. Come on, clap your hands. Shall you do? Everybody say power. Be honest. Stop this religious moochie stuff. I love you, Jesus. Praise the Lord. Stay with me the next three sessions. I'm going to show you how to take authority over your financial situations, your health situations, your home situation, your community, and your state. You got power you don't even know. That's why I wrote the book on authority. Get that book. You see, listen, I'm living what I'm teaching you. Healthy. No sickness for 35 years. My wife, my children. Take authority over your house. You want power. Get it over with and admit it. Say, Lord, I want plenty power. Come on, say it. What is power? Read it. The ability to control Satan. The disciples said to Jesus, wake up. Why? We are controlled by the winds. We are controlled by the seas. We are controlled by the boisterous waves. We are controlled. He says, why'd you wake me? Why did you wake me up? Read it again. What is power? The ability to control. The storm is about to drown the boat. He gets up. Circumstances ain't right. So he takes control of the circumstances. And the storm heard the voice of Adam. I prophesy with all my being that that shall return in your lifetime. That same power shall return to you in your lifetime if you believe in the kingdom power. You shall faith say, Lord, let it be unto me. Just like you have said it. Repeat it. Lord, be it unto me. Just like you have said it. Greater works shall I do. Because you sent the power. I got the Holy Ghost. Come on, clap your hands and welcome the Holy Ghost here tonight. Power. You know what your problem is? Here's the human problem right here. The lack of control of our daily lives. The bank calls. Your payment is late. That's called lack of control of your daily life. The rent man calls. You're behind 3 weeks. Lack of control. The doctor says, your test came back. We saw something. Lack of control. That's what our problem is. We have no control. See, all human behavior is motivated by this desire to get control. This is why you want to be a millionaire before you're 20. It ain't the money you want. You don't want the money. You want the power the money gives you to eat what you want to eat, wear what you want to wear, go where you want to go, build where you want to build, buy what you want to buy, drive what you want to drive. That's the power you want. It ain't the money, it's the power. It controls all of our behavior. That's why you go to work every day, to a job you hate. Because they give you a little bit of money to control some of your problems. You go for the power. Yes. That's why when you lose your job, you become depressed because now you ain't got no power to control the phone bills and light bills and water bills and rent and mortgage payments. You feel so sick because you are totally in control by circumstances. The kingdom of God came to solve this problem. Is this good stuff tonight? Yeah. See, we need to grapple with the real issues in our heads. We need to identify the problems so we can understand the solution. So what's the result of our search for power? Read this one. Write this down. We try to solve the power issue with this list. Positions of influence. That's why you want to be a pastor. You want control of people. Your motive is wrong. You want to be on TV. You dream of being like Osteen. You see yourself. In those positions. You want power. You go into politics. Why? Power. You want to be a deacon. Why? Power. No, brother, not power, brother. I just want to serve the body. Stop lying. You want title so you can be respected and it gives you power. I got you, you know, I got your number. You can't hide tonight. I'm coming after you. What's the next one? Status. Why do you want status? Power. That's why you want to buy a Mercedes Benz, not a Toyota, Mercedes. Why? It gives you status. When you drive up, you feel powerful. It's power that makes you buy the car. Why do you want to live by the water in a certain area? Status. Power. You ever heard this? That's a power tie. Now look at this tie. Stand up here, man. That's a power tie. Turn around. That's a power tie. See that? That's a power tie.
1: I got that power.
0: That's a power tie. I mean, you know, he walk in the room, you stop. Power. What's the next one? Wealth. We want wealth because of power. We get to buy a yacht. And never use it. Power. A house with 12 rooms and you only use 3. That's called stupid status. You know, it really amazes me. It amazes me to watch people go after power. They would work 60 years, 40 years for a company. Build a lot of wealth. Buy a big house in Wisconsin or New York somewhere. 15 rooms. And when they turn 70, they move to Bradenton and live in a trailer. Stupid status. You're ready for power. They finally realize, honey, we only need one room, you know. Politics, spiritual power. Do you know why people get involved in witchcraft? Because witchcraft promises them power. Power over other people's spirit. That's why people get involved in witchcraft. Because the witch promised them, if you pay me a certain amount of money, I'll do a little spell and I'll control your husband. It's the power you went there for. Everything is power. That's why you want the baptism in the Holy Spirit. It promised you power to cast out demons, heal the sick, raise the dead, cleanse the leper. That's why you want the power. we missed something. We lost power. We don't know where it went. And we're trying everything. Witchcraft, Ouija board, I mean, all kinds of stuff. Associations, joining the country club, all this stuff we're doing, trying to get power and status. And in the end, we live in a trailer house on four tires. We realize this ain't working. Nothing worked. We missed the whole thing. You know what Jesus said? Blessed, that means happy, are the poor in spirit. You are bankrupt spiritually, and you're trying to stuff your empty spirit with houses and cars and boats and bank books, and it ain't working. So Christ says, look, blessed are the poor in spirit, for to them belongs the kingdom of God. That's what you missed. This is going to be the best 3 days you ever spent. Because God sent me. Confidently, I know that. Because he knows you want more. You know you ain't happy. All your religion hasn't done the work. So he sent the kingdom. Let me close, because I gotta just stop and let you go recover. Write this statement down, please. The pursuit of power is simply the pursuit of dominion. That's what we missed. We lost the capacity to dominate life. Jesus Christ is standing next to a rock. He looks out and he sees 5,000 men, plus women and children. They were following him for 3 days away from town, and their food ran out. He got himself a circumstance here. He looks out and he says to his disciples, feed them. That instruction makes no sense. He was trying to get them to understand that you're supposed to fix every circumstance, and there's a way to fix it. The instruction itself tells you that. He didn't say, let me feed them. He says, you feed them. He knew what they didn't have in their pockets. But far as he's concerned, you can fix any circumstance when you have kingdom authority. Wow. Can I say something to you, very important? God is going to solve your problems this year, but he'll never do it this year the way you expect it. Write that down. That's a promise from God. I'm going to say it again. God, because you came to this conference, is going to connect you to solutions to your issues. But none will be the way you planned. How do you feed 5,000 people with a bag of lunch? He took charge of the circumstance. The disciples did not know that fish and bread are composites of atoms. You hear what I just said? They didn't know that, scientifically speaking, the matter that Christ created matter out of atoms. So the manufacturer picked up the product. The users didn't know what they had, but the manufacturer. Oh, come on, somebody. The customers didn't know what the product could do, so the manufacturer showed up and says, give me the bread. I know it's in this bread. The atoms in this bread. I'm going to split one. Come on, you scientists. All you got to do is split one atom, and all the atoms around it begin to split, and they multiply. Everybody say power. It's called nuclear power. He performed the first nuclear explosion in bread and fish. Can I announce that by November of this year, you will have a monthly nuclear explosion experience from God. God's going to multiply some things you've been trying to fix for years. He's going to just touch it. Everybody say, be it unto me. Just like you have said. Come on, use your faith, brother. Say, Lord, be it unto me. Just like you have said. Say, Lord, fix my situation any way you want to. Give him a big hand. He can do it any way he wants to. Hallelujah. Don't tell him how to solve your problem. Ladies and gentlemen, our attempt to find power is in these areas. I promised to leave here at 10 o'clock, so I got 20 minutes. Stay with me. We'll go together, okay? Is that a deal? Yeah. All right, got to go together. Write this down. This is what our solution is to find power. First, religion. That's why religions were born. Religions are all born because they promise power. If you study religions, they all promise power. Whether it's mental power, psychological power, physical power, or spiritual power, they all promise power. That's why religions were born. And then spiritism. It promises power. That's why we love witchcraft and white craft, black magic, because they promise us power. Worshipping demons. Why do you think people worship the moon and worship the sun and worship the god of the earth? Why? Because they believe that these gods will provide them power to control seasons and control harvests. Everybody, idol worship is a search for power. Spiritism. And then witchcraft. And spells. Voodoo is a big religion in Haiti. And it's equal to Catholicism. So their conclusion is, if the Pope doesn't work, then the devil will work. So they embrace both of them. It's all power based. If you are poor and can't eat and can't wear clothes and can't find food, you need some power. So you go to the priest, and he broke. So you go to the witch doctor. You got to go to somebody to get some power to control the circumstance. It's all power. And some of you say, well, how can they worship the devil? You don't understand. If you were poor as they are, you'd be doing some stuff too. Why? You're looking for power. Jesus said, I will give you power to tread upon scorpions and all the serpents and all the powers of the enemy. I will give you power. Notice, he kept promising us power because that's what we lost. Hallelujah. Read this verse aloud with me, please. Read. I will give you the keys of the kingdom of heaven. Whatever you bind on earth, that's control, will be bound in heaven. Whatever you loose on earth, that's control, will be loose. He's promising us power. Look at that verse. It's a verse of power. He says, I'm going to give you some keys of my country. And the keys I'm going to give you will give you the power to lock up things on earth or open things on earth. to stop things or permit things. Boy, that's power. And then he says, heaven will back it up. Oh, heaven will back it up. Oh, Lord. That's why they followed him.

0: You ain't got to wait to go to heaven, he says, to control things. That power is coming to you this weekend. Stay with me. Just like Christ told him, you stay with me, he says. I will give you the power to control circumstances. Oh, I feel the anointing of God. Hallelujah. Feel so helpless when they tell you your kidney is bad. You feel so helpless. Your breast has a lump and it's malignant. You feel so helpless. That's why you run to find Benny Hinn. You ain't looking for Benny Hinn. You want to get that lump out of your breast. You're looking for power. He says, I will give you the keys. You ain't got to go to Benny Hinn. I'm going to give you some principles. Personally, each one of you, where you'll be able to stop the lump. I lock you up out of my body. And the lump will hear the voice of Adam again. That power is coming to you in Jesus' name. Come on, lift your hands, receive it right now. That power is coming back to you. Hallelujah. Acts 1 verse 8, read it aloud. But you will receive power, he says, when the Holy Ghost has come upon you, and you will be my witnesses in Jerusalem and Judea and Samaria. And anywhere you go, there'll be power following you. That's why you came here. That house you left got so many problems in it. And God says, that's okay. I want to meet with you tonight, my son, my daughter. I'm going to give you some solutions to the house, to the business, to the retirement problem. I'm going to give you some solutions to make your old age the best age you ever had, to give you back your youth, to restore to you like an eagle, new feathers. I'm going to give you power to take charge so your grandkids can have something better. I'm going to give you vision. Give him glory right now. Come on, give him praise. I just glorify God. Hallelujah. You will not struggle all your life. It ends tonight in Jesus' name. Grab it right now and say, yes, Lord.
1: Yes, Lord.
0: Shana Mosike. Krosolarabuka Shibresite Lamaka. By the way, that's what they speak in heaven. Power. Let's worship him right here. Worship means to give him thanks for what you're receiving. Come on, man of God. Give him praise right there. That's right, brother. You thank him that you're hearing the truth tonight, that you want that power he promised you. Your wife is sick. You lay hands on her and tell the devil, get your hands off my wife. Power. Go ahead, don't let me tell you what to worship. You give him praise in this place. Stir up the gift. Power of the Holy Spirit was given for kingdom authority. Kingdom authority. Surrender everything to him. A king loves obedience and he gives you all of his favor. You surrender.

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0: grew up in Section 8, project housing, and we had food stamps. We were on food stamps, we were on EBT. From that stemmed a lot of trauma. And again, I was in a very abusive household, right? So that allowed me to really run to the streets. It allowed me to feel like I never had a sense of direction or even just a sense of family. So right then and there, I could feel death around the corner. I felt that, you know what? I'm gonna die. I'm gonna die one of these days. And what a pity to die doing 12 years in prison with this emptiness and this void to die with. Yeah, you have money, but you don't have happiness. So then he said something that really blew my mind. All of the things that you've been doing in your life, all the evil things that led you up to being empty and depressed and miserable, is normal. You are an imperfect person trying to live perfectly, and that's why you continuously fall short, and that's what's producing the emptiness inside of your heart.
1: All right, well, Johnny, is an honor to have you on the channel, man. We are in your state of California. For the people who don't know you, who have never seen you, can you just introduce yourself very briefly for everybody who's watching?
0: Absolutely. So, pleasure is mine to be on your platform. I'm so thankful to be here by God's grace. My name is Johnny Cheng. I'm actually a prison minister. When I was younger, I grew up in the San Gabriel Valley. There was, you know, drugs, gangs, and violence was very rampant in those areas. And I was a person who fell into that, unfortunately. And I walked the way of the world for a very long time. I was locked up since I was 12 all the way up to 24 years old, did 12 years essentially. And yeah, now, you know, I'm out here. I was saved and I'm doing prison ministry, you know, counseling people who are suffering from depression, loneliness, emptiness, void. And I just want to advance the kingdom of God and evangelize people as well.
1: Amen. Mm-hmm. Well, Johnny, you have an incredible testimony. Let's start with your life before Jesus, starting with your childhood. Did you know about Jesus growing up? Was there, did you grow up in a Christian home? Mm-hmm. Take us through your testimony, starting with your childhood.
0: Absolutely. So I'm 100% Chinese. My parents are immigrants. So I was born to immigrant parents. And traditionally, we were Buddhist. My mother was Taoist Buddhist. My father was, I believe he was an atheist. He didn't really, you know, he just went with the functions and the tradition. But yeah, I did know about Jesus because we grew up with a lot of Hispanics and a lot of them were Catholics. So they did talk about Jesus Cristo and they were talking about that. I think I heard that before I even heard the name Jesus, actually, the Spanish interpretation of the name. But yes, it was, I've heard of him. And I did understand that even though I was Buddhist, that he died for our sins and that, at least from at that point, that Christmas was his birthday and Easter was his resurrection. And that's just what, you know, I knew of him. That was like to the extent. As I grew older, I kind of strayed away from that because a lot of Christians and a lot of Catholics that I met, they were very, very like pushy. They would force the religion onto me and tell me things like I need to repent, telling me things that I need to go to, that I will go to hell if I don't stop doing the things that I'm doing. And so that really just put a bad taste in my mouth. So I was very resentful towards Christianity in because of that. I actually really didn't practice much Buddhist tradition. I was just, you know, going to temple with my mom, just, you know, time to time we would buy, which is like pray and chant and things like that. But I always felt this emptiness and this void inside of my heart, no matter what I did, because Buddhism teaches to do good. I think all religions teach to do good, but Buddhism was peculiar in one thing about karma. What you put out in the world, it will return unto you. So good karma, bad karma. And so I tried to do well, but I found myself being a knucklehead. You know, I grew up in Ramona Gardens. I grew up on the east side of LA, San Gabriel Valley, Monterey Park, bordering East LA. And I just had a lot of influence, like negative influence. My father was an alcoholic. My mother was submissive to him. So she would actually kind of enable him to drink. And he would just beat on me. He beat on my brother. I have an older brother. Beat on my older brother. And that kind of harnessed a lot of rage inside of my heart. I didn't understand why my mother was Buddhist, but my father was doing all this evil and why things were just going his way. And it felt almost like my household was a dictatorship. Even if my father was wrong, whether he was right or wrong, he was always right, essentially. He never said I'm sorry, and he never said I love you. And this is very typical in a lot of Asian, Chinese households especially, and Korean households as well. So, and I just felt this emptiness and this void, so I took to the streets. And I always felt that there were some things that I was doing that I shouldn't be doing, you know. But at the same time, I just couldn't stop myself, because if I go home, I would have to either get beat, I would have to deal with my dad and his drunken rage, or I would have to hit the streets and just deal with getting bullied, getting picked on, gangs, and just getting robbed. So I really felt like I had to choose the lesser of two evils, if you will. And that really molded me as a person to just realize that, you know what, I'm not going to live very long, so I'm just going to do everything that I want to do. The time that I'm here, I'm just going to live however I want. And that's exactly what I did. And that led me to join a gang. It led me to eventually end up in prison. They call it California Youth Authority, CYA. I ended up going there, which is a child's prison. It's different from juvenile hall. It's a child's prison. And from there, I got out, caught another case, eventually ended up going to prison. So the big leagues. And this was how I lived my life prior to Christianity, prior to even finding out about God or really even having a relationship with God.
1: Johnny, for people who don't know about this lifestyle that mm-hmm. you're speaking about, right? Mm-hmm. Being in gangs, being Chinese, being in California. Right. Could you paint a picture of some of the things that you were going through for the people who've never experienced that? Mm-hmm. What was happening throughout this time in a nutshell? Mm-hmm. Being in jail as a teen, being in jail as an adult, mm-hmm. what was going on in your life?
0: As I had mentioned, you know, being Chinese, we weren't the stereotypical Chinese that most people see in the media portrays, you know, doctors, lawyers, and whatnot. And that goes for just all Asians in general. I grew up in Section 8, project housing, and we had food stamps. We're on food stamps. We're on EBT. You know, from that stemmed a lot of trauma. And again, I was in a very abusive household, right? So that allowed me to really run to the streets. It allowed me to feel like I never had a sense of direction or even just a sense of family. My father was there, but he wasn't emotionally there. He wasn't even financially there. We were just really poor. And living in a poverty-stricken area like that, you see and you look up to gang members, people who have the money, who are driving around. And at that time is like the Fast and Furious days, you know, where it's like rice rockets. And those were the luxury things. They had the women, they had the clothes, they had the cars, they had the money, and they had the respect. And the respect came from violence. So from a young age, I felt like I was already kind of groomed to be very violent because of my household. So when I hit the streets, I fell into that very easily. I was volunteering to do a lot of things, whether it was robbing somebody, shooting somebody, fighting somebody, stabbing somebody. I was volunteering to do that because I wanted to unload my rage and my anger on people. And this was happening even at a very young age, from the start of like 12 years old. I joined the gang at 12 years old. I was, you know, fighting people a little older than me, fighting people my age. And I just was, you know, living that type of lifestyle. So people who don't understand the gang lifestyle, they may, you know, judge on the outward, you know, appearance. But what people don't understand is that we're all interconnected through some kind of struggle, and we all have to release that in our own way. Whether it's some people utilize it for positive, you know, they can release it through working out, they can release it through studying, they can release it. But the way I released it was, you know, through violence, unfortunately. And that's something that I do regret always, but it's something that I at the time felt like was the only way I could actually release all of that trauma and anger and pent up rage inside of my heart.
1: Yeah. What was your mom's input into all of this? Was she saying anything? We obviously know where your dad was.
0: Right.
1: Were you hearing from her at all?
0: Yeah. I mean, she would You know, I understand my mom. For a very long time, I resented her because I felt like the right thing to do was for her to put her foot down. You know, I'm her kid, you know, but in the Asian culture, especially in Chinese culture, what the man says goes. So my mother was torn. She had to choose between her husband, who she has to submit to, who she has to go under, who she essentially allows to wear the pants, right? And then she had to choose between her kids, who she loves. So it was very, very traditional like that. And my mom was actually just, she had seen that. It's a generational thing. She had seen her mom doing that. She had seen her mom's mom doing that. So, of course, that was normal for them. And this is what a lot of people don't understand. Being Chinese, being Asian, we deal with a lot of that. And we're told not to share, meaning not to say anything, because if you put your business out there, it's very looked down upon. You know, if your son is gay, if your son is, you're not supposed to speak about any of those things. If you're struggling financially, you're not supposed to ask anybody for help. If we also come from, you know, a communist regime, right? In China, it's still till this day communism, but we didn't trust in police. We didn't trust anybody. So there's a lot of distrust weaved inside of our culture. So even when cops would come, we don't trust the police. So that's why a lot of, you know, Chinese till this day will get robbed and not say anything, won't make a report. They'll just eat it and they'll just take it. And that's really part of our culture.
1: Wow. So Johnny, tell us how Jesus came into the picture. You had heard of him from our Spanish brothers and sisters out there, you know?
0: Shout out them.
1: But you had to encounter him for yourself.
0: Absolutely.
1: So tell us about that. How did Jesus encounter you and where you were?
0: So when I was in prison, as I had mentioned, I went through this period of emptiness and void. I would wake up every day and I would feel this pressure in my chest. I couldn't even like inhale. You know, I was just like I couldn't do that. I just felt this pressure. It was as if somebody was stepping on my chest 24/7 the whole time. And I just wanted to die, honestly. I felt like I didn't want to live anymore. I felt like I was just existing. And so at that time, I had a cellmate who was a Korean cellmate, and he was a PK, which is a pastor's kid. And, you know, he was in there for a pretty long time. He was a lifer, but he had murdered somebody. He had turned to the streets as well. And, he started to read the Bible in there. So he kind of suggested to me, like, hey, Johnny, you know, you should read the Bible. And as I'm like, I don't read, you know, I have like a eighth grade education, you know, I'm not really good at any of that stuff. And this King James Version with all these thous, arts and stuff like that, I didn't understand. He goes, it's okay. So he actually read it with him. And we kind of kept each other accountable. And we read the Bible front to back 2 times in prison. But again, as I was doing that, I still had a lot of questions that when I would ask him, he couldn't answer. You know, and like, for example, like, you know, I understood the idea of repentance, but I asked him a question. Well, what if I'm about to die and I forget to repent for something? Then will I go to hell? And you know what he told me was, yeah, you will. If you die in your sin, you will go to hell. Right. So I was like, oh, but what if I forget and this and that? So it was just a lot of back and forth. It was really unclear. And that kind of shook me a little bit. And we had chaplains there. We had, you know, people who were Presbyterian or apostolic who would come in the church and kind of evangelize to us. But even them, they couldn't answer questions. It was as if I felt so condemned with them, because all I would hear was repent, otherwise you'll go to hell, right? So from then on, again, I kind of closed off to Christianity again, and I was like, okay, well, let's try this. So I actually ended up doing like Islam. I had a cellmate who, when I moved different, you know, different prisons, I celled up with a Muslim, and same with him. I actually read the Quran too, front to back 3 times. And again, there was a lot of questions. I didn't understand it, but he couldn't answer them. So I put the religion thing on hold for a little bit. I ended up getting out of prison, and I assumed I was empty, void, and lonely and depressed because I was in prison. But the crazy thing was, when I got out, I actually felt the same thing. And I'm like, okay, well, I have freedom now. I got a little bit of money in my pockets. Why

depressed, and I'm sorry, I was scared of death. I couldn't die because I was afraid of death. I didn't know where I was gonna go. I didn't know if I would go to hell. I didn't know if I would go to heaven, so I was unsure. But I also couldn't live because I was depressed, I was void, I was empty. So I couldn't die, I couldn't live. I felt like truly that was misery, and I was just existing. I was going day to day, feeling this pressure and sadness. So when that happened, you know, my mom had told me, Johnny, you should come to church. You know, I found a church, and I'm like, Mom, you're crazy. First off, you know, you're Buddhist your whole life, devout Buddhist, chanting, you know, going to the monastery, the monks, etc., etc. And now you're telling me about this Jesus, about this God. Like, I don't understand, you know. And she says, well, if you want to come, just come to the church. And I kind of just zoned her out. I'm like, Mom, I'm Buddhist, you know, I'm Chinese. Like, we don't even do that. I don't know any of my friends. At that time, none of my friends were Christian who were Asian. So, I wrote that off, but a series of events actually happened during that time. So the first thing that happened was my friend had gotten murdered right in front of me. I was actually supposed to die that day. You know, we had planned to rob a drug dealer, and the plan was he was going to go to the passenger side, and I was supposed to go to, I'm sorry, he was supposed to go to the driver's side, and I was supposed to go to the passenger side. But when I stepped to go to the right, he stepped in front of me. So naturally, I went to the left. When I went to the left, I hear three gunshots ring out, and I assumed my friend was shooting him. But actually, my friend was the one who got shot. The car sped off, shot at us, this and that. And I see my friend dying there. I remember the sounds, the gargling, the tensing of every muscle, the just everything, you know, happening right before my eyes. And so that happened. And then after that, I get a message, a letter, we call it a kite, right, from a friend of mine who's in prison. And he's basically saying things like, hey, man, thank you for being a good friend. I'll see you on the other side, type of things, like very in code. But essentially what he was saying was he was going to kill himself. And 3 days later, he did indeed kill himself. He committed suicide. And then after that, there was a freeway shooting, a car-to-car shooting, and this kid was innocent, not a gang member. He was, you know, I think he wanted to be a CPA. He was a good kid, you know. He was working at Taco Bell at the time, but he was just trying to like pay off his, go to school and all that. He ends up just going out one time, partying with a friend of mine. He gets shot in the head, and my other friend as well. So this was all within a span of about a week and a half. This all happened. So right then and there, I could feel death around the corner. I felt that, you know what? I'm going to die. I'm going to die one of these days. And what a pity to die doing 12 years in prison, to die with this emptiness and this void, to die with, yeah, you have money, but you don't have happiness. Mm. You know, how sad would that be? Wow. But yeah, but during that time, my mom actually, her car miraculously broke down. You know, she's a translator and also a deacon in the church. So she was like, hey, Johnny, I have a lot on my plate. I need you to come pick me up. At this time, my brother was already locked up in prison doing his stretch. I had just gotten out, essentially. So I'm like, okay, the least I could do is bring my mom to church. But as I'm driving with my mom, I'm telling her, Mom, I do not want to go to church. I do not want to talk to the pastor because I know what they're about. They're going to evangelize me 100%. So she goes, no, it's not a problem. She's like, you know, texting and she's getting everything gathered, you know. And so I could see my mom didn't have any like ulterior motives. You know, she was like, just drop me off. I need to like serve the Lord, right? So when I get there, I smell like, you know, we roll the windows down and I'm about to pull off and I smell these black bean noodles. We call it jajangmyeon, right, in Korean. And it's basically like these noodles that are my favorite, like, it's like a delicacy for me, right? And I would think about it all the time I was in prison. Like, man, if I just get home and get some black bean noodles, that'll, like, set me off, you know? So, but anyway, we get there, I smell it, you know, but pastor comes out and he goes, hey, Johnny, good to meet you. Thank you for bringing your mom. I'm so sorry. I apologize that the church is so busy. You know, you have to waste your gas and come out. And I was like, oh, this guy's really cool. You know, he seems like a very chill, down-to-earth person. And he goes, you know, we have black bean noodles. And I'm like, yeah, I can smell it. He goes, I can package it for you and you can take some on your way. And that I also felt was kind of like different. And I was like,
well, he doesn't even want me to come in. Like, what the heck? I can't just be like, yeah, shoot that, man. I'm going to head.

0: out. Like, no, in our culture, it's all about respect. So there's hospitality. So I'm like, you know, the least I can do is come in and pay my respect and be like, thank you. You know, oh, that's a cool church, this and that. And then bounce if I want to, right? So I'm like, no, you know what? Matter of fact, I'll go in. And my mom was like, what the heck? Like, okay, cool. You know, so we parked the car. I go and I'm eating and I finish the bowl, right? And he goes, Johnny, you know, how is the food? I was like, oh, it's great. And he goes, do you know anything about God? Like, honestly, do you know anything about God? And I'm like, yeah, but I'm Buddhist. You know, right there, I put my foot down. I'm Buddhist. I don't believe in God. But, you know, I appreciate the food. And he goes, no worries. But I wanted to ask you one thing. You know, what do you think sin is? And are you a sinner? And then that kind of got me a little hot. You know, I felt like that was a loaded question. But the way he asked it wasn't like, are you a sinner? You need to repent. It was more like he genuinely wanted to know what I knew about sin. And so when he asked me, you know, what do you know about sin? And are you a sinner? What I said was, yes, I'm a sinner. And sin is just doing evil things, lying, cheating, stealing, murder. All that stuff is sin. And what blew my mind was he said, not so. And I was like, what? I remember vividly him saying those words, like, not so. That's not it. And I'm like, okay, right there, it captivated me. I'm like, what is sin then? And he goes, do you know what sin is? And then he proceeded to show Bible verses on what exactly sin was. So John chapter 16, verse 9, he talked about it, which was of sin because they believe not unto me, King James Version. So what is sin? Not believing in Jesus Christ. Simply put, he said, if you don't believe in Jesus, then can you follow him? I was like, of course not. If Jesus says, go to the right, and you say, no, I'm going to go to the left, right then and there, that's where the sin starts, right? Once you go to the left, you're going to start doing everything you feel, and you start to stand in the position of God. And that's why you felt empty. And when he said that, it blew my mind because I thought I was the only person that felt empty. I felt like everyone around me was happy, and I felt like no one understood my up and down lifestyle. Happy when I'm happy, sad when I'm sad, depressed and lonely. I felt like no one felt that but me. So he started to explain that, and he talked about a lot of these verses, which I kind of want to get into. But yeah.
1: Go for it. Go for it. Yeah, I mean, this is a fascinating conversation from a man who didn't want anything to do with the church. Now you're sitting and you're hearing the gospel. So yeah, so what did he say from there?
0: So from there, he talked about, okay, so now that we've accurately defined what sin is, which is essentially putting your thoughts above the Word of God, right? Word of God says, do this. You think, no, I don't think so. God says he created, you know, the world in however many days. You're like, no, I don't think so. And then you'll start to just push your narrative. You start to follow yourself, right? So unbelief is not just believing that God exists, he said. It's actually accepting what he says as the truth. And that's something he said that probably you've never done, right? So he says, a lot of people are, they trust in themselves. He says, so, you know, I want you to understand, like, what the world teaches us is different than what the Bible teaches. I said, okay. He says, have you ever heard of, you know, follow your heart and trust your thoughts, believe in yourself? I said, absolutely. That's what I try to live by my whole life. And he goes, right. Do you know that that's actually directly goes against the Word of God? And I said, really? So if I don't trust in myself, who am I supposed to trust in? And he goes, good question. Let's look at what your thoughts say. Right? Let's look at what the Bible say about your thoughts. So he went into Genesis chapter 6, verse 5. It says, and God saw that the wickedness of man was great in the earth, and that every imagination of the thoughts of his heart was only evil continually. So he broke it down for me. He said, all of your thoughts, it says every, meaning all, your thoughts, your imagination, and the heart, right, is only evil. So if something is only evil, it means there's no good in it. It's just that. Right? And I'm like, okay. And he goes, but let me ask you something, Johnny. You have a thought that you love your homies. And I said, absolutely. You have a thought that you'll die for your homies. That's very honorary. Would you say that? Like, that's an honorable thing. And I said, absolutely. You know, who would lay down their life for somebody else? Like, to me, that's like how you see it is very, it's very honorable. But if you read the first three words of this verse, what does it say? And God saw. So right then he asked me, what God sees versus what you see, is it the same or is it different? I said, it's completely different, right? God is saying all of your thoughts are evil. All of your thoughts are, you know, your heart is evil. Why? He's like, why do you think that is? So he pushed me to Romans chapter 7, verse 15, right? So let me actually read it, like, clearly from King James.
1: Yeah, go for it.
0: So Romans chapter 7, verse 15 says, for that which I do, I allow not. For what I would, that do I not. But what I hate, that I do. So he's saying here that for the things that you want to do, you don't do. Right? He said, did you want to shoot at people? Did you want to be in depression? Did you want to be lonely? Did you want to end up in heaven? And I was like, I'm in prison. And I said, no, of course not. He said, but why did you end up there? Right? Why is it that you don't want to be depressed, but you feel depressed all the time? You don't want to be lonely. You hate loneliness. You hate emptiness. You hate void. But why are you still feeling that? You know, and I'm like, I don't know. And he's like, it's in the Bible, right? And he reads two verses after that, which is Romans chapter 7, verse 17. Now then, it is no more I that do it, but the sin that dwells in me. So he asked me, Johnny, what is making you empty? Is it you, Johnny Chang, and your decisions? No, it's the sin inside of you, right? So he starts to break it down, and I'm like, oh, okay, that makes sense. Right? And he says, it reiterates this two times. In 19, verse 19 and 20, it says literally the same thing, right? Verse 20 says, now, if I do that I would not, it is no more I that do it, but sin that dwells in me. So right there, he was able to put it into a perspective that you're doing things that you don't want to do, and that means it's not you who's doing it. Because if you did the things you wanted to do, like, for example, eating steak and lobster, you will not regret that. But why is it that when you do meth, or you do a line of cocaine, or you sip on lean, why is it that afterwards, on the come down, you start to feel and regret? Why? It's because it's not you who's doing it. It's sin that's dragging you to do it. And so when I never understood sin like that, right? And then he started to explain, do you know that you were born as a sinner? And I said, what? No way. There's no way. There's no way. You look at a baby, it's super cute. Like, no way. I wasn't always like this. There was external things that influenced me. And he said, that is partially true, but what the Bible says is very, very accurate, right? So he told me in Romans chapter 5, verse 12, through one man, sin entered the world and death. And for that, right, all have sinned. That's what it says. So one man, he said, do you know who this one man is? I'm like, no. He goes, it's Adam and Eve. And I go, oh, Adam and Eve, how do you have a whole generation come out from two people? It doesn't make sense to me, right? And he goes, right, so let me explain to you. The further back you go in your generations, for example, is there less human beings or more human beings? And I'm like, oh, there's less. The more, you know, time progresses, of course, people are going to have more kids. But prior to that, it does chip all the way down to essentially two people, right? So he kind of explained it in a logical sense. And then he said, if you look at an apple, for example, right? Look at an apple seed, right? If you see the seed, where are the apples? He said. I'm like, I don't know, you know? And he goes, but if you plant that seed, water it as it grows, what kind of fruits is it going to produce? Only apples, right? Likewise, you talked about the baby, he said. When you look at a baby, where's the sin? There's no sin, right? But as it grows, as it matures, what happens? What comes out of it? Lying, cheating, manipulating, stealing, even murder. Sins start to come out of him, right? And I said, that's true. He said, you're Chinese. You didn't choose to be Chinese, right? I said, yeah, you were born that way. It was inherited to you. Your father was Chinese. His father was Chinese, right? Et cetera, et cetera. So same thing. Adam sinned. He begat this person, that person, so on and so forth. And it was passed down through the seed to you. And I said, oh. So then he said something that really blew my mind. All of the things that you've been doing in your life, all the evil things that led you up to being empty and depressed and miserable is normal. And when I heard that, all my life I was told I wasn't normal. I was abnormal. I was bipolar. People would say I had OCD. People would say that I was schizophrenic, all this crazy stuff, right? But what he was telling me for the first time was, you're normal because the sin is causing you to do that. It's not you. And so right then and there, he said, then what needs to happen? The sin has to be taken care of, right? Because the sin is causing you to do it. So once you get rid of the sin, it's like cancer, he explained it, right? It's like a virus, he said. Let's say, like, you know, he said, you get a cold, like the flu, common cold, let's say. You have runny nose, fever, sore throat. If you just take medicine to take care of the symptoms, will that then get rid of the virus? And I said, no. And he says, likewise, you are a person who, when you are angry, you try to control your anger, right? Because I told him I was in anger management. I went to counseling in prison, passed with flying colors, and still felt empty, right? So he told me, people who think that, you know, they're lustful, oh, I'll just stop watching porn, I'll stop trying to lust, or I'll bounce with the eyes. He said, but they don't realize that that is just a symptom of sin. Where does the lust come from? It comes from sin. So people are trying to put a band-aid over this huge gash, right, this wound. So God is saying, you know, he was saying that God wants you to understand, first off, that sin is unbelief, meaning you don't believe in God, right? And that in itself starts to lead to all these other things, fornication, lust, murder, envy, jealousy, all that. So when he put it in that perspective for me, I was able to see, oh, okay, so we're born as sinners. All of our thoughts are evil. Jeremiah 17 verse 9 talks about our heart. The heart is deceitful above all things and desperately wicked. Who can know it? He started to explain that part. So now he's talking about our heart, which is, what is our heart? He says it's deceitful above all things. So deceitful means it's the biggest liar, right? And it says above all things, meaning it's the biggest liar, right? And then it says desperately wicked. And then he says, who can know it? When someone says, who knows? What does that mean? Nobody knows. Nobody thinks that their heart is deceitful above all things, desperately wicked and all that, right? He says, that's why people follow their heart. But Johnny, what I want you to understand is when you follow your heart and you do whatever you think and seems fit, this is the result and the byproduct of why you live your life in emptiness. You are an imperfect person trying to live perfectly, and that's why you continuously fall short, and that's what's producing the emptiness inside of your heart. At that time, I felt an inkling of hope inside of my heart because no one had ever explained this to me. They have never explained to me that I was essentially missing the whole point, and like, self-medicating and all that was in vain. If, like he put it, he gave me the anecdote basically, and he said, he proceeds to then talk about Jesus Christ. Do you know who Jesus is? I said, of course, he's the guy who hangs on the cross. And do you know what he did though? And I said, yeah, he died for our sins, right? And he said, exactly. But he died for all of your sins. Do you know that? And I'm like, all of my sins? So past and present, I get it, but what about future? Don't I have to follow him? And he goes, no, future sins as well. And I said, show me like where it says in the Bible, right? So he talks about it in John chapter 1, verse 29, right? It states that, you know, behold, the Lamb of God, which takes away the sin of the world. So he asked me, where are your sins, Johnny? Are they in the, do you sin in heaven? Do you sin even in hell? Like all your sins are in the world, right? And I said, right. So if God says he took away your sins of the world, right? And the world is still running, it's still alive, then that means he took the sins from the first man who was in this world to the last man who was in this world. We don't know who the last man is, right? And he's like, so he's actually taking care of all of your sins, past, present, and future, right? So when I kind of thought about that, I was able to feel that, oh, that's what Jesus did. That's why people are so like happy about him, is because he literally has perfected us. And then he proceeds to talk about what the wages of sin is, right? Romans chapter 6, verse 23 talks about, for the wages of sin is death. But, he says, this word but is so amazing. You know, it flips everything upside down, right? And he says, but the gift of God is eternal life. He was saying, it's a gift. Do you work for your gifts? Like if it's your birthday, do you work and someone gives you a gift? No, the gift is whether you work for it or not, if it hits your birthday, you receive it, right? I was like, that's true. So it is by grace, he says, that God has given this to all people. The problem is, however, people don't believe this. Why? Because when you look at yourself, Johnny, you're probably still carrying a gun, which he was completely right. You're probably still doing drugs, absolutely. So when you look at yourself, your thoughts and your heart tells you what? You're a sinner. No matter what, you sin. You're carrying a gun, you're lusting, you're doing this, you're doing that. But what does the Word of God say again about all of our thoughts? And right there it hit me. oh, this is what it is, right? Genesis 6:5, all of your thoughts are what? Only evil continually. Why? Because they always go against the word of God, right? So he explained that to me. And he said, you have a choice to make. Are you going to trust Hebrews chapter 10, verse 10, 14 and 17, which says, for Hebrews 10, 14 says, for by one offering, he hath perfected forever them that are sanctified. So when we broke this verse down to me, he said, one offering. Who is this one offering? He says, it's Jesus Christ, right? And then he says, perfected is in what tense? It's in past tense, meaning already completed, already done. And then he says forever, which means eternally. So Jesus Christ, he died on the cross. People know this. He didn't fail. They know that. They know after 3 days he rose and he justified people. They know this. But when they look at themselves and they see their image, right? Their thoughts tell them that they're sinners, which is their thoughts. And then he says, then there's the word of God that says they're perfected forever. By faith, he says, we have to accept the word of God exactly as it is. But problem is, what is sin, he says? Unbelief. So they don't believe. No, yeah, I know he perfected me, but I still have to do something about that, right? I still have to, you know, live Christ-like, and I got to love my neighbor as myself. And I got to, he started explaining this to me. He said, but that in itself, doing good deeds, he said, I'm not saying sin however you want. I'm not saying carry a gun and shoot people and say that you're righteous. What I'm saying is doing good deeds and faith are two different things. Faith, it says in the Bible, without faith, it is impossible to please God. What kind of faith is he talking about? Believing and saying, amen, God, although I feel like I'm a sinner, if you say that I'm righteous and perfected forever through your son and that he didn't fail on the cross, he washed all of my sins, past, present, and future, then amen, I'm going to throw away what I feel, what I think, and I'm going to believe your word above my thoughts. And when he put it in perspective, he asked me, Johnny, on God's side then, you believe Jesus died, you believe he washed all of your sins, you see what sin truly is. On God's side, are you perfect? Are you righteous? And right then I said, yes, I'm perfect, I'm righteous. He said, amen. Why? Not because you did anything well, but it was all and by faith and by God alone, by Jesus alone. So when I met, that was the first time I met Jesus, right? I felt that, oh, knowing Jesus, like understanding knowledge theoretically who he was versus actually connecting to him and accepting him into my heart, that's what changed my life. That day, it changed my life.
1: Johnny, now, if you could take us into your mind, though, because this is a lot of information and it's a lot of good news,
0: sure.
1: Right? Like, and also, are people still at the table? Like, this is all happening on the table?
0: Mm-hmm. It was a full hour and a half to 2 hour fellowship.
1: Wow.
0: I was just sitting there captivated. Yeah.
1: So as once he shares this with you, you obviously said you felt a little bit of hope, right? Like you were seeing that light.
0: Yes.
1: But if you could maybe give us a little bit of more words of what was going through your mind, like what was going through your body as you're hearing this and it's making sense.
0: Yeah. There was, the hope was like, it was big, but there was also a different force telling me that don't listen to this. You perfect, Johnny? Come on now. You know, the pastor may not know what you did, but you know what you did. You know what you did. You know, and there was a fight, a big tug of war inside of my heart and inside of my mind. One side was telling me, you're not righteous. You cannot, is it that simple just to accept the word and say you're righteous and then like all the sins are forgiven? Really? People would live like animals then, right? Isn't that what it is? So right then and there, I was like, okay, so these are my thoughts. I don't know anything about the word of God, but I'm trying to fight a pastor who's devoted his whole life to the word of God. It's probably smarter to probably accept what he says, but ask him questions. So I started to kind of like dig my heels into the ground and ask him questions. So I said, you know, so if I'm righteous and I go out and I kill somebody like those mafia movies and they just confess, does that mean that my sin will still be forgiven, right? And he smiled and he goes, Johnny, think about it, right? Think about it. He says, I'm married, pastor said, right? But before I wasn't always married. I said, okay. And he goes, before I was married, if I seen a beautiful woman on the streets, I can go up to her. I can talk to her. We can date, etc., etc. He says, but now that I'm married, can I then, even if I do see a beautiful woman, can I then go up to her and be like, hey, no, I will think about my wife's heart. I will think about our relationship. I will think for my wife. And that alone will stop me because I don't want to cheat, right? So he says, likewise, when you receive salvation, you think about it, Johnny, your life was damned to hell, essentially. You were basically walking the path of destruction, eternal destruction, which is hell. But you feel this happiness, this, you know, this hopefulness because God has saved you, right? From your sins and from hellfire. He said, will you then go and disrespect him and slap him in the face and just do whatever you want? That relationship, right, is what's going to stop you. And yes, you're a baby now. You may sin. And he told me, you will sin until you die because flesh is flesh. He said, but the amazing thing is, as you grow with God, God is going to cultivate you. God is going to cut out the things that he sees fit and he sees unfit in your life, right? So from then, I was able to find that peace, like, hey, you know, the way that the pastor is saying is it's true. And that voice that was really loud, which was saying he doesn't know what he's talking about. This sounds crazy. You know, you're not righteous. You remember your sins. You know, you shouldn't follow this person. You should leave. There was something that kept telling me to just leave. Like, leave, get out of here, you know? But when I stayed, I was able to see that, like, the true gospel was being planted inside of my heart. He didn't say anything about me quitting drugs, quitting, you know, my gang or leaving my lifestyle. He didn't say anything about that. What I noticed he was doing was planting hope inside of my heart. And that was casting out things. I didn't want to carry my gun anymore. I started feeling, at that time I didn't know, but I started feeling conviction in my heart. Like, man, if Jesus did all this for a swine like me, an evil person like me, why would I disrespect them? You know, I'm from a gang life, gang culture. It's all about respect. So why would I go on disrespecting Jesus, you know what I mean, if he did all of this stuff for me? And I started to feel that inside of my heart. And little by little, it was weeding out. And then I asked him another question. I said, you know, I remember my sins. So what do we do about that? And then he showed me Hebrews 10:17. And their sins and iniquities will I remember no more. So he asked me, Johnny, you remember your sins, but that doesn't matter. I said, why is that? He said, because God Almighty is saying your sins, your iniquities, he doesn't remember anymore. So let me ask you something, he said, Johnny. Do you think that God is a liar? Can he lie? And I said, no, of course not. He's God. That's what makes him different than man, is he cannot lie, right? And he goes, amen. So if God says, I don't remember Johnny's sins, any of his sins, all of his sins he has forgotten, can he then go, well, in 2007, you did a shooting and you did this, that, and other. You have to pay for that. No, he can't. And then from that, I was able to see, like, wow, the more I was asking him questions, the more he was fighting it with the Word of God, planting hope, which is the Word of God, inside of my heart. And it was making me just feel like more relief. Every time he was dropping a bar or a gem, I was just like, oh, I'm getting it. Why don't they teach this? Like, that was my heart. Like, why don't they teach this to people? Because I know a lot of people who are suffering from this, their sin and their emptiness and their void. And I realized right then and there that I'm not the only one. My homies are going through this too. They also, when they get drunk, start talking about, I feel depressed. A room of 100 of us, and they feel empty. How is that possible? They feel lonely. Why? Because it's a spiritual thing. And I started to realize that.
1: Johnny, after you had this moment, and if there is more that you want to share from that moment, then feel free to do that as well. Sure. But I want to start to, if you could give us a little bit of insight of what it looked like after this conversation, going back into the world, right? Mm-hmm. You obviously have the gospel, you have hope.
0: Yes.
1: But there's still a gang, and from what we know, right, that's not an easy lifestyle to just let go.
0: Absolutely not.
1: And so Was there anything else that he said in that conversation that impacted you? And then how did you continue on to now let go of that old Johnny?
0: So I had questions like that too. I said, you know, Pastor, you're not from a gang. But now that I'm doing this, I'm having a dilemma. You know, this is not just my gang. This is my family. My brother is from there. Some of my cousins are from there. Their brothers are from there too. We're like literally a family, right? How do I walk away from this? The pastor said, you think about it, Johnny. You know, does God want you to be in the gang? No. Are you capable of, you know, walking away from that lifestyle? Probably not, at least not immediately. But do you think God is capable of protecting you through all of this? And I thought about it. Yes. He said, that's where you have to focus on. What I'm saying is your friends also need to receive this precious news. Oh, yeah, well, Pastor, I don't know how to preach. This is my first day. No, I'm not telling you to preach, Johnny. What I'm telling you is live happily. Live with hope inside of your heart because God will establish you as a pillar. That's what he said, for people to connect to you, right? So he said, when you go around your friends, maybe don't go to the clubs with them and stuff if you can, but always talk about the happiness that you're feeling. So at first, I was talking about happiness and they were looking at me like I was weird. The first thing was, you know, especially when I said, hey guys, you know, I'm righteous. They were like, they laughed. Johnny, if you're righteous, we're righteous too, because you're like one of the worst ones out of the bunch, right? But little by little, all I did was just share my testimony. Hey, have you guys ever felt empty? Like, yo, I feel this emptiness. What do you guys feel? And that opened up the conversation, right? Some of my friends are like, yo, you're being weird, bro. And I'm like, okay. I just backed off because my focus was, God, you care about my homies more than me. You love them more than me. You will take care of it. It's your responsibility. And really the pastor placed that inside of my mind, you know, and he was like, you have to understand, Johnny, like you're just a messenger. So when you go and you just talk about happiness, you'll be gaining the hearts of people. Don't push religion on them. Don't even preach about that. Don't even talk about Jesus. I was like, what? You know, and then that's when he gave me my first task with my father. He was like, how is your relationship with your father? Right? And I'm like, it's horrible. And I'm like, why is he asking me this? You know? And sure enough, he said, you know, after reading this scripture, though, after realizing then, was it your father who was drinking and hurting you? And right there, I was like, oh, man. He said, think about it, Johnny. Your thoughts, they're constantly changing, right? One minute you're happy, next minute you're sad. If something is constantly changing, if a person says one thing, does another thing, right? What do you call that person? I was like, unstable, a liar. He said, exactly, a liar. So your thoughts lie to you every single day. Should you trust what you think about your father, which is, I hate him, I want him to die, this and that, or should you trust the word of God that never changes? If a person never changes, he's the same today, and 60 years from now, he's still saying the same thing. That is a trustworthy person, he said. So the word of God never changes, Johnny. What it's saying is your father, it was not your father who did that. It was the sin inside of him, just like you robbing innocent people. You know, hurting people and feeling guilty after. You not wanting depression and loneliness and emptiness. It wasn't you. It was the sin inside of you. So what I want you to do then is, personally, he said, is to talk to your father. Be nice to him. But if you can, I would say apologize to your father. And right there, I got angry. Apologize? I'm the victim. I've gotten beaten all my life. And I was forced out of the home to basically to the streets where I ended up going to prison. This was a man who was responsible for cultivating me into a monster, basically. And I have to say sorry to him. And then he was like, you're right, Johnny, you're right. But because of your self-righteousness, you're miserable. Don't you go out and be honest, you know, don't you go out and, you know, see people in the streets and who have fathers who are so lovey-dovey with them. Don't you feel that emptiness and that rage inside of you and that? And I'm like, I do. I do feel that. He says, so what I want you to understand is when two people are right, why do two people argue? He says, because both parties are right. Why do two countries go to war? Because one country stands for their belief and another country stands for their belief, right? And he says, so when there is war, can there be peace, right? Cities are broken, families are torn apart, right? He says, there is no peace. So with you, Johnny, you know, just be wrong. And I believe by faith, God will bestow his grace upon you and your father. No one has ever failed following the word of God. That's what he told me. So right then I was like, okay. So I meet up with my father. We go and eat some Vietnamese food, some Vietnamese soup, known as pho, right? And it's awkward. I'm standing in front of him. I'm just like, why am I here? Why am I, again, those thoughts come. Why are you here? You need to leave. This is embarrassing. What if he says no? What if he says, yeah, that's right. You should be sorry. I was a good father. You guys might fight. You might end up killing him. All these thoughts are rushing through my mind. But I remember at that time, pastor was telling me that follow the word of God, right? And remember, your thoughts are what? Only evil. So I'm not going to follow that. I'm going to follow the word of God. So I sat there and I said, Dad, truly, Father, I'm sorry. You know, I'm sorry for being a bad son. I'm sorry that I was a gang member and I brought shame to the family, because that's a big thing in Chinese culture. I'm sorry that I didn't understand that you came to America with $100 in your pocket and you just like had to fend for yourself. I'm sorry that I didn't live up to that standard that you had. You came for the American dream. I was the American nightmare, right? And right then and there, my dad looks at me and he starts crying, bawling uncontrollably. And every time I think about it, I get emotional. But when I think about that, you know, I could see that something hit him differently. And right then and there, my father said, no, son, I'm sorry. I'm sorry that I didn't understand the culture. I'm sorry that I couldn't control my drinking. And because of that, you, your mom, and your brother had to suffer. I'm so sorry about that, he said, you know. And I really tried to be a better dad. But there was just something that kept pulling me back to the alcohol. And when I heard that, you know, we cried and we hugged it out. And it felt like that 20 some odd years of anger, frustration, resentment, hatred, it was gone. It was gone. This is not a typical thing, but when I followed the word of God above the thought, when I followed the pastor, the servant of God, and the word that he was giving me, which was the word of God from the Bible, above my thoughts, I was able to experience peace, happiness, reconciliation. And now me and my father have a great relationship. You know, I take him out, we go fishing here and there, I take him shooting, this and that. It's amazing. You know, how can we have that? Well, it's only because of the word of God. You know, so this was the challenges that I was facing. But every single time, the pastor was the buffer. When he was there and I followed his word, I just came to him with my issues and he gave me the word of God, never condemning me, never telling me I need to do this or that. All he was saying was, well, this is what the word of God says. My hope for you is that you can hold on to this word and move forward with the word of God. And every single time I did, now I have little homies who are youngsters coming to church with me. I have people who are, I'm in an influencer group where a lot of them are not Christian, but we're doing Bible studies every Monday. Like these things, this word of God, just the word of God alone was leading me to do prison ministry, having my friends come to church, et cetera, et cetera. It wasn't anything that I was doing. So that's what I was really like challenged with. But when I stepped up and moved forward with the word of God, like he was taking care of everything for me. It wasn't anything that I did.
1: What was your mom's reaction? Because she invited you not even thinking that you would come in and not even really, you know, planning for you, for you to be ministered by the pastor. But yeah, what was her reaction as she was seeing this and now, you know, obviously seeing what the Lord has done in your life?
0: You know, my mom was crying, tears of joy. She was like, hallelujah. You know, really, she was like, I never thought that my son, me, you know, would be sitting next to me, captivated by the word of God and accepting that he is perfected. You know, my mom used to call me little monster, right, as a kid, because I was a monster. I was bad. I would fight all the time. I was, you know, doing just evil things. And my mom saw no hope inside of me. But I remember that day, my mom rejoicing because she's like, Pastor, the word of God is true. It's always true. What Pastor told my mom, unbeknownst to me, I didn't know this, but he told my mom that as much as you care about your son, as much as you want your son to go to heaven, who do you think loves him more, cares about him more, and wants him to be in heaven more? And then she's like, God. Amen, he said. So is God more capable than you and more able? Absolutely. So give up your parentship, basically. Give it up to God. God will raise your children. And it says in the Bible, God, I will raise your children and great will be their peace. Right? And then when I thought about that, amen, you know, when my mom fully let me go and was like, okay, God, he started to work. And now, you know, I'm a gospel preacher. I'm a person who tries to evangelize. I never thought a watching gang member like me would ever have anything to do with church, would ever want to go back to prisons and help people. But it was really through the grace of God. But it was my mother's faith, actually, that really impacted me. And he told her the story of Lazarus. When Lazarus was dead, he said, my mom's name is Sandy. He's like, Sister Sandy, think about it. Lazarus was dead in the tomb for 4 days. Did Lazarus have faith? No, he couldn't. He was dead. But the people around him, Mary and Martha, had faith. And in the end, what happened? Everyone in their eyes was seeing Lazarus dead. He stinked, he rot, whatever, for 4 days. But Jesus' word said he was sleeping. So who was right? Jesus was right. You know, he hopped out of the tomb when, you know, Jesus called him. So likewise, your son, doesn't matter if he has faith. My mom was like, what? But the faith that you have is it's concurrent with Acts chapter 16, verse 31. It says, believe in the name of Jesus and you will be saved. You and your household. That's what it says. So when that word entered my mom's heart, my mom no longer started to stop me from doing anything. She put all of her faith inside of God. And that's what changed me.
1: Wow. Yeah. My goodness. How long have you been walking with Jesus now?
0: Since 2015.
1: So that's about 8 years.
0: 8 years now.
1: Man, take us to the last 8 years. Because like you said, you're in some influencer groups. Mm-hmm. Your testimony actually went viral, right, through a secular platform. And yes, then you used that to continue to share the gospel, not only in Christian platforms, but many secular platforms.
0: Yes.
1: But for the people who haven't seen any of that, and mm-hmm, you know, this is the first time them hearing you, seeing you.
0: Sure.
1: What can you say, man, that God has done in these last 8 years as you've been walking with him?
0: Mm-hmm. The one thing that God has done was continuously bless me. You know, when I understood that, you know, all of our thoughts are only evil, and even the ones that I think are good, it caused me to lean on the word of God. And through that, a lot of things have happened. You know, I'm from a gang that has rivals. Just because I'm Christian in these past couple of years doesn't mean that they forgot what I did back when I wasn't a Christian. But for a little bit, I had a thought that I should carry my gun, you know, because I wanted to protect myself. Yeah, I'm Christian, but I still got to be on my P's and Q's. I had this struggle internally. But Pastor told me, you know, put that down, Johnny. It's okay. People who live by the gun die by the gun, basically, right? And that is proof that you don't have faith in God. God is here to, he wants to walk in front of you and he will make all of your crooked paths straight, he says. So God is with you until the ends of the earth. Wherever you are, Johnny, God is with you. You know, so when he kind of challenged me to do that in my spiritual life, in my faith, you know, the first week I put down the strap, something happened. You know, where like people recognized me from the past. I had hurt somebody's brother, a family member, and that person was coming to get me, essentially, you know. But long story short, God was there and he was able to have these people come up to me and see like the platform that I was on, which was Soft White Underbelly and these different like secular platforms, and go, you know what, bro, although you did what you did, you handled your business back in the day. This is an enemy, right? Enemy, right? Opposition. But he said, the emptiness that you felt, bro, I feel. And he shook my hand and he said, the way you explained it, nobody ever explained it that way. And I respect you for that. So essentially, bygones be bygones. That is only God can do something like that. Because this is not a believer. This man, from what I understand, is a Buddhist. One thing that resonated with him was the issue of sin and the core of his heart, which was emptiness. And when he saw me, he said, bro, you're representing for us. That you're giving us a voice, which is these Asian gang members and just Asians in general who are Christian and people who are going through the struggle. And when I thought about that, you know, I sat in my car and I cried. Like, and I was like, wow, God, you know, you're utilizing a person like me. You know, my thoughts are truly evil. What if that day I did have a gun and this man approached me? And I trusted what I thought. Oh, he's coming. And I unloaded on him. Well, I wouldn't be here doing a testimony. I would be back in prison, or maybe I would have got shot, right? But when I think about it, I'm so thankful that as hard as it is, like my thoughts being right and putting them down, every single time I went against what I thought and believed the word of God through the servant, it just blessed me in so many ways. And now, you know, it's starting to patch up these rivalries. Years of bloodshed are starting to kind of dissipate. And it's through these testimonies that I'm doing. And now I'm meeting with different people, you know, meeting with people who, like I said, who are enemies or who are, you know, opposing teams. And we're all like coming together. And there's a lot more peace, you know, in my neighborhood. And, you know, I'm so thankful, like, that's been happening. The second thing that's been happening is going to prisons. You know, we're at Lancaster State Prison, and a lot of their, you know, fights and violence rates have kind of like declined, you know. And it's because when I go in there, we're preaching the gospel. I don't tell murderers and ex-convicts and to stop doing what they're doing. What I say is, do you know what Jesus did for you? Like truly did for you? Do you know that your thoughts condemn you every single day and they tell you that you're a sinner, which breaks your spirit? And when your spirit is broken, you cannot heal from that. So you generate this heart of, well, shoot, if I'm already like this, there's no hope. I might as well just do whatever I want to do because there's no hope anyway. And that's what Satan wants, is to break our spirit through our thoughts, right? So I tell them, no, you're perfect. They look at me like I'm crazy. What? Perfect? Johnny, you don't know what I went through. You don't know the crimes. You don't even know what I'm in here for. I'm in here for double murder. How can I be perfect? Yes, you did that. And then I bust open the Bible and I explain to them that it's not you. There's a sin inside of you. In order to get rid of that, there's that. And then I explain to them there's no condemnation in this world. Romans chapter 8, verse 1. God did not come to this world to condemn the world, but to save the world. If Lord is your savior, meaning he saved you from something, what do you think he saved you from? And right there, the light bulbs come on. They're free from the burden of sin, the responsibility of sin, and they start to live better. So we're impacting each person individually and creating pillars and vessels out of them. And they're able to also preach to other inmates. And things are getting better within the prison. These are level 3 yards, level 4 maximum security yards, even on level 2 yards, minimum security. We're planting hope inside of people. Whereas other people are telling you, don't do this, don't do that. That's like telling a meth addict, stop doing meth. It's not going to do anything for them. We have to provide the tools. We have to provide them hope inside of their heart to overcome these things. That's what Pastor did to me. And that's what I do literally from 2015 all the way until now. It's the same thing. It's the same routine, providing hope inside of people's hearts. So that's why you had mentioned when I'm at these secular platforms, I'm always going to draw it back to God. I have to, because that's just what it comes down to. You know,
1: Johnny, who is Jesus to you?
0: Jesus to me is the way, right? The way, meaning only way, the truth and the light. You know, he's the only way to God. And Jesus to me is everything, because without him, I'm nothing. You know, honestly, if you strip away Jesus from Johnny Chang, if you strip away God from Johnny Chang, would I be able to even boldly go and preach this gospel? This gospel is not my gospel. It's the gospel of Jesus Christ. It's the good news, right? So Jesus to me is literally the light, the truth, the way. Meaning, without him, I have no way. He is my way. Without him, I have no truth. And without him, there is no light in my life. That's who Jesus is to me. You know, he is my savior. And he saved me from what? Addictions, gangbanging. Yes, that's all fine and dandy. But what he really saved me from was sin. He washed me, he cleansed me, and he went into heaven, Hebrews 9, verse 12, and obtained eternal redemption for us, for me. That is who Jesus is. He is my Lord. You know, he is my Savior. And truly, without him, I am nothing. I would probably be strung out on Skid Row, or I would be dead, or I would be in prison for life. Without Jesus, that's who I would be. Honestly, those are only my three destinations. But because I have Jesus, I can live. He's life to me, like I said. So that's who Jesus Christ is to me. And I hope that, my hope is that people see that's who Jesus is for everybody, not just me. Yeah.
1: Johnny, I think you've pretty much touched on any other question that I could probably ask. But I'll say, for that person who is watching right now and is not walking with Jesus, what can you tell them?
0: You know, I would tell them that it's okay, number one. That if you understand what true sin is, the burden of sin is not placed on us. Of course, you know, we should repent and turn back to God. But God, he loves us. You know, he's always waiting for us. You know, and there are things in this world that we may be chasing, for anyone who's out there, whether it's money or fame or just calm lifestyle, whatever it is, you know, the true peace actually comes from God. And I pray and I hope that, you know, God enters into everyone who's listening. You know, God doesn't want to lose anybody. That was not his will. He wanted to sanctify us. So I want them to understand that that emptiness and that void that you feel, we will continue to feel, because that can only be filled by the Spirit. So yes, run your course. Of course, I had to go through prison. I understand, you know, but eventually I believe God will make it a masterpiece of everybody. So I don't want people to feel condemnation. I want them to understand that there will be conviction, though. There will be a heart of like longing, and that longing is from God. Take it from me. I'm a person who's been through the lowest of the lows. I've been through hell on earth, which is prison. And I didn't find anything. I didn't find anything. And this all led me back to God. So I believe it is all part of God's plan for some people to stray and do this and that. But God is what? The Alpha, which means the beginning. And he's also the Omega, which is the end. In the meantime, we may be straying and doing these things. But it starts with God. And it ends with God, whether we want it to or not. And that is the truth, you know. So I pray that everyone who's listening, especially the people who are either non-believers, if you feel that emptiness and that void, and you've tried everything to try and fill that void, maybe you can give it a shot, you know, and give God a shot. And what I mean by that is, you know, he gave me hope and happiness. That same God that loves me and helped me, I believe can also help you and will help you. And that's my message to the world.
1: Johnny, for those people who are 1 foot in and 1 foot out, mm-hmm. and this is who the ones who say, hey, I'm a Christian, mm-hmm. but may not be fully, you know, in. Mm-hmm. What's a word of encouragement that you can give those who are watching?
0: Rewatch this testimony and take notes. 1 foot in and 1 foot out, again, is from sin, right? God doesn't want us to love the world. Right. He wants, we're in the world, but we're not of the world. Right. So we have to understand our true identity. You know, we are perfect. If we are perfected and we get to go to heaven, it is not a license to sin. What God wants us to understand is it's to build a relationship. Just like people who get married, it's to deepen their relationship of marriage. When we receive salvation, it's to deepen our relationship with God. So if you do feel that you're 1 foot in and 1 foot out, God does not want, that's not his will. He gave you salvation so that he can have a better relationship with you. You know, living with God, who created money, happiness, wealth, wisdom, everything, how much happier would it be to be with that person who created all of those things? You know, but I understand that temptation is there. I understand that the world is there. I understand that Satan is very much alive. We can see it all throughout the media. But what God wants us to understand is that He has made us perfect, and He says, you are the light of the world, you are the salt of the earth. He says, you are redeemed, right? You are a new creature. He doesn't say, try to be a new creature, try to be the light of the world. He says, you are. So when you take that by faith, hey, I am the light of the world. Well, does the light walk in darkness? It does not. You know, does salt lose its flavor? It doesn't. It doesn't. And, you know, we are new creatures, not a process of being made a new creature. No, by faith, Jesus made us a new creature. So when those thoughts come and tell us to stay one foot in and one foot out, we love the world, we can fight that. No, this is not who I am. This is Satan trying to tell me and pull me away, draw me back to perdition. But we are not those who draw back to perdition, but believe to the saving of the soul. So we are the light of the world, right? And also, it's not anything that you have to do, but you have to realize what Jesus told Peter. He said, I will make you a fisher of men. God has to do it. God is the one that will make us into fishermen. He didn't say, you go and be a fisher of men. He said, I will make you. So if you have faith that God will help you, even though you're one foot in and one foot out, that faith will change your perspective. It will change you from going one foot out and one foot in to being all the way in and living by the standard and the will of God.
1: Johnny, any last words for people who are watching on the other side of the screen?
0: Final words and final thoughts are, you know, if you guys don't get anything from this long testimony, because I tend to talk a lot, but I want you guys to realize that if God is saying that we're perfect, if God sent His only Son who didn't fail and He made you righteous forever, right? Would it be smart to follow Him or follow our thoughts? We have to make a choice. And I pray today, if you're watching this, please make that choice that, hey, I'm not going to follow my thoughts anymore, which are only evil and constantly changing and are deceitful above all things. I'm going to follow the Word of God that never changes and it's living, right? It's the living Word of God. The Bible is God, guys. John chapter 1, verse 1. In the beginning was the Word of God. The Word was with God. The Word was God. So what it's saying is when you accept these words exactly as it is, you're accepting God. That's what it means to accept. I pray that, you know, truly we fight the thoughts of condemnation, the thoughts that Satan plants inside of us, like he did Judas Iscariot, right? John 13, verse 2. He wants us to realize that, you know, what does the Word of God say versus what do our thoughts say? And I pray that in front of that, please choose the Word of God every single time. No matter how right your thoughts feel, no matter how right your thoughts look, please throw that away and accept the Word of God above your thoughts. And that's what I can say.
1: Johnny, for the people who are watching on the other side of the screen and are ready to give their life to Jesus, could you just close us up in prayer, keeping them in mind?
0: Absolutely. Absolutely. Heavenly Father, truly we're thankful that you allow us to live today, to experience this true, precious gospel, Lord, that we are perfected forever, that we are righteous, Lord. I pray, God, that nobody uses this as a license to sin, but rather as a stepping stone to have a relationship with you and build a relationship and deepen that relationship with you. Let your words, God, sink inside of our hearts and take root, Lord, and allow it to grow inside of our hearts. Please nurture us, God, through the word, Lord. If there's anyone who's not a believer, God, I pray that through these testimonies today, God, you can touch them with the heart and let them understand the true nature of sin and what's causing them that disconnect, Lord. You, God, you want to be connected to everybody. You love everybody, but there is this wall of sin that is dividing us, Lord. Father God, I pray that you allow that to be crumpled down today in any one of the listeners' hearts today, anyone who really needs you, God. If they have any issues, Lord, any questions, please allow them to reach out as well, God. We are here, Lord, to push on your message, God, and advance the kingdom. Lord, if there's anyone who's struggling also with their faith, they're fallen, you know, away from you, who are deceived thinking that they have to do something and maintain this law, Lord, please give them the heart that, you know, without this law, without you, God, there's nothing we can do for our sin, God. Truly, God, if we just follow the law, right, and and we did well, God, why did you have to send your son? Please allow them to understand that through the blood, all sin is cleansed, Lord. Please allow them to believe that, God. And through that, I pray that you change them, Lord, as you've changed me, as you've changed Brother Eric. I pray, God, that you change these people who come to us and allow them to understand that they are righteous, God, and your righteousness and your grace and your mercy is so abundant, God. You don't want anybody to fall away, Lord. And also for their families, people who are struggling, the believers that do have families that are going through it, that have lost, who are struggling. The believers that do have families that are going through it, that have lost their hope in you and have, you know,

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1: Everyone wants a miracle, but no one wants to be put in the crisis that requires a miracle. The only way you really need a miracle is that you have a problem. And the bigger the problem, the bigger the miracle you need. We like miracles, but not the problems that go with them. But sooner or later, it's going to happen to you. The phone is going to ring and your calm, tranquil, well-ordered life is instantly going to be in a raging storm. Sooner or later, you're going to face a crisis beyond your power to control.
2: Our God is a God who wants to perform the miraculous in your life. There are times in our lives where we face something that it just seems like there's no way out. We could do all the math in our mind, and our mind will tell us there's nothing that can be done here. Maybe you're in a job, and you know God wants to bless you, but you look at your situation, you think, well, God can't move here. My boss doesn't like me. I can't get along with the other people at work. There's such a ceiling in my environment. It's impossible for God to move in this situation. Other times we might say, well, my marriage, Pastor, it's just so bad. It's been so many years that it's been sliding in the wrong direction. I don't know that God could ever move our marriage into the position that he keeps talking about. How is God going to change these things in my life? Pastor, I've been attacked in my body for so long, and the diagnosis is that it's incurable. Nothing can be done here. I'm not sure that God could even move. I don't know what he would do. And our brain starts to opt us out of God's best in our lives. It says, well, the impossible things, I don't know that God still does that anymore. We begin to forget the things in our past where God did perform the miraculous. Can you think back to a time when God did something miraculous in your life that no one could explain? Something happened and you got a breakthrough when there seemed to be no way. There was a miracle that happened in your life that could not be explained with the mind. The mind wants to get in your way. It wants to say, well, that's impossible.
1: A lot of people believe in the Bible. They believe in the miracles in the Bible. What they don't believe is that God will do it for them and do it now. That's what faith is, believing that God can do it for you and do it right now.
3: We live in a world where everyone's telling you, you can't pull this off. We live in a time when people even in the church don't believe in the power of the Holy Spirit and what he can do. Sometimes we just look at the scriptures and go, well, yeah, that was back then. And you guys, it's not about back then. It's about always. It's about ever since the beginning of this book and all the way to the end. The followers of God were filled with courage. There was a fearlessness in them. There was a confidence of, my God will come through. We grew up with these stories. We really did. And don't you remember as a kid just having this faith, like God can do anything?
2: God loves to work best and shine his glory when things seem the darkest. When the Israelites were in a situation where they're hemmed in by the mountains, they couldn't escape the mountains. They had the sea in front of them, they couldn't swim across that, and the Egyptians were coming in, and God had positioned them there. You'd think, they thought, well, what is going on? This is impossible. You know what? Even when it looks impossible, God can either blow up the mountains or he can part the sea. He's going to figure it out. We just have to keep believing that no matter how impossible it looks, God can still do it. I don't know how he's going to come through in this financial situation, but here's what I do know. I know that my God will meet all of my needs according to his riches and glory. I don't serve a God of the practicals. I serve a God of the miracles.
1: The God of the Bible is a miracle working God. In the Genesis of time, he breathed into a handful of dirt, and Adam became a living soul. That was a miracle. He separated the day from the night. He flung the glittering stars against the velvet of the night to glisten like diamonds as an eternal reminder to mankind that he is the infinite creator. He set the sun ablaze and placed it in the heavens as his version of the eternal flame. The infinite power of God to create is far beyond our imagination to grasp. The God of this Bible is a God of might and miracles. He's a God of grace and glory. He's a God of power and patience. Moses parted the Red Sea and walked across on dry ground with almost 2 million people. He healed the lame, he healed the deaf, he healed the blind. That, my friend, is miracle working power.
2: We serve a Jesus who walked around making the uncommon events in the power of God look like they were common. Every day he was performing a miracle. You have that same spirit on the inside of you.
3: And it's so rare that someone, even in church gatherings, so rare for someone to put their arm around you and remind you of how powerful you are, how powerful your God is who dwells inside of you, and what you can do. You know, we become more and more cowardly. He's never been pleased with cowardice. He's never been pleased with people who don't believe that he can come through and that he can do anything.
1: But have we lost the wonder of God? Do we see his might and majesty so often we're blind to its presence? Have you ever watched the sunset or the sunrise? That ball of fire that's glowing on the horizon. It's a staggering miracle that you can't wrap your mind around. Why should you know this? Because on creation morning, a divine spark of glory escaped from the fingertip of Almighty God. It blazes in the heavens on a daily basis as God's billboard to the nations of the earth. He's saying, this is my miracle working power of the God that created heaven and earth that you can serve. He is awesome. He is full of wonder. He is the light of the world.
2: Sometimes we think of all the busyness we're going to do to help God try and do what he's doing. Listen, take a step back and let God do what God's trying to do. Just put your faith that when things get impossible, he's going to unlock the impossible. He's going to show up in his glory so that we could say all these years later, that was God that did that and not us.
1: People get the idea it's easy for God to heal a head cold and he can't touch cancer. Let me tell you, cancer is not a challenge for God. When you have the faith for it, I mean, you can move mountains here. God's just waiting for you to uncross your fingers and start believing.
2: He wants you to see that miracle. He wants to wow you. And when we stop expecting and we negotiate, we say, well, how God's going to do that? I don't know. But you know what, God? I'm fine. Our brain tends to look at what the devil's bringing and say, well, that might be working. You know, it's not what I thought it was going to be. It's not a wow, but it'll do. I'll settle in this situation. I'm just going to take what this compromise is. Remember this, if you remember anything out of today, God is not a God of compromise. He's going to bring a miracle into your life. Don't accept second best.
3: We get knocked down here and there, and then people start telling you you can't pull it off. And our faith and that risk and that courage just seems to subside. And it's not right. It's not good. That's not how we want to live. Why don't I believe like I used to? We're children of God. God is still God, not just when we were little kids, but when we're 40, when we're 80. Just go, man, I'm going to go for it. God's done some amazing things throughout time. And as I grow in my knowledge, I want my courage and my boldness to grow with it, not the opposite.
1: Our Father which art in heaven is still Jehovah Rophi, the Lord that heals all disease. His Son Jesus Christ is still the great physician. He is the balm of Gilead. He is the conqueror of death, hell, and the grave. This is the word of the living God. It is a two-edged sword. This is the bread of life. This is living water. This word spoken under the anointing of the Holy Spirit is a divine proclamation that can move mountains mountains and conquer diseases. You are what this book says you are. You can do what this book says you can do. You can have what this book says you can have. You can know what this book says you can know. You can go where this book says you can go. Nothing is impossible unto you. If you go in the name of the Lord Jesus Christ, this book says, whatsoever you ask in my name, I will do it. And if that was the only verse in the Bible, it would make Christianity the greatest faith on the planet. Ask and you shall receive. Today I'm asking God that you receive the miracle that will turn your life around.

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0: 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As always, you are encouraged to search the Word of God for yourself and heed only what is confirmed by Holy Spirit. Now, let's join in the session already in progress.
1: Hey there, everyone. A lot of people think that they're thinking, but they're actually rearranging their ignorance. Think about that for a moment. One of the greatest skills of the 21st century is the skill of critical thinking. Critical thinking has nothing to do with emotions, which are biochemical and primal in nature. It'll surprise you that even if you have a PhD or a master's degree, it's almost like you were a dropout of life. And what I mean by that is this, that education teaches you what to think, but it doesn't teach you how to think. And this is why the message of the kingdom is so powerful in this day and age. Unfortunately, that primal state that I mentioned earlier is where most people are living. So in this message, The Art of Thinking, I'm exploring the parables of Jesus in order to challenge you how to think. Think about that. The parables taught by Jesus was not just so that you can have a basis for your theology. It's really to allow the Holy Spirit to be like a tour guide to help you to navigate the landscape of your potential and to take you to a place inside yourself that you cannot go by yourself. God wants to take you from primal to powerful. And through the understanding of these parables, you will have the ability to move into new realms of abundance, to rethink life, and to influence change. Let's dig in. Good evening, everyone. I'm excited about this series. And tonight, today, this afternoon, whenever you're viewing this series, I want you to get in a comfortable place. If you're driving, I want you to really listen, but pay attention to what's going on in front of you on the road. Those of you that have the opportunity to take copious notes, I want you to really take copious notes. And don't let anything or anyone distract you at this moment. This message really is going to be a message that's going to revolutionize your life. I'm taking my message today out of Matthew 13, 3 to 13. We're looking at all the parables. And today I want to do a simple treatment on why these parables are important. The book of Matthew, chapter 13, 3 to 13 says, "And he spake many things unto them in parables, saying, Behold, a sower went forth to sow. And when he sowed, some seed fell by the wayside, and the fowls came and devoured them up. Some fell on stony places, where they had not much earth, and forthwith they sprung up, because they had no depthness in them, or in no depthness of the earth. And when the sun was up, they were scorched, and because they had no root, they withered away. Some fell among the thorns, and the thorns sprung up and choked, but others fell on good ground and bore forth fruit, some 100-fold, some 60-fold, some 30-fold. And I know a lot of people think that that has to do with whether some people are going to get 100-fold or going to get 60-fold or going to get 30-fold. That is a terminology that simply says whatever the potential is in that particular seed, whether that seed is 100-fold, that seed will produce 100-fold. If there's a seed that has the invisible programming within its DNA to produce 60-fold, that's what it's going to produce. So every seed has within itself a hidden programming that determines the kind of harvest. And this is why the type of seed is important. But it goes on to say, verse number 9, whoever has an ear, let him hear. And the disciples came and said unto him, why speakest thou to them in parables. And he answered and said unto them, because it is given unto you to know the mysteries of the kingdom, but to them it is not given. For whosoever hath, to him shall be given, and he shall have abundance. But whosoever hath not, from him shall be taken away even that which you've had. Even that which that he hath. You've heard of the saying, the rich get richer and the poor get poorer. So this is a great example of it. What you receive is determined by what you have. And we're not talking about something that is temporal. We're not talking about money. We're not talking about houses and land. We're talking about whoever has the ability to understand these teaching, whoever has the revelation that Christ is preaching about, then he'll put his increase on autopilot. Now, I know personally that I love my increase to be on autopilot. I love my success to be on autopilot. I would absolutely love my wealth to be on autopilot. I will love my blessings to be an autopilot. And this is important. So as he begins to teach on the message of the kingdom, he wants them to understand how valuable this message is. The scripture says, therefore spake I to them in parables. Here it is. He wants you to be, to have full understanding, full comprehension. He wants you to have a kingdom mentality because your success depends on it. Your progress depends on it. Your wealth depends on it. Your growth depends on it. Everything is going to rise and fall on your understanding of the kingdom. The Bible said, I spoke to them in parables because they seeing not and they seeing see not and hearing they hear not, neither do they understand. So how can someone see and not see, and how can someone hear and not hear? Well, it's very simple to me. When we talk to someone and hear and not hear, well, it's very simple to me. When we talk to someone and we really want them to understand, we usually

arguing back and forth about the words. You're arguing about the semantics. And the person would say, well, that's not what I meant. And you're going to argue, that's what I said. So that means that your context is going to be important. And this is the dividing factor between religious Christians and those that are kingdom citizens. No one said that one person is not more saved than the other, but one person is going to have more manifestations of the promises that God has because they not only have the understanding and conceptualization of a word, but they understand it based on the context. So everywhere Jesus went, he preached the message of the kingdom. And I tell you, when it comes to the message of the kingdom, a lot of people don't understand the word kingdom. And I'm going to be breaking it down as we introduce you to the parables. But for all intents and purposes, when we talk about the preaching of the message of the message of the kingdom is a message that Christ preached. And it is a message of empowerment that gives meaning, hope, dignity, and purpose, not just for Christians, but for all humanity. It'd be interesting if governments embrace the teachings of Christ. And it'll be interesting if other religions embrace the Christians of Christ. In fact, it was a statement that Mahatma Gandhi had made back in the day. He loved the message of Christ, but he didn't really care for the Christians. Why? Because we were preaching one thing, but we were not living it. And if we can just bridge the gap between what we say and what we do, I believe that we would be great influencers, influencers in the world, influencers amongst our friends, influencers in our business, influencers in the business arena and the professional arena. You would see that we would become more influential if we understood that we should walk the walk and talk the talk, not only talk the talk, but walk the walk as well. He said, well, the reason why they're not able to live in this realm of abundance, and abundance is yours, is because there is the hearing without comprehension. And a lot of people live a life that is frustrated and frustration because they are doing everything they believe that the Bible is telling them to do, but yet they don't see the manifestation. And I've made this one conclusion based on where I was at the beginning stages of my Christianity and where I am now. The difference is me not only believing, but applying. So the greatest challenge of the church today is not the conversion of sinners to be Christians, but Christians to become believers. The Bible said that there's going to be a performance of those things that are believed. And so if you want to see your life in alignment with those promises that he has, and there's approximately 75 categories of promises, and within those promises, there are hundreds that God has left for the humanity, period. And those of us that are believers, we should see the manifestation and we should see it in rapid fashion. And so the message that Jesus preached was a message of empowerment. And that message of empowerment was taught to his disciples and all that was listening. We all know him going up in the mountain and teaching or preaching the Beatitudes. We all know about that. But did everyone who heard him teach on these things, did they leave the mountaintop experience, go back down in the valley, or go back to their usual life? Did they apply it? Did they live it? And the proof is always in the pudding. And so from that time in Matthew chapter 4:17, after the temptation of Christ, the Bible said that he was tempted by malevolent forces, who we call the devil. And he was tempted at the level of his thoughts. And I want you to write that down. Because the highest form of spiritual warfare is the counsel of the human mind by any other spirit other than the spirit of the Lord. And this is going to be very important

A lot of people live at the level of their emotions. And if you are being attacked at the level of your mind, that means one is spiritual and the other is biochemical and bioelectrical. So your emotions, the reason why you feel emotions or you have feelings is because of the biochemical reaction to something that you have interpreted. So that means that when Jesus was preaching the message of the kingdom, he wanted to give them context so that they can live an empowered life, so that they can interpret what it was going on in the world, not from the lenses of culture or the prevailing culture, but from the lenses of the kingdom, which had its own culture. And so it means that there was a revolution that had to go on, and it was the revolution of our thinking. And so as I set this up from out of Matthew 4:17, from that time, Jesus began to preach and to say, repent, for the kingdom of heaven is at hand. As I set this up, I want to address you today. And in this particular message on a crash course in thinking. A lot of people think that they're thinking when in fact they're not. They're being controlled by the prevailing culture that is characterized by conspiracy theories, propaganda, ideologies that are contrary to humanity. When Jesus came, he wanted to restore our humanity. The scripture says he came to seek and to save that which was lost, not who was lost, but that which was lost. And I want to float that as a balloon. I'm going to come back because our series is really going to challenge you at the level of your thinking. And I want to go line by line, precept upon precept, as we introduce you to kingdom thinking in this series or this particular section of our teaching, which is a crash course in thinking. A lot of people think they're thinking, but they're actually just rearranging their ignorance. And we have to be careful, even as believers, that we are not rearranging our ignorance, that we are not being controlled by a prevailing culture at the expense of our intellect, at the expense of our intelligence, at the expense of our God-likeness. And our God-likeness is demonstrated many ways, but primarily in our thought life, how we think. When God created humanity, he gave him the ability to think. There was no box. He was the innovator of boxes. And so if you think outside of a box, that means that the box is still your reference. And this is why a lot of people are going through life as Christians and they're really, really frustrated because they're thinking outside of a box and they are not knowing that that box is still their reference. So they really have not been liberated in their mind. Philippians 4:8-9 says, finally, brethren, whatsoever things are true, whatsoever things are honest, whatsoever things are just, whatsoever things are pure, whatsoever things are lovely, whatsoever things are of a good report, if there be any virtue, if there be any praise, think on these things. Those things which you have learned and received and heard and seen in me, do, and the God of peace shall be with you. So this is very important because Jesus, going back to our text, was able to say, in seeing, they don't see, and in hearing, they don't hear. In other words, they're able to hear words, which the average person does, but they have no critical thinking. A crash course in thinking. The parables were preached or taught to the disciples to open up their mind, to remove restrictions from off of their mind so that they can think like God. So you and I, we could think like God. We can think creatively. We could think innovatively. And we no longer are thinking outside of the box. What we're doing is creating new boxes, new paradigms, new methodologies, new philosophies, new ideologies. The scripture says in Philippians 2:5, let this mind be in you, which is also in Christ Jesus. And so if you want to
to know the mentality of an individual, if you want to understand the psychology of a person, listen to their speech. Listen to their words. Why? Because their speech and words will betray them. And it's interesting because a lot of times we get disappointed, especially if people make promises. We get disappointed if they don't make good on their promise, or if someone lies to us or someone betrays us. We get all upset. Last night when I was preparing for that, I was listening to an interview, DMX. And DMX says, look, you know, a lot of people say they don't trust anymore, but that's too much energy to say, oh, I don't trust this person, or I don't trust that person. It's too much negative energy. You need to trust everyone. And so the interviewer was interviewing him and, you know, kind of confused. How could you say you trust everyone if people are not trustworthy? And he began to break it down. He said, look, think of it this way. If you saw a snake, you can trust that snake. You're going to trust that that snake is going to bite you. And if you see a lion, you're going to trust that that lion is going to destroy you, eat you, kill you. And so when a person shows you who they are, trust them. And I thought that's so brilliant because now it puts a different kind of spin on the word trust. And a lot of us as Christians, we don't even trust the process that God brings us through, because we are so, our mindsets and our thoughts actually have been pre-programmed by a counterculture. It is the kingdom of darkness. It is not the kingdom of light. The kingdom of light is a kingdom of empowerment. It's a kingdom of wisdom. It's a kingdom of strategy. It's a kingdom of wealth. It's a kingdom of empowerment. The kingdom of darkness will hold you in ignorance. To be in the dark is to be ignorant concerning something. And my concern is this, that today we have so many people that are educated, but they are non-educated. Thinkers. Again, we think that we're thinking, but we're just moving around our ignorance. We're rearranging our ignorance to fit some propaganda or to fit something that is being used to control us. And there's so much conspiracy theory that is running around. This weekend, someone sent something to me that was supposed to be from someone that was in authority. And I ripped straight through their thesis. Their thesis was built on fallacy. And, you know, everyone was afraid, and this is an authority on what? And I began to realize how important this message is, because we have lost our ability to think critically. We have not only lost our ability to think critically, and let me backtrack for a moment. What do you mean? Well, a critical thinker is not going to take anything at face value. They're going to raise questions. And this is why I love the teachings of the parables, because the parables were structured in such a way that it didn't give you answers. It built capacity in your thinking process so that you can ask questions. The parables were ponderables. It was something that was meant for you to walk away, ask questions, and ponder on it. And the thing about the living in the kingdom is this, that we are encouraged to ask questions. And asking questions helps us to be restored in God's original way, or restored back to God's original way of original idea to create man as thinking beings. So we're restored back to a mindset and a psychology that we are not victims of circumstances. Life is not happening to any of us. We are happening to life. As a man thinketh in his heart, so is he. So if I were to observe the average person's life, I could basically tell you what they're thinking. Because everything that we think
eventually manifests in our lives. But no one wants to take responsibility. So we blame it on the devil. We blame it on our ex-wife. We blame it on government. We blame it on our boss. It's this whole big blame game going on because people, quite frankly, are afraid to think for themselves. The thing about slavery is not the physical bondage. The travesty about slavery is the mental bondage. You see, you could throw a man in prison and he still be free. Why? Because he's free in his mind. And that is a Nelson Mandela story. 27 years in prison. And he decided that he was going to come out, release everyone, and forgive everyone that had ever released propaganda about him, that he was a terrorist and everything else they said about him. And he came out and forgave them, and the rest is history. The same culture that oppressed him, he eventually shifted that culture because he became the first man of color to be the president of South Africa. And it's interesting because when we think about the mind, we don't think about how powerful the mind is. Your mind is not your brain. We have this saying, mind over matter. And that means that you don't have to be an individual that knee jerks at life. You can be a victor. You don't have to be a victim. You can live the life of your dreams because every single day you get a chance to choose what you think on. Again, as a man, as a woman thinketh in her heart, so is he or she. The Bible says in 1 Corinthians 2:16, for who have the mind of the Lord that he may instruct him, but we have the mind of Christ. One scripture says, let this mind be in you, which is also in Christ Jesus. We have the mind of Christ. And so how do we set this up today? How do we communicate to you that these parables are important for you to understand? Because each parable gives you a crash course in the art of thinking. Because if you can think, you can think your way out of anything and into anything. As long as you have control of your thoughts, nothing externally will control you. The government can't. The economy can't. That means that you consent to participate or you can decide not to participate. I remember a couple of weeks ago, we had the gas shortage and everyone was running around. And I was saying to my husband, listen, we always have gas shortages. And I don't care why they say there's a gas shortage. They need to get us spending. So they're going to get you spending. It's a part of propaganda, isn't it? To create a feeling that there's a lack so that everyone can rush and buy. It's a part of propaganda. And then a couple of days later, all of a sudden, we have all the gas available. I remember with the economic downturn in 2008, where the bubble busted and everybody was running around and they were afraid. And I decided not to participate. And that is because I have the ability to think for myself. So in any kind of conversation, you don't have to be controlled by someone's opinion. And it's a problem that we're having today because of social media. People sit on other people's timeline. They sit on social media trying to figure out what people think about them. But what do you think about yourself? What people feel about them? What do you feel about yourself? One of Jesus Christ's go-to teaching tools was parables. One of the things that James L. Fowler said, he called them pictorial ponderables. And I was pondering on pictorial ponderables. And I understood what it meant. You do not think in words. Most people think that they think in words, but they don't think in words. You don't think in words. You think in images. And then if you want to communicate your thoughts, you try to communicate it with words.
And this is why wordsmithing is important. This is why you have to understand what advertisers are doing and marketers are doing. What they're doing is they want to paint a picture in your mind, especially when it comes to spending. They want to paint a picture in your mind so that that image that comes up is attached to the driving force, the psychology of your buying, and that picture comes up so that you can see yourself living in it. You could see yourself driving it. You could see yourself wearing it. You could see yourself running in it. And it's all based on words. Now, if I communicate with you, there are pictures that are going on in my mind, images that are going on in my mind. And what I do is use the secondary conduit, and that is words. And so if I'm using this conduit, now I've got to paint a picture in your mind. And so this is why stories, a picture is worth 1,000 words. This is why we are storytellers. And Jesus was a master at storytelling because they were designed to give deeper understanding to those that were hearing and listening of what this kingdom was all about, what the benefits of the kingdom was, how to understand the kingdom. And quite frankly, it is still a mystery today. The average person, if you ask them, what is the kingdom of heaven? They're going to give you, I don't know what they're going to give you, but oftentimes people hear it, they speak it, but they don't have an understanding of it. Because if your concept is wrong, your conclusion is going to be wrong. And whenever he taught with authority. He proclaimed the truth. And he just wanted his disciples and the people that were listening to really get it. And so all of the parables that he spoke, they're diverse. But they were formulated to give a clear definition of each of the parables, which were sometimes very complex and very difficult. Now, Jesus used the Aristotelian and the Socratic method of teaching. And the Socratic method of teaching is a brilliant way of building intellectual muscles in his teachers. And what he would do, he would pose different kinds of scenarios and then ask them come to a conclusion. And he would present it in such a way, this is the teachings of Socrates, he would present it in such a way that they left with more questions than answers. And as long as people are giving you all the answers, you will never become an intellect. You will never understand how to think for yourself. And why is this important? It is important because the educational system, the current educational system, has done a disservice to humanity. It doesn't matter whether you have a BA, master's, a PhD, or you're a dropout. If you have been through the typical educational institution, which is all of us have been through the educational institution. All of us have been taught what to think, but not how to think. And herein lies the problem. Because if you are in an environment that makes you think, it's easy to be frustrated. Because we are trained to have other people thinking for us. And if you're in an environment that demands that you think, it can be the most frustrating thing when you want people to tell you what to think. It could be frustrating. But when Jesus taught the parables, he wasn't teaching them what to think. He was teaching them how to think. And so in the simplest understanding that I received, as I begin to study the importance of the parables, parables are the usage of metaphors and similes that are drawn from nature, from everyday common life, that arrests the intellect of the hearer, because it's such a strange parallel. Here you're teaching about the kingdom, and then you throw in an example about a woman making bread,
or you're teaching about the kingdom and you're talking about seed in the ground, or you're teaching about the kingdom and you throw in an example or a parable about someone fishing. And what does fishing have to do with the kingdom? And what does making bread have to do with the kingdom? And what does seed have to do with the kingdom? And all this agrarian parables, the parable of the wheat and the tares, and the parable of a light under the bushel, and the parable of the man who gave money to people, and all of these parables. Can you just tell us? And the answer is no. Why? Because if someone thinks for you, they insult your intelligence. And the moment your intelligence is insulted, the moment they strip you of the thing that makes you like God, and that's your ability not to think outside of the box, the ability to create a box so that you bring to the table problem-solving strategies. So he wanted them to be problem solvers, not just preachers, not just people that hung out in the temple. He wanted them to go into all the world and preach the gospel. Again, the gospel is not just Jesus saved. The gospel is a message that gives meaning and hope, dignity and purpose to all humanity. And I believe that every one of us could use an extra dose of meaning, an extra dose of purpose, an extra dose of dignity. We can all use an extra dose of it. Because if you have that, you will live in the realm of abundance. You will know no lack. And if you can understand this, if you don't understand anything else that I'm saying, as I lay the foundation to teach about the parables, it means that you have the ability to move into new realms of greatness. That this could technically be the ending of you living in obscurity. And in the dark, in the corner, in the booth, you can come out, you can come out strong, and you can influence change within your family, within your community, within your industry, wherever you are. You can be an influencer. And you know, I think of all the people that lived as individuals but died as an institution. I think of Prada, Gucci, all of these individuals that made the world a different place and a better place. And they lived as individuals, but they die as institutions. And I believe that that's what God wants for you. He wants you, yes, live as an individual, but another generation should know that you lived. History should not be allowed to erase you out of the annals of time where greatness and great acts were recorded by man who had the uncommon ability to think differently. And so these parables were spoken firstly. Why parables? Firstly, I believe it was a tool that Jesus used to take people into a place within themselves that they could not go by themselves. And I'm going to say it again. When Jesus spoke the parables, it gave the Holy Spirit an opportunity to be a tour guide, not for them to tour the landscape outside of them, but to tour the landscape inside of them. Why is it important? It is important to understand this because the kingdom of heaven is not outside of you. The kingdom of heaven is within you. It is a way of life. It is a paradigm. It's the way that it's your modus operandi. It's inside of you. So when he spoke the parables, it gave the Holy Spirit to become a tour guide, to take them within themselves to a place where they could not go by themselves. So let me break it down even further. Why would Jesus preach the parable? Why would he teach the parable? Why is it important for all believers to understand the importance of the parable? The parables, once you read them, allows the Holy Spirit to take you into a place within yourself that you cannot go by yourself. Philippians 2:5 says, let this mind be in you, which is also in Christ Jesus. So Jesus preached the message of the kingdom.
And he preached it in such a way that it assisted in helping the hearers to understand the complexity of who they were as kingdom citizens. Solomon says something. He said, I saw something incredible. He said, I saw princes walking and I saw servants riding on horses. And this is what's happening. There is something in you that is telling you every single day that you're bigger, you're better, you deserve to have more. And you feel it. Sometimes you're afraid to speak it. But when a person treats you in a way that is incongruent with how you feel about yourself, you become offended. And instead of allowing that negative energy to roll in your body and in your mind and turn it into bitterness, people get offended. And if the offense is not dealt with, it turns into bitterness, and bitterness turns into arthritis. It's one of the contributing factors of arthritis. And it's not the medical, but it is an emotional contributing factor. And a lot of people end up offended and without the strategy for dealing with the offense. So I want to teach you something, and this mindset. If you would just take the offense, which is just a feeling, and the reason why the average person never succeeds is because every decision that they make is driven by feeling. Is driven by emotions. A crash course in thinking. Thinking has nothing to do with your emotions. And as long as you are allowing your emotions to dictate to a decision that you're making, you will always be a victim of circumstance. You will have no control over your life. If you want to take your personal power back, You need to learn how to manage your emotions. Feel your emotions, that's fine. But never do anything with your emotions. It's like dating to me. How many of you have ever been madly in love and then you ended up marrying this person that you were madly in love with, and after a couple of weeks or a couple of months, they got on your last nerve and you asked this question, what was I thinking? Well, maybe you weren't. Maybe it was just emotions. There's a song that says, it's just my emotions slipping away from me. If you don't want to go through life responding from a primal state, write this down. God wants to take you from primal to powerful. He is not giving you power just so that you can feel the power. He's giving you power over your emotions, power to create wealth. He's giving you power over the enemy. He's giving you power. And you can live in a state of power for the rest of your life as long as you understand that if you respond from your primal state, you are going to always be controlled by external forces of control and people. When you see something, how do you think about an offense? How do you think about offense? Firstly, you recognize that when you feel offended, it's attached to your core values. So what you need to do is to go all the way back, scale back, think about your core values, and rather than being offended by something that a person did or didn't do, or being offended by something that a person said or didn't say, rather than be offended, what I want you to do is go all the way back, and what you do is values clarification. It was your responsibility to clearly communicate your values. Nobody around you should have to play a guessing game. So as long as you understand this, that you are not a victim of circumstances, stuff is not happening to you. And the reason why there are adversities and problems, there are disappointments, it has nothing to do with the emotions. What God is doing is allowing you to go into yourself and allow the Holy Spirit to take you into yourself and places in yourself that you do not have the ability to go
by yourself. And I'm hoping that you get this. So the next time someone hurts you, the next time someone rejects you, the next time someone betrays you, the next time someone lies on you, what I want you to do is take a deep breath. I want you to stop. You are no longer going to be controlled by your emotions. Your emotions is an internal thing. I can't feel them for you. But a lot of times, they are processed through what I call the fatal flaw of humanity. And the fatal flaw happened in the Garden of Eden when Adam gave his power away to Satan and he lost his ability to think. He lost his ability to think. And when you look at that story, you see this big blame game. Well, Adam, why did you? Because the woman. And all of us are guilty of projecting. We project our maladaptive sets of behavior and responses. We project that onto others. And I've seen it so many times where people don't want to take 100% responsibility. Because I've been in settings where someone makes a joke and everybody's laughing and one person is offended. And I thought the other day, why would they be offended? Everybody else is laughing. It is because of what's going on the inside of them. The Bible says that it's not what comes into a man. It's what goes out of a man. It's the state of a person's heart. And so if we begin to deal with our thought life and our mindset and begin to understand that every single day things occur to us because they first flow through us and then they come to us. As a man thinketh in his heart. So if you run around and think that everybody doesn't like you and everybody's not going to like you, guess what? That's your perception of it. But if you can just harness your thought life and understand how much of your creative genius is going to waste and your intelligence is going to waste because you become an emotional mess. Everything that happens to you, you are trying to interpret it through your emotions. Well, I feel. Well, feelings come and go. I didn't feel like getting up this morning because I stayed up late last night. But that was a decision that I made. And did I get up? Absolutely. Why? Because I'm not subject to be controlled by my feelings. I have to think through things. I have to process things at a higher level. So many people think that they're thinking, but unfortunately, they are merely rearranging their ignorance. And I want you to write that down. We are told that we must think outside of the box. And again, as long as you're thinking outside of the box, and the box in this series is culture, then culture always becomes your reference point. But if we can get you to think outside of the kingdom or use the kingdom as a reference point, if we can get you to pivot in this season, if we can get you to change the way that you think, you will begin to see some amazing things happening in your life. When Adam fell, the first man, he didn't lose his ability to think. What he lost was his ability to think like God. He lost his ability to think about the opportunities and to think differently about opportunities. He lost his ability to think differently about failure. Most people, if they fail, they consider themselves a failure. But that's not your identity. And what God is doing is restoring our ability to think so that you think about opportunities differently. You think about failure differently. You think about betrayal differently. You think about the kingdom differently. Success, prosperity, mentorship, purpose, legacy, all those things. You want to think differently. And that's what understanding the kingdom is going to do for you. You're going to think about God differently. You're going to think about salvation, your worship. You're going to think about your disappointments, everything you're going to think differently.
because perspective is everything. And when you understand that everything in life, all of our life experiences is about perspective, is your perspective. If you put 10 people in a room, everyone's going to have a different perspective. So it is with the kingdom. What God wants to do is to use these parables so that the Holy Spirit, you allow the Holy Spirit to take you into a place in yourself that you cannot go by yourself. This is what the parables are all about. The parables is not for you to just run around as a theologian and teach it. If you have not allowed those parables to sink in to your subconscious mind, to create a paradigm shift, to remove limitations that are self-imposed or culturally imposed, to enlarge your territory, to help you to think bigger, you have missed the purpose for teaching the parables. Perspectives are everything. And I'm going to say it again. I'm going to keep hammering it. The parables were taught so that it would give God and the Holy Spirit an opportunity to become your tour guide so that they can take you into yourself to a place where you cannot go by yourself. He's your creator. And if culture has molded your mindset, that means that you're not thinking like yourself. God is going to take you to dimensions in yourself that you cannot go by yourself. He's going to take you into dimensions in yourself that you cannot go by yourself. How do I know it? I know it because the average person thinks more about what other people are thinking and what government is doing and who's doing what and propaganda. And this is what they talk about 24/7. And when it comes down to asking people, well, what do you think about? They're going to quote something that someone else has thought. And when I think about it, I think about Jabez. Jabez was rejected by his mother and his community. And neither his family or community imagined him doing anything else but being a pain in the butt. Because that's what his name means. The one that brings pain. Can you imagine people calling your name and they don't expect anything from you? And somewhere in his prayer, God took him in himself to a place that he could not go by himself. And he prays this prayer, enlarge my territory. Give me the ability to think bigger. Because we rise to the level of people's expectations. And a lot of times, if you're rising to people's expectation, sometimes it's with frustration. And if people are able to see potential in you that you cannot see in yourself, and when they put you in an environment and then they set the measuring rod, not to the level of your performance, but to the level of your potential. Many of us have never had the opportunity because most people don't expect much from you. And this is why you have supervisors. When you go on a job and they give you a supervisor, it's because they already are saying to you, I cannot trust you. But if you are in a position where people are saying, go for it. Here are the goals. I know you have it in you. And that frustrates you. You know something is wrong. You know that you are being controlled by the prevailing culture that accepts mediocrity as a performance level. But if you can ever understand that living in this kingdom is about excellence, and that if someone is raising the bar, they're raising the bar because they believe in you. When I think of God using parables to take us into a place in ourselves that we cannot go by ourselves, I think of Jacob. Jacob was a brilliant man. He was honorable. He was a man of integrity. But check this out. His twin brother was jealous. His twin brother encouraged
people and convince people that his brother was this manipulator. But God saw something different. God said, Esau have I hated, Jacob do I love. In other words, I prefer him. Why? Because man looks on the outward appearance, but God looks at the heart. Have you ever been in a place where people misunderstood you and where they called you one thing, but you know you weren't that thing? Have you ever been to that place? I say, look, don't argue with them. That's their opinion of you. What do you feel about yourself? The parables are taught to take you into a place within yourself that you cannot go by yourself. Jacob had to wrestle. The Bible said that he wrestled with this angel. And when he came out where this angel actually introduced Israel to Jacob and said, Jacob, this is who you really are. You have risen to the standard. You have been hitting your head on this invisible lid, and people don't expect you to perform at any other level. And it's like, even if you try to tell them, well, that's not me, nobody believed, because your brother has done a good job implanting negativity in the hearts of people that you're working with, so that everywhere you go, this bad reputation is following you, and you know that that's not you, and you're proving to your uncle, listen, I'm going to prove to you that I'm this good person. He had to prove to his father he's a good person everywhere he went. And finally, the Holy Spirit took him to a place in himself that he couldn't go by himself. And when he came out, he went in as Jacob, but he came out as Israel. And so this is the intent of the parables. I could think about Jabez. I could think about Jacob. I could think how God changed Sarai's name to Sarah, Abram's name to Abraham. Gideon was a general, but he was hiding within the culture. And it was a culture of oppression. And he was just getting by. And he had this encounter, and God took him into himself, into a place that he couldn't go by himself. And after God got through with him, he was a general. I could think about Esther. I could think about Moses. I could think about Gideon. I could think about Jephthah. Jephthah's ended up gangbanging because his brothers, his half-brothers, hated him. I could think about David, where he's this child from an extramarital one-night stand, and the mother says, I don't want you. So the father took him home. And when he took him home, for the rest of his life, all of his brothers reminded him that you are half-brother. And I want to use a word, but I'm not going to use the word. But he lived with that until one day God introduced him to himself, anointed him, and caused a Goliath, this giant, caused this terrorist attack to show up just when he was in service. And he was the only one that can solve the nation's terrorist attack. Why? Because he was called to be the king. And this was an introduction to his destiny. A lot of times we're given opportunities to solve problems within the workplace, to solve problems within our family, and we end up being bitter. We end up being, we say dumb stuff like, I ain't getting paid for this. But a lot of times what God is using, these situations and circumstances, disasters, rejection, all of that to take you to a place in yourself that you cannot go by yourself. And so the parables were meant to expose the strongholds, the faulty belief systems, the self-imposed or the culturally imposed limitations and lids, the defense mechanisms that prohibits us from becoming everything we have the potential of being. And I'm hoping that you get that. It's not about the betrayal of Joseph, but who he became as a result. He was able to say, look, that betrayal took me to a place in myself that I could not go by myself. And God used it as a refining process
because it was never about his brothers. It was about Joseph. It was about his destiny. Stop making everything about everybody else. Stop looking at what's wrong and what they said and what they, how they hurt you. Stop. If you are going to be great in this kingdom, firstly, you got to understand what comes to you first comes through you. What comes to you first flows through you. As a man thinketh in his heart, so is he. Thoughts are things. And if you could just change your thoughts, all this stuff that is going on outside of you is going to be altered. This is an inside job. Stop blaming the whole world for something that you brought to the table. I can go on and on, but let me bring this to an end. The first Adam fell. And when he fell, he did not fall from a natural realm. He fell from a spiritual realm where he was thinking from this superior paradigm. It was a paradigm of dominion. It was a paradigm of creativity. It was a paradigm of innovation. And when he fell and it caused the fatal flaw to happen to all humanity, not just to some, all humanity. And so we've been thinking from an inferior level ever since then. Doesn't matter how many degrees you have, it's the fatal flaw. And we're sin doth abound, grace doth much more abound. Adam did this, took humanity into a different operating way of operating, shifted humanity's operating system. That was the first Adam. But when the second Adam came, he came to reset humanity's operating system at the level of thinking. So the first Adam fell and began to think from this inferior paradigm. But through the parabolic teaching, the second Adam gives us a hard reset, gives us the ability to pivot, gives us the ability to have this paradigm shift, to think differently, to think from a superior realm of dominion that gives us critical thinking, that gives us the ability to tap into, listen to this, the faculties of innovation. And this is so important. I call this revelation of elevation. When Adam fell, he lost touch with everything that made him powerful. He lost touch with his psychological congruency. He had no congruency whatsoever. He began to reject the monster that he thought was outside of him, but it was actually inside of him. He made a decision and he blamed it on his wife. Number two, he lost touch with his individuation or his individuality. He became enmeshed in other people's opinion and other people's thoughts and other people's feelings. He lost touch with his uniqueness. He lost touch with his identity. He lost touch with social healthiness. He lost touch with physical and spiritual and economic and financial wholeness. He lost touch with his intellectual capacity. He lost touch with the ability to tap into the mind of God. It was God that said, I know the thoughts I think towards you, thoughts of good, not of end, not thoughts of good, not of evil, to bring you to the expected end. He lost touch with the innovative, cutting edge thinking that was made available. He lost touch with his divine genius. What he didn't know, he had instant connection with the mind of God, who gave him downloads with witty inventions and with creative ideas. And he lost touch with his spiritual connectivity. And this is what happened. Why does Jesus teach in parables? He teaches in parables because it puts us back in touch with our humanity. The more human you are, the more intelligent you are, the more human you are, the more powerful
powerful you are. What is man that thou art mindful of him? The son of man that thou shalt visit him. You made him a little lower than angels, not a little lower than animals. God does not use an orangutan or a monkey to compare you with. He uses angels. And if you then be risen with Christ, you've got to be able to seek those things which are above and seek those things which are not beneath. He wants to put you back in touch with who you really are. Let's pray. Our Father and God, even as we begin our teaching on the parables of Christ, I pray that you would bless us, that you would anoint us, that you would give us the ability to really think, not to be controlled by propaganda, not to be controlled by lies or deceit, not to be controlled by other people's opinion of you, but truly we would have the mind of Christ so that we can have the restoration of our thinking. Now unto him who is able to do the exceeding abundantly above all we can ask or think, it's according to the power that works in us.

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I get a lot of material. I read the Bible a lot, and I was reading. Yeah, you know, somebody got to back me up on this, so you're gonna think I made it up for the sake of the joke. How many people know Jesus had a little brother? Right, anybody know his name? What's his name? James. I was reading that, I was like, wow, how much pressure was that? Jesus, your big brother? How many times do you have to hear, why come you can't be more like Jesus, James? Because you know everybody probably thought that James could do the same thing Jesus could do. But he couldn't. He was just James. He wasn't James Christ. Remember the wedding banquet? Right? Jesus turned water into wine. Right? It was delicious. Everybody was amazed by it. Right, but this is a little side note. What you might not know is what they use, right? Where they got the water from was these things called water pots. And the water pots, they would set them at the door and people would dip their hands in them before they went inside. Now, they were out of wine, which means the place was full, which means the water was dirty. So he took some dirty water, made it clean and acceptable, and it was the best at the banquet, which is exactly what it does for us. But I'm thinking about James. What about the next banquet? Jesus probably wasn't there, right? They started running out of wine. I bet everybody looked at James. Hey, man, your brother was here last time. We ran out of wine. Huh? You just going to stand there with your sandals on? You're not going to make no wine? You just... And you know how little brothers are. I'm sure everywhere Jesus went, James followed him. That's what little brothers do. If Jesus went there, so did James. I bet one time James almost drowned.

any move of the Holy Spirit, Jesus will always be the center. Healing cannot become the message. Deliverance cannot become the message. Prosperity cannot become the message. The message must remain centered and focused upon Jesus the Christ. He is the foundation. He is the absolute truth. He is the measure against which we put all things. By Him we understand and navigate the realm of the Spirit. It's by His person that we are grounded in truth while pursuing supernatural moves of the Holy Spirit. The moment you shift your focus from Jesus, who He is, to what He does, you're in danger.

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1: Well, glory be to God, saints of God, here we are again, and again, right out the blocks, I'm going to give you something I want you to listen to. Listen intently, as it focuses upon the topic that we're going to be dealing with today. I want you to listen. We do also have a question that's after this, all right? A question that's after this, and I want you to be able to, provide your answers to me in this regard. Pay attention to this. Not long ago, in a world full of opulence and extravagance, there lived a wealthy couple named Charles and Isabella. They lived in a sprawling mansion adorned with art from the finest galleries. They drove luxury cars and traveled the globe in their private jet. Their lives were a constant whirlwind of lavish parties, gourmet dining at the most exclusive restaurants, and mingling with the elite. They reveled in their wealth, indulging in every desire without a thought for their spiritual lives, yet alone the instructions of the Lord. Despite their worldly success, Charles and Isabella disregarded the word of God. They rarely attended church, believing that their wealth and status exempted them from any moral obligations. Their conversations were filled with tales of their latest adventures, but never did they reflect on their actions or the lives they touched or failed to touch with kindness and compassion. One fateful evening, they boarded their luxury yacht for a celebration with friends. The sun dipped behind the horizon, painting the sky in hues of orange and purple as laughter and music filled the air as the yacht sailed into the open seas. Charles and Isabella felt invincible, blind to the impending danger that lurked beneath the surface. Suddenly, a violent storm arose, tossing the yacht like a toy in the hands of a child. Panic ensued as waves crashed against the vessel and water began to flood the decks. In the chaos, the couple clung to each other, their wealth and status rendering them helpless against the forces of nature. As the yacht sank, darkness consumed them, and in an instant, they found themselves standing before the throne of God. The grandeur of their lives and wealth now insignificant in the presence of the Almighty. God looked upon them with a deep sorrow. His heart grieved by the choices they had made. Charles and Isabella, he spoke, his voice echoing throughout the void. You live lives for yourselves, indulging in pleasures and forsaking my word. You ignored the cries of the needy, the call to love, and the truth that I offered. Trembling, realizing the gravity of their actions, they shouted, Lord, we didn't know. But their words faltered under the weight of their guilt. With the judgment of eternal damnation waiting in the balance, God's eyes were filled with compassion, yet his justice was unwavering. You had every opportunity to seek me, to know my ways, and to accept the gift of my son. But you chose to turn away, and now your own choices have led you to this consequence. Here's your question. At this particular instance, what do you think would be the most valuable asset to Charles and Isabella? At this particular instance, now that they are facing God at this place right here, what do you think would be the most valuable asset to Charles and Isabella? Is it A, money, B, property, C, friends, D, mercy, or E, a drop of water? Before you answer, listen to me again. Right? Listen to me again. With the judgment of eternal damnation waiting in the balance, God's eyes were filled with compassion, yet his justice was unwavering. You had every opportunity to seek me, to know my ways, and to accept the gift of my son. But you chose to turn away, and now your own choices have led you to this consequence. The question again, at this particular instance, what do you think would be the most valuable asset or the most valuable need to Charles and Isabella? Is it money, A, or B, property, or C, friends, or D, mercy, or E, a drop of water? Go. Okay, Elder Mabel, I see you as D. All right, everyone so far, Gainel, I see you as D. Sister Ellen D, Tanjika D, Minister Keenan D, Dr. Van D, Cassandra D, Julian D. All right. Hallelujah. Minister Rebecca, I see D. Lady Tanisha, I see E. Glory be to God. All right. Is there anyone else before I close it up? All right. Minister Venice, I see you. It got to be one or the other. You know. All right. Minister Ashley, Elder Ashley, I see E. Quisha, I got you. You know, Minister Anita says E. Bria says E. Okay. I don't want to miss anybody here. Give about one more minute for this. All right, Sister Sally, I see D. Okay. All right. Hallelujah. If anybody else comes in after this, I'll see it again, okay? But for right now, going forward, we see that there are most of you who are split down choosing D and some choose E. Again, right, just to read this last portion so we come into it, the question was, at this instance when Isabella and Charles find themselves before the Lord with the impending nature of them going to hell and the lake of fire, right, what would you think was the most valuable need or asset to Charles and Isabella? Right? A was money. B was property. C was friends. D was mercy. And E, a drop of water. Okay, saints of God. Now watching your answers and seeing the split, for those of you who chose D, being mercy, this message is for you, okay? This message is for you, and it's going to open all of our eyes to be able to see, you know, and understand the mercies of God. The correct answer for this situation would be E, a drop of water, okay? A drop of water, and you're going to have to understand why that is, right? Because at the instance where they find themselves, mercy is no longer available. I need us to understand this. This is where we're going today. Where, you know, the title of this message, if I had to give it, you know, a title right ahead of our feast days and as we got to, you know, align ourselves into understanding this, is Lord, have mercy on me. Say that with me as an affirmation. Lord, have mercy on me. One more time. Lord, have mercy on me. Hallelujah. E would be the appropriate answer for this situation because of where they find themselves. Mercy is a concept, right? And a passion of God that he installed within the earth. Within the earth. For this reason, and I'm not going to go too deep into that because it's going to take me into a different lane, but now you will understand why Satan could not repent. Lucifer cannot repent. The third of the angels that fell with him could not repent because mercy is not available to them. I taught you back when we were doing the spiritual warfare teachings that man is a unique design. Man is so unique. If you get a chance to go back to that, you know, I may put that up on the app, you know, after editing, but I want to make sure that you understand what God has given to us, right? Every single day, right? Psalms 51, verse 17 teaches us, right, that the sacrifices of God are a broken spirit and a broken and contrite heart, O God, thou wilt not despise. I'm going to show you how powerful that passage of scripture is as it connects to the understandings of mercy. Right? The understandings of mercy. It's very important for us to see this, okay? Now watch this. What is mercy? What is mercy? We're defining it this morning. Because there's many of us that have a different approach to mercy. And we see mercy as an after action. All right? An after action. What do you mean? An after action, which means either someone has violated me, or I in some way have violated someone or God, and I am needing mercy at that time. That has been, for the most of us, our understanding and our resolve concerning mercy. But I need to expand you today on what mercy really is, even besides needing it at that point in time after a violation. All right? Mercy is way more than that, saints of God. It is the reason why God renews mercy every day. What would be the need for God to renew mercy for man every day? It's not one instance. Christ is not going back on the cross, so he does not have a crucifixion every day. He now requires that we die to self. But he's not about to put Christ back on that cross every day for us to atone for more of man's sins. It was a one-time, you know, event that was done. And for the glory of God, it remains that way forever. But mercy is renewed every day. Why? Why is that so important? And why couldn't it be that they would get, right, or interact with mercy at the point in time when they're now standing before the Lord? Do you know how many of us, as believers and non-believers, have the presence of mind that they're going to die and get up there before the throne room of grace and give God some long, drawn-out explanation as to why we lived our lives the way we did, hoping that he would have mercy upon us at that time? This is why this message is so important. Mercy is not a component, nor is it available in the realm of the spirit. It is available to us in the earth, but not after it. Satan couldn't repent. One third of the angels couldn't repent. You would recall in Acts chapter 5 that Ananias and Sapphira were not granted mercies either, and they were here on the earth. Why is that? Because of how and who they were interacting with. If we learn to grab the concept of what mercy is and separate it in definition of what mercy is not, maybe we will have a better interaction with it and value it more than money, then value it more than property, value it more than friends, value it more than everything else we could have ever needed, so that we don't have to settle for a drip of water. A drip of water, one drop of water would be so valuable to them at that time. Greater than any asset that they have ever held. Charles and Isabella represents a lot of us here. You don't have to have great wealth to experience the nonchalant behavior that they had before God. No. They had money and they thought they can get away with it. It's even more dumb for you to be broke and still try to do what they've done. At the end of the day, we got to come to a place and point in realizing, hey, you know what? God woke me up today. I'm in a brand spanking new day. Yesterday is gone. When I woke up this morning, I woke up to a recharged, right? A recharged amount of mercy. You and I have that before us right now. And so why would God give us this mercy? What is mercy? If you get to write in, you can write this down. If not, and I go too fast, I want to make sure that you have a copy of this message. I'll put this up on the app as well, so that you have an opportunity to interact with it at your own time. What is mercy? The mercy of God is his compassionate and forgiving love. The mercy of God is his compassionate and forgiving love that offers grace and redemption. The mercy of God is his compassionate and forgiving love that offers grace and redemption to humanity despite our shortcomings. The mercy of God is his compassionate and forgiving love that offers grace and redemption to humanity despite their shortcomings, besides our shortcomings. Let me tell you what mercy is not. Mercy is not, right? Watch this. While the mercies of God offers forgiveness and grace to those who repent, while the mercies of God offers forgiveness and grace to those who repent, it does not necessarily eliminate the natural consequences of sinful actions. Let's not get it twisted. While the mercy of God offers forgiveness and grace to those who repent, it does not necessarily eliminate the natural consequences of sinful actions, but rather it provides a pathway for healing and restoration. While the mercies of God offers forgiveness and grace to those who repent, it's not automatic. God does retain the sovereignty to bestow his mercies upon whom he feels. But it's not an automatic situation for us. There's a repentive heart that he's looking for. A broken and a contrite heart. Psalms 51 and verse 17, as I just read to you, right? Again says that the sacrifices of God are a broken spirit and a contrite heart. O God, that will not despise. You want to stay in the ambiance of the mercy of God or receive it. Those are the requirements you need to bring to God. A broken spirit and a contrite heart. Mercy is God's compassionate love. It's forgiving love that offers grace and redemption. But mercy, right, while it offers forgiveness and grace to those who repent, it does not necessarily eliminate the natural consequences of the sinful action. It provides a pathway for healing and restoration. What does that look like? It looks like the man who smoked. He smoked all his life. Smoke, smoke, smoke, smoke, smoke. I heard a preacher the other day said that smoking wasn't no sin. Drinking wasn't a sin. Why? Because you couldn't find it in the Bible. Ignorant to stand on a pulpit and tell people these things. Are you not damaging God's temple? Saints of God, be very careful of the things that you hear, listen, and stir in your heart and mind. A lot of people are doing church just to do church, but not trying to learn nor apply themselves to the seasons that God brings before us. That's why we thank God here for the feast days. I will never, ever be religious concerning those feast days. I will never do it. Because I see what the Lord is doing. It's here to align us. It's here to bring us into the understanding, reminding us of the things of past and preparing us for the things of the future. The prophetic word of God. That's what it comes to do. But Christ atoned. Christ atoned. We don't go out here to go kill bulls and goats and all that stuff anymore. We don't do that because Christ came. But we have to understand the value in what each component of God is doing for us. We don't revere mercy. Because if we revered mercy and came into the proper understanding of mercy, we would realize, right, that we should not be devaluing it, but rather embracing it as the gift that is second to the life that God gives to you and me every day. Yesterday is gone, saints of God. It's part of an archive. What you did or did not do is recorded in the kingdom of heaven from yesterday. You and I don't get a chance to go back into yesterday to go edit anything. It is what it is, and it will be what it will be. You are given an opportunity, and I am given an opportunity to be in today. And God says, not only would I kiss you with the gift of life today, I'm also going to renew the mercy because you're going to need it. And I understand that is his compassion and his compassionate and forgiving love. But wait a minute. If I just opened my eye, what violation did I do? Where did I violate? I hadn't jumped into my day just yet to start sinning, Lord. What's this mercy coming to do? Let's dive in a little bit deeper so you'll understand where I'm going with this. To understand the mercies of God, saints of God, we must consider these two key factors. You can write this down here. To understand his mercies and why he installs it for us every day, renews it every day, we got to consider these two factors. Come on now. What you say? You know, Romans 9:15 and James 2:13 become irreverent after the couple died, but was this available before they died if they repented? Absolutely. Absolutely, again, and I understand the question now. You're asking about the story that we gave, right? In this particular situation, we say again that mercy is available to those who repent that are here. But when you transition out of this life and get before the Lord, mercy no longer exists. It is available to you while you are here, right? Before they died. Key words that you got there, Gaino. All right? It's important that you understand that. So let's go in and dive in and see this and what and how you understand the mercies of God. All right? Here's how we're going to understand the mercies of God with this. Watch this. The two key factors that we need to harness in order to understand the mercies of God is the nature of man and the nature of God. We are made in his image and likeness, saints of God, but we are not the same. The nature of man and the nature of God. I want you to write down Jeremiah chapter 17, verses 9 through 10. Now, I'm going to read this out of the King James Version in the Bible, so just follow along with me for the sake of time. But I'd like for you to write that down. Let's talk about the nature of man. Watch this. Jeremiah 17, verse 9 through 10 in the King James Version of the Bible says this. The heart, which is man's heart, is deceitful above all things and desperately wicked. The heart is deceitful about all things, above all things, and desperately wicked. Who can know it? Verse 10 says, I, the Lord, search the heart. I try the reins. Even to give every man according to his ways and according to the fruit of his doings. Need you to understand that. I wear a heart today. You wear a heart today while we're upon this earth, right? He woke us up this morning, and this day will never be recycled. Yesterday will never come back. There are no edits. They are no, let me go back and correct that, Lord, so I can edit what happened yesterday. No, I have a brand spanking new day today, and mercy gave me a kiss with its renewed self, and it gives me an opportunity to walk in today. But why? Why is mercy existing today? Is God anticipating that I'm going to sin somewhere? Is that the only reason? Is mercy only an after action? Which means that in a violation, mercy is there for me. After action, which means that in a violation, mercy is there for me. Or mercy of itself

things, if I gave you, or if I took the chance to evaluate myself and look at my own heart, I wouldn't give that report. I'm not going to say that above myself, that my heart is deceitful above all things. You wouldn't say it. No. So then why did the Lord say it? Why did the Lord use Jeremiah to say this? That the heart of man is deceitful above all things and desperately wicked. Who can know it? But the Lord searches that same heart to try the reins within it, to judge us. Saints of God, take the time to understand why I'm bringing you into this understanding here, okay? Watch this. My heart is deceitful above all things and desperately wicked. Who can know it? Yet still, in that same scripture, the Lord says that he searches the heart. He tries the reins, even to give every man according to his ways and according to the fruit of his doings. If I don't have some other component to govern over my heart, then if God's going to give every man according to his ways, hell and the lake of fire would be the only thing we deserve. Because there is nothing there to remove the deceit or the desperate wickedness. Let me show you something so that you're going to see the dynamic between the nature of man and the nature of God at work. Let's put it into a practical sense, right? Let's go to Genesis chapter 6. I want you to turn there with me. Genesis chapter 6, verses 1 through 6. I'm going to read this out of the New Living Translation, okay? Genesis 6, verses 1 through 6 in the New Living Translation. Remember, the title of today's message is Lord, Have Mercy Upon Me. All right? Watch this. Then the people began to multiply on the earth, and daughters were born to them. The sons of God saw the beautiful women and took anyone they wanted as their wives. Then the Lord said, watch this, the Spirit of God, now the nature of God. Then the Lord said, my spirit will not put up with humans for such a long time, for they are only mortal flesh. In the future, their normal lifespan will be no more than 120 years. My spirit will not put up with humans for such a long time, for they are only mortal flesh. In the future, their normal lifespan will be no more than 120 years. Let's keep going. In those days, and for some time after, giant Nephilites, that's what you hear from the Nephilim, right? Giant Nephilites lived on the earth. For whenever the sons of God had intercourse with women, they gave birth to children who became the heroes and famous warriors of ancient times. The Lord observed the extent. Pay attention to what I'm saying here. The Lord observed the extent of human wickedness on the earth. And he saw that everything they thought, listen to this, saints of God. He saw that everything they thought or imagined was consistently and totally evil. If you have an opportunity to highlight that in your Bibles, whatever version that you may be reading, pay attention to that portion. Remember, I told you, in order to understand mercy or the mercies of God, you need to understand key factors such as the nature of man and the nature of God. In this particular passage of Scripture, Genesis 6, verses 1 through 6, we find now that the Lord observes the extent of human wickedness on the earth, and he saw that everything they thought or imagined was consistently and totally evil. So the Lord was sorry he had ever made them.

0: and put them on the earth. It broke his heart. This is Genesis chapter 6, verses 1 through 6 in the New Living Translation. Watch this. Tell me how true the statement is. You see, because of our design, saints of God, being in the image and the likeness of God, it is almost impossible for us to fathom or grab the concept of total evil. Have you and I ever encountered someone that we could look upon and think that they were totally evil? That would be a thought that you would have to struggle. You and I would have to struggle to comprehend or to conceive someone being totally evil. We have adorning the image and the likeness of God, and God is love. It's automatic for you, even for the atheist that's among us. Even for those who do not follow God or do not believe in him, by their natural design, bar their ignorance, they may still love a beautiful garden. Something in their life, whether it be food, whatever it is, there is still a component of love within them. Atheists have families. Atheists have children. They may not worship God because they don't think that there is a God or any of those things. They don't want to serve him. They don't want to worship him. They don't want to do any of that kind of stuff. Like some saints I know, hallelujah. But guess what? At the end of the day, there is still love for those children. They operate in ignorance is the reason why they don't grab that concept. But do you realize that because he may not necessarily serve your God, raise his hands in praise or worship, or her hands in praise and worship, but they still somewhere along the line interact with love? That's not totally evil. Totally evil means that there is no concept of love within them. For those of us who have not yet claimed Christ, or those of us who do not understand the mercies of God, you somewhere in life, I'm going to dive into an area here that's going to be controversial, but listen to me anyway, because I like to shed light on a couple of things. Watch this. If we double down and tell the truth about it, saints, in somewhat of a deranged, hidden sense, there are many of us that tend to believe that the enemy can relate to us more than God himself. Process that statement. And I'll prove it to you. Process that statement. There are many of us, believers, on this line right here, right now, to include myself, that in many circumstances and situations, you tend to believe that the enemy relates to you more than God himself. Tell me I'm wrong. Let me show you what I'm talking about. To those who are listening in the live and to those who are listening in the rebroadcast, don't hate me for what I'm saying right now. I'm confronting that silent comfort that we have in our thoughts that we don't talk about. Many of us, believers and non-believers alike, experience disappointment or offense at some point in time. And we tend to resist the counsel of God on the matter, and we want to gravitate to the counsel and the justification of the flesh. This is what proves my conversation. You don't believe me? Let's go to Matthew chapter 5, verse 39 in King James Version of the Bible. Let's go there real quick. We're diving into this. Hopefully it's good to you. Watch this now. Matthew chapter 5, verse 39 in the King James Version of the Bible. Here's what it says. But I say unto you that ye resist not evil, but whosoever shall smite thee on the right cheek, turn to him the other also. How many of us have ever interacted with this passage of scripture, yet alone the situation itself? You sit up on this line and tell me that somebody comes and slaps you across the face, that all of y'all are just going to say, hallelujah, raise your hands to the Lord and pray, demonstrate love, right? That's what you're going to do? You're going to do what from Matthew chapter 5 and verse 39 says? You know, that you're going to resist evil and, you know, whosoever shall smite you, you turn the other cheek. Don't you lie on this line. No. For the brothers, you might be red, looking at a million different ways to pulverize this fool. And at the end of the day, the ladies, you're rolling up your sleeves and the Vaseline is broken out. Tell me the truth about it. Because you know this to be God's word. But there are some times when the logical responses that I'm giving is because it seems like the enemy's suggestion relates or lines up with what I'm feeling. You got to confront these things because he comes with subtle suggestions, saints of God. You have to confront it. In the marriage, she's not doing what I want her to do. He's not doing what I want him to do. But at the end of the day, what am I choosing to do? What God suggests or what the flesh suggests? That's what proves my statement. Why does mercy have to follow me all the days of my life? Scripture reveals that in the book of Psalms, right? It has to follow me all the days of my life. Why? It's not just the after action after I have violated. It's not just, you know, to provide it when someone has violated me. It is also to prevent me from pounding you into the sand. It's also here to prevent me from rolling up my sleeves, ladies, and putting on the Vaseline. Because you want to respond in this particular way. David found himself in this situation as David had been persecuted by Saul for many years. And Saul finds himself in the cave, and David and his buddies show up, and his buddies give him some counsel and says, hey, there goes Saul sleeping right there. Take him now. And David goes over there with the intent to do it, being influenced and being the intent to do it. But when David gets upon Saul, he cuts the hem of Saul's garment just to let Saul know, I could have done this. But what stopped David? I want to suggest to you that it's the mercies of God that stopped him. Remember, Saul was persecuting him. You're going to have people in your life that violate you. People in your life that do things to you, and you really want to pulverize them. But at the same time, what keeps you within limits? What keeps you and me within boundaries? That's called the mercies of God, saints of God. That's why it needs to follow us all the days of our lives. And it's not just an after action. It's also a prevention. It prevents me from going down this road. Sometimes people get you to a place, saints of God. And if you will be honest about it. I come now in my older years that I'm really done with the foolishness, saints of God. I'm not interested. No longer am I interested in something that does not feed me truth. I'm not interested in standing up and just clapping my hands to look like I'm praising God. But deep down inside, I got stuff I ain't dealt with. I'm not interested that His word is not penetrating my heart. I'm not interested in that stuff. I'm not interested in just sitting down and going to church just to go to church. And I struggle to follow Him in my house. I am not ever interested in that anymore. Because there are times when challenges come to your life. And you need the reality of God. You need His sure hand, His right hand. You don't need nothing fabricated. You don't need nothing fake. You don't need any of that. You don't need that. You need His love. You need His compassion. You need His mercy. You need the broken spirit, the contrite, the broken heart, and the contrite spirit. You need those things. We've indulged ourselves into religion. And as long as I live, I'll choke that demon. Ain't nowhere in the world I'm not going down that road. We have real issues and real problems in this life. So much so that the Lord knew it that it repented his heart that he ever made man. Look at who they became. If you and I don't have the boundaries or the walls or the parameters, or the perimeter, of mercy governing our lives, do you not know that you yourself could be a killer? You don't believe me, man. No, you don't. You don't believe me. Don't believe me? Watch this. I want you all to go with me because this is in the New Living Translation, but I want you to go here with me. If you don't believe me, it happened before. This is the reason why we have to discern the things of God so we understand what mercy really means. We can value it once we know what it is. Once we have knowledge and understanding, we can apply wisdom to what God gives us. And this is where we find it in 2 Kings chapter 8. Write this down or follow along with me. 2 Kings chapter 8. Glory be to God. Hallelujah. All right? I want you to understand this. 2 Kings chapter 8, beginning at verse 7. I'm reading it out of New Living Translation. Remember, we're trying to figure out, right? Can you become the killer? Do you see any of you believe that you could kill somebody? Watch this. I want you to see something because remember in times past, I told you guys, I had a young lady come to me one day and say, Pastor Sheldon, I know me. Really, that is a very that's a very inaccurate statement, saints of God. It's incomplete and inaccurate. One, you know who you have been. Up to this particular point for me and you right now, you know who you have been. But you have no idea about what you are going to become. Yet alone what mercy is preventing you from becoming. Process that. Why his mercy creates a boundary or a wall around you to prevent you from becoming what is totally evil. You don't think it can happen, huh? Watch this. 2 Kings chapter 8, beginning at verse 7. Elisha went to Damascus, the capital of Aram, where King Ben-Hadad would lay sick. When someone told the king that the man of God had come, the king said to Hazael, take a gift to the man of God. Then tell him to ask the Lord, will I recover from this illness? So Hazael loaded down 40 camels with the finest products of Damascus as a gift for Elisha. He went to him and said, your servant Ben-Hadad, the king of Aram, has sent me to ask, will I recover from this illness? And Elisha replied, go and tell him you will surely recover. But actually the Lord had shown me that he will surely die. Go and tell him you will surely recover, but actually the Lord has shown me that he will surely die. Elisha stared at Hazael with a fixed gaze until Hazael became uneasy. Then the man of God started weeping. Elisha started weeping. Pay attention. What's the matter, my Lord? Hazael asked him. Elisha replied, listen to this. Elisha replied, I know the terrible things you will do to the people of Israel. I know the terrible things you will do to the people of Israel. I want you to understand that Elisha is no longer sending a message to Ben-Hadad. Elisha is talking to Hazael. I know the terrible things you will do to the people of Israel. You will burn their fortified cities, kill their young men with the sword, dash their little children to the ground, and rip open their pregnant women. You will burn their fortified cities, kill their young men with the sword, dash their little children to the ground, and rip open their pregnant women. Hazael responded, how could a nobody like me ever accomplished such great things? Elisha answered, "The Lord has shown me that you are going to be the king of Aram." When Hazael left Elisha and went back, the king asked him, "What did Elisha tell you?" And Hazael replied, "He told me that you will surely recover." But the next day, Hazael took a blanket, soaked it in water, and held it over the king's face until he died. Then Hazael became the next king of Aram. Saints of God, what did I just read to you? Circumstances and situations are going to come to your life, and they're going to pull out of you the things that mercy has been suppressing, if you allow it, if I allow it. Because there are things inside of you yet to be discovered. Not because they didn't come to you doesn't mean it doesn't exist. There are things that some people will do that you would never imagine they could do. But it's already inside of them, according to Genesis 6, verses 1 through 6. The nature of man, saints of God, that's why I need you to understand. You can't understand mercy without it. Why did God say grace and mercy shall follow man all the days of our lives? See, we need it. Because when you begin to sin and get comfortable in your sin, that's when you're entertaining the postures that allows you to break down the walls of mercy. To break down the walls of mercy. That's when you become a Hazael. Hazael had nothing. At the point in time, he was a humble servant coming to do the king's bidding. But the minute that he found out that he was going to be king, he never thought in himself he can ever do what Elisha said. But the prophet wasn't lying. Look back into your life at the things that you have probably done inside your life, and you would look back saying to yourself, "I don't know what happened here. This wasn't me. This wasn't me. I cussed this person out. I fought this person. I did this. I lied, cheated, stole. This wasn't me. This wasn't me to lay up in some hotel room that I ain't got no business being in. This isn't me. This isn't me. This is no me touching on stuff that don't belong to me. This isn't me." No, Satan made me do it, is what the world tries to tell you. Absolutely not. That's the lie that's told. There are believers on this line. I will hope that everyone here follows after Christ. And yet still there are things inside of our flesh that we will do to offend him. That's why sin has to be confronted and dealt with. Not covered up and lied about. It has to be dealt with. It has to be confronted, saints of God. There is a difference. Sometimes when you hear me pray, you will hear me say, "Lord, forgive us for sin, whether by iniquity or transgression." How many of us know what either one of them is? What is transgression? What is iniquity? And what is sin? There is a difference between all three, saints of God. Psalms 51, write this down, because we're dealing with mercies, okay? We're still dealing with mercies. Almost done. Psalms 51, verses 1 and 2, in the King James Version of the Bible. Listen to what it says for the sake of time. "Have mercy upon me, O God, according to thy loving kindness, according to the multitude of thy tender mercies, blot out my transgressions." If you have the ability to highlight, circle, and or underline this, underline transgression. "Wash me thoroughly from mine iniquity." There's a difference between the two. Underline iniquity, circle or highlight it. "And cleanse me from my sin." There's a difference between the three. Transgression, iniquity, and sin. What are those? What are those differences that we get so comfortable doing? I want you to understand that although God is merciful, just like with Charles and Isabella, who he continued to allow to amass wealth and all of these different things, that's their life and their story. What's he doing in yours? when you are disobedient to his word, ignorant of it, arrogant towards it, what's he doing with me and you? We may not walk in the wealth that they had, but we're here upon the earth breathing the same breath. We're here upon the earth in the same day that God provides. But God didn't just provide a day. God didn't just provide life. God also issued mercy that was renewed. Why? What is my transgression? What is my iniquity? What is my sin? You can write this down. Listen to this. Transgression, by definition, describes the act of violating a law or principle of God. Transgression describes the act of violating a law or principle of God. What is iniquity? Iniquity describes the intentional heart. Iniquity describes the intentional heart of man to repeat the transgressions, without remorse or repentance. Transgression describes the act of violating a law or principle of God, while iniquity describes the intentional heart of man to repeat the transgressions without remorse or repentance. Sin is any thought. Listen well. Sin is any thought, action, or behavior. Sin is any thought, action, or behavior that goes against the Lord's will. Sin is any thought or action or behavior that goes against the Lord's will and righteousness, resulting in our separation from God. Anything that we are doing that separates us from God, not his love, don't get me wrong, Paul defined that. There is nothing that will separate me from the love of God. But that same loving God will grieve, just as he did in that story, as he sees you committed to the lake of fire, where no mercy can be extended to you because you were ignorant of the parameters of his laws. You and I would find ourselves in a vicarious place. Hell and the lake of fire was not designed for us, saints of God. The enemy is tricking so many of us into believing that we're good because we can relate. He's relating to me. I'm hurting right now, so let me go ahead and cuss this fool out or pound him in like sand. I'm doing all of these different things to put myself in vicarious positions, and then only after the action is done and my eyes are opened and I now come to myself is when I realize I need mercy. But if I had been, equipped with this knowledge and the ability for me to seek the Lord in every given day, I would embrace the mercy that prevented me from getting involved in the problem in the first place. I pray that you see it. I pray that you see it. The Lord is telling you clearly, there are many of us. Look at Proverbs 28 and verse 13. I'm almost done. Proverbs 28 and verse 13, right? Watch this now. It says this: no one who conceals transgressions will prosper. Did you hear his word? I know Satan tells you that, you know what, you could just give some good lip service and you'll get by. I know he can whisper that to even believers that can get up here and talk with the best of them, be professional conversationalists, but you don't live the life following. I know you tell yourself, you know what, I'll fix it, because I know I need to fix it, but guess what, you don't even make an attempt. I know you tell yourself all these different things, but remember what sin is: any thought, action, or behavior that goes against God's will. So when I come before him, then realizing that I'm suffering in some type of way and I need his mercy, Is it that we're presenting ourselves before God ignorantly to want his mercy but not change our ways? We do it, saints of God. We all do it. And God, in this particular time frame, is causing us to come into an alignment so that Yom Kippur, or the Day of Atonement, will mean something to us. It will mean something to us. Not just another day. It will mean something to us. The only way that it's ever going to mean anything to us is when we take this word at its truest value. I see you doing. When we take this word at its truest value. That's what I'm looking for this day and what you should be looking for. Sister Ellen, I see you. Says, when we fall short and condemn ourselves, is it transgression or sin? Both. I would render that to you as both, sins. When we fall short or condemn ourselves. Now, when you fall short, remember now, you don't have to stay fallen. You can get up. That's a choice. Isabella and Charles had choices, right? We all have choices. Ananias and Sapphira had choices. We all have choices. But we got to manage those choices, sis. Right? When you condemn yourself, right, and you continue to just speak that condemnation into the atmosphere, you're going against Romans 8 and 1. If Christ Jesus is living in you, there is no condemnation to you. That repeated lie feasts itself on anxieties. It feasts itself on ignorance of his word. When I know God's word and I know that I'm not just given life just because he just had me to wake up today. Do you know how many people did that? You know how many people today woke up with the intention of following their own agendas and don't realize the gift that has been given to them? Do you not know there are many individuals that are clueless about what we just discussed today? And like Charles and Isabella, Ananias and Sapphira, and so many countless others, we're going to navigate this day just in the same way, not realizing that death can meet you right where you are. It doesn't need an appointment, saints of God. It could meet me right here. It doesn't need an appointment. You do not have to accomplish all the things in your life. You do not have to see your children grow up to be, you know, young men and women. You don't have to do that. The day will come and the time will come that you and I do not know of when we will close our eyes to this earth and mercy is no longer provided in that realm. It's no longer, I know it's a harsh truth. We don't like that. We want to clap our hands together and run around some churches. That's what we want to do, right? That's what we want to do, feel good. But this right here is life-changing when applied. This right here is spirit guiding when applied. This right here is valuable. Just like one drop of water would be to the person who was destined to the lake of fire. We waste things, man. You waste things. They waste things to the individuals and are not enterprising upon their demise at the moment. Because that storm came. And I don't care who's in office. There was no politician that could stop it. No king that could stop it. If it was destined to come, the Lord permitted it. And the lives are turned upside down, Christians and non-alike. But if one had their mind set upon all that they had and their assets, and they now find themselves watching their assets float away out of their houses, what do you think their hope would be at that time? Are we talking mansions? Give us a mansion, Lord. No. You see, that's the power of stripping away. I'm getting ready to bring it down. That's the power of stripping away what mercies do for us. It strips away those faulty thinkings. This is what it does. This is what it does for us. saints of God. Write this down. Lamentations chapter 3, verses 22 to 24. I'll bring it down here. But there's a stripping away that need, because we need to be comforted, saints of God. Right now, they want the hands of individuals who've been before the face of God, who understand love, grace, mercy, who understand giving and thanksgiving. The ones who are not selfish in mind, that don't care about other people. Right now, when everything has been stripped away from you, you're glad that a neighbor lives next to you that can share a piece of bread with you at this particular time. You might be living in, listen to me, one of the areas that got affected in North Carolina recently was a very wealthy area. Underwater. So now we're in a place right now where a piece of bread is so valuable now. Time is valuable now. Resource is valuable now. God's love is valuable now. His grace valuable now. His mercy valuable now. Why do we always need to have something stripped away in order for us to value it? Watch this now. It is of the Lord's mercies that we are not consumed. Lamentations chapter 3, verse 22 through 24. It is of the Lord's mercies that we are not consumed, because his compassions fail not. They are new every morning. Great is thy faithfulness. The Lord is my portion, saith my soul. Therefore will I hope in him. I'd like for us to use that as an affirmation right now. Say it with me as I go into prayer. It is of the Lord's mercies that we are not consumed. It is of the Lord's mercies that we are not consumed, because his compassions fail not. His compassions fail not. They are new every morning. Every morning, they are new. Great is his faithfulness. Great is his faithfulness. The Lord is my portion. The Lord is my portion, saith my soul. Therefore, will I hope in him.
1: Thank you, Jesus. Thank you, Jesus.

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1: God is spirit. Jesus is the person of God. He's the incarnation of God on earth. And then there's God the Father. And the three of them make up the Godhead. They're not like three individuals in the same way that we're all sitting here.
2: You said that the Torah affirms the Trinity?
3: Yes, absolutely.
2: How so?
4: I believe that the man that Christians worship, Jesus, he himself would not have wanted people, He would have told, he was an Orthodox Jew just like me. He was a rabbi. He kept Shabbos. He kept kosher. He had mezuzahs on his door. He kept Sukkot and Passover. And he did not believe that human beings should ever be worshipped.
3: There's a scene in the Bible where Mary Magdalene is bowing down and taking her hair, crying and washing his feet. And the Pharisees get offended by that because they say the same thing that you just said, that that's worship. And Jesus doesn't rebuke her, he affirms her.
5: Do you believe that God continues to reveal himself beyond the Hebrew scriptures?
4: So that was a beautiful answer. And no, I don't believe that God reveals himself beyond the Torah. Something I guess we'll get into later is that, you know, Moses continuously, constantly says the Torah doesn't change. And when I research or, you know, look into other world religions, I do find that there are lots of changes. But you can also just see, I don't like to work usually backwards, like look at the world and look back at scripture. But I do just so often think of, you know, not only can we not change the Torah, but it's also so perfect.
5: Christians believe that Jesus is God. Okay. Can people who reject Jesus as divine still worship the same God?
3: No, they cannot, because the Christian believes that Jesus Christ is a part of the Godhead. I wanted to answer that and also touch on a couple of things that you guys said, which I think was really fascinating. Obviously, the nature of God for us is Trinitarian, and we get that from the Torah, we get that from the Tanakh. I and most Christians subscribe to a belief called progressive revelation. Mm-hmm. And it's something that you see in everyday life. When you have children, you do not tell them as soon as you have them everything about the birds and the bees or how old you are. This, you wait until they mature and then you begin to reveal things. And you said something about clarity, and I feel like that's exactly the Christian's perspective. The New Testament is not changing anything necessarily. It's providing more clarity as to God's loving nature. It's an expression of God's love to the highest degree. And I agree with you that it's perfect, but the problem is that we are imperfect, which is why in Jeremiah highlights this. In Jeremiah 31, I believe it is, 31:31, he says, I'm going to make a new covenant, because the previous one, y'all broke. That's literally the words that he uses, not y'all. God didn't say it like that. I'm making God Texas. But he's like, the previous one, you broke because I was a husband to you guys, but you guys broke the covenant. Then he uses other language, Jeremiah 32, verse 40. He said, I'm going to now give you all one heart and one way to worship me, and I'm going to give you an everlasting covenant. Why all of a sudden in Jeremiah, halfway through history, is God now talking about an everlasting covenant? That implies, and these are God's words, not mine, that the previous one was broken somehow. It wasn't everlasting, which is why he's alluding to something that's going to come. So the idea that it's closed contradicts what is revealed in scripture, because it would be one thing if I would say, like, I have no reference points to point back to the idea that Christianity is founded upon. But all throughout scripture, you see that Jesus, or God, who I believe is Jesus, mm-hmm. gives nuggets. Like, this is going to happen. The last thing I'll say is God is a God that continues to bring clarity. God is perfect, but we are not. So the Christian God is Jesus, and he's not random. He's been there all along.
5: Thank you. Yeah, I would like her to respond. Go ahead.
2: I just wanted to ask a question. You said that the Torah affirms the Trinity?
3: Yes, absolutely.
2: How so?
3: Would you like to respond to that, or did you want me? I would love to
1: go
3: respond.
1: Go ahead, you can
3: so, yes, absolutely. So in the beginning, I mentioned this in a previous episode, the very first book, it says, in the beginning, God, mm-hmm. and it uses the word Elohim, mm-hmm. which we know is a word to use to describe God or to call God. But the interesting thing about it is it's a plural word. So El is just, El is actually just a generic word for God. Like you see Baal, like for Baal. It's a very generic word in the Semitic language for God. But then you have Elohim, which is God, and it's a plural form. And in the same chapter, you see God speaking and he says, let us go down and make man in our image. You see little things like that all throughout, even when it says about the Holy Spirit, it says in the beginning, God created the heavens and the earth. And then it says, and then the Holy Spirit was hovering over the deep. It's showing a spirit that has some independent agency apart from God, who we just saw in the very first verse. I can list probably 30 things like that throughout the Old Testament where you see that it's not simply just a strict, I guess, monotheistic God as maybe you guys would understand it.
6: Right, right. I heard of this in like the Arabic where it's like the royal eye. That's what my teachers would say, like the royal eye.
3: Right.
6: Because God is so great that like he can speak to us in this kind of way.
3: But I
6: just wanted to ask one more question really quickly about, I think that, what is the Hebrew word for image?
4: Well, okay. Can I respond to you in 1 second? First, so Shanasa, you quoted Jeremiah 31.
3: Yes.
4: Jeremiah 31, when he said, I will make a second covenant, he uses the word Israel and Judah. He actually says, I'm creating a second covenant with Israel and Judah, meaning he's talking to the Jewish people. That's number one. Number two, you quoted Jeremiah. Jeremiah, which verse did you quote?
3: 32, verse 40.
4: What did it say again?
3: It says that I'm going to give you all one heart with one way to worship me, and I'm going to make an everlasting covenant.
4: Yes. Again, towards Judah and the Jewish people. He's just talking, he's reiterating what Moses has been saying for 40 years, an eternal covenant, eternal covenant. By the way, it is literally impossible, at least for us Jews, that Jeremiah would ever imply for anyone to worship Jesus, because most of the book of Jeremiah is him going crazy about idol worship. And the definition of idolatry in Judaism, again, Christianity didn't exist yet, so Jeremiah was a Jew, is like the second commandment of the Ten Commandments, the likeness of anything above or below. Moses said this in Deuteronomy 4, the likeness of a man or a woman. So it, to me, at least, it is impossible that Jeremiah would be talking about a human being, because the entire book of Jeremiah is him saying, if you guys don't stop idolatry, the Beis HaMikdash, the Holy Temple, is going to be destroyed.
7: I was thinking with, based on what she said, Elohim being a plural, there are many names for God. That doesn't mean that we're talking about many different people. It's still the same person, just many different names, which I think that's where that pluralistic piece could have come in.
8: So I would just say yes and amen to everything you said about the Torah. We believe that the Torah is true and it is the revelation of God. We just believe that Jesus is the fulfillment of everything that was said in the Torah.
4: What does that mean?
8: Okay, so when Jesus is asked what the greatest command is, he says to love God, the Lord your God, with all your heart, soul, and mind. And the second is like it, to love others as yourself. The law and the prophets hinge on these two commandments. So it's not an undoing of the commandments. It's saying that the commandments are fulfilled through the person of Christ, because Christ is the sacrificial lamb. To the point about Elohim, when we understand the Trinity, which I know we'll get to the Trinity, so I'm not going to go deep into this, but when we understand the word Elohim and when we understand the Trinity, we're not understanding the Trinity as three different people. And so I see how that's confusing when we say, oh, there are three different people that are God. That's not what we're saying. God is spirit. Jesus is the person of God. He's the incarnation of God on earth. And then there's God the Father. And the three of them make up the Godhead. They're not like three individuals in the same way that we're all sitting here. And then I would say in Daniel 7:13-14, Daniel is talking about the Ancient of Days giving dominion and keys over to the Son of Man. It says that this Son of Man will have glory, have sovereign power, and that the nations will bow down to him. So then even if you deny that Jesus is the Messiah, you have to deal with the fact that there is a Son of Man or a Messiah. You have to deal with the fact that there is some concept of a pluralistic God in the Old Testament. And then Proverbs 34 says, who is this God who's gathered the ends of the earth, who's cloaked the waters? And then it says, what is his name and what is his son's name? So I think we have to deal with that question.
5: Do you view later scriptures like the New Testament or the Quran as human writings or as possible divine revelations that simply don't apply to Jews?
7: Human writings. What do you think?
4: Yes. Interestingly enough, sorry to always talk about Christianity. I just study it a lot more. I have studied Islam, but I have a lot more to learn. Human writings, but that's another point. But I believe that the man that Christians worship, Jesus, he himself would not have wanted people not wanted. He would have told, he was an Orthodox Jew just like me. He was a rabbi. He kept Shabbos. He kept kosher. He had mezuzahs on his door. He kept Sukkot and Passover. And he did not believe that human beings should ever be worshipped. So that is the way that I, that is one of the reasons I believe that the Christian Bible is human written. It was human man-made, because the very man that is at the foundation of the text would have completely condemned human worship.
3: Let me say something to that, if you don't mind. Are you familiar with the story of Mary Magdalene?
4: Somewhat.
3: Okay, so Mary Magdalene apparently had seven demons, and Jesus cast the demons out. And there's a scene in the Bible where Mary Magdalene is bowing down and taking her hair, crying and washing his feet. And the Pharisees get offended by that because they say the same thing that you just said, that that's worship. And Jesus doesn't rebuke her. He affirms her. He says, you know what? This woman's story is going to be repeated throughout history, or something along mm-hmm. those lines.
4: Which book of the New Testament is this?
3: This is in the Gospels. I think the account is in, it's probably in all four accounts. I'm not mm-hmm. exactly sure. But Jesus receives worship many times throughout the Gospels. Even the rich young ruler, if you're familiar with that story, he gave him the Ten Commandments. He says, you know, he says, good teacher, what must I do to be saved? And he says, you know the commandments. He points him back to the commandments. Do this, do this. He said, I've done all those things. I'm good. I'm great. He said, still one thing you lack. He said, sell everything that you have and follow me. So mm-hmm. he was pointing at
4: as
3: the
4: as God or as Messiah?
3: As who else should we follow? Like, I'm not following you. I'm
4: but
3: not
4: it's
3: following
4: different
3: you.
4: If it's God or Messiah. In the first three Gospels, Jesus never deifies himself. It's only the last one. And from what I've read, the last one is John, right?
3: Mm-hmm.
4: That was way after Jesus died. And the Roman Empire hated Jews. Whoever, you know, I'm not exactly sure who wrote the last book of the Gospels, but they were very much trying to make a break with Judaism by deifying Jesus.
8: Mm-hmm. That's not true. He deifies himself in Mark 14 when the Pharisees when the Pharisees ask him if he's the Son of Man, and he says, yes.
4: What? I'm a Son of Man.
8: No, let me finish, please. He calls himself the Son of Man, and the Pharisees take offense at that, because if he just meant that he was a human being, they would not have taken offense at it. And he references the Daniel 7 passage when he says this, who is coming on the clouds? Who ascends to the right hand of the Father specifically. So he is deifying himself and saying, I am that I am. We also see this angel of the Lord typology in the Old Testament. Jesus echoes a lot of that language, the I am that I am, in Exodus 3:20 when we're talking about the burning bush scene. Also, when Hagar is fleeing the abuses of her mistress Sarah and she sees an angel in the wilderness, the angel of the Lord, she calls the angel of the Lord Yahweh. She said, this is the Lord who sees me, El Roy. Mm-hmm. Why would she call an angel of the Lord El Roy, the God who sees me, if that wasn't an incarnation of who God is? We know that God is spirit. So who is this incarnation? We would argue that that's the second person of the Trinity. But to say that Jesus doesn't deify himself in the New Testament, that's not true.
4: It was mostly Paul who deified him.
8: And the first Gospels deify him.
4: The first three Gospels, Jesus never deifies himself ever. Not once. I've read the entire thing. He doesn't deify himself. He does not say, I am God, Son of Man. Basically means anyone could be a son
8: why
4: of man.
8: Why would the Pharisees
4: and
8: take
4: also,
8: offense
4: one
8: at that?
4: Second,
8: why
4: also, son of man, maybe he was referring to himself as the Messiah and other Jews said, you're not. But Jesus never said, I am God. He never said it because he was an Orthodox Jew. That is complete heresy. He would not. I admit in the New Testament, others deify himself. Jesus, unless I'm reading the wrong New Testament, in the first three Gospels, he does not say that he is God. He is encouraging other Jews to keep halacha, which is crazy. Halacha is Jewish law.
8: If it was, he wouldn't have been crucified if he didn't call himself God.
9: So, to you ladies here, do you believe that Jesus is the fulfillment of God's revelation? Does that mean revelation ended with him and the New Testament?
3: Yes, Jesus is the fulfillment of God's revelation, because all throughout the Old Testament, you see nuggets, I like to say, of a version of God that we don't readily identify with God. For example, in Genesis 18, Abraham is having a conversation with three people. So three angels, I guess, or whatever you want to call it initially, approach him. And they are telling him about Sarah, she's going to have a kid. Two of those angels turn back and go away. And then one figure remains, and they walk over to the precipice of Sodom, and they have this conversation. Abraham and this person is having this conversation about the future of Sodom. And Abraham responds. He says, will you destroy Sodom? Obviously, his nephew lives there. He's trying to plead for Sodom. Will you destroy it if it's 50 people, 40 people? And then he turns to him. He says something very curious. Shall not the judge of all the world do right? Why would you call an angel the judge of all the world? Again, there's so many things like this. You see when Moses is about to become a prophet, you see that he's told to take his shoes off. He's standing on holy ground. And then you see the same thing when Joshua is becoming a prophet. Joshua chapter 5, Joshua is walking and he sees a physical man. The man pulls out a sword and Joshua says, friend or foe? He says, neither. I have come as the commander of the army. And then he bows and he says, bows down to him. He says, what would you have me do? What does the Lord say to me? He says the same thing that Moses heard at the burning bush. And we all know he was talking to God. Take your shoes off. You're standing on holy ground. So Jesus Christ is a fulfillment of scripture. There are scriptures that point directly to the fact that the idea of strict monotheism, as I guess you both would understand it, is not the way that it's revealed in scripture. And I did want to say something to what you said previously. You mentioned that Jesus doesn't deify himself, and that's just simply not true. And then I don't also like the fact that John is discredited, because it's discredited from like talking points, I believe, that is not to be disrespectful, that may be heard online, because when you actually read John, it's not actually a later gospel. John 5, it's one of my favorite chapters, John 5, 2, it says that, it describes the pool of Bethesda. It says there in Jerusalem, there was a pool of Bethesda, whatever, whatever. The temple had been destroyed in 70 AD. It makes no sense for John to write a book and says there in Jerusalem, there's a temple.
4: It wasn't written while the temple was being destroyed.
3: It doesn't make sense.
4: It's much later.
3: How do you know that?
4: From reading 1,000 books and reading historians. It was, by the way, I just looked on a Christian website. Everyone knows it was written after Jesus was killed.
3: Dating for the Gospels. Do you know how dating for the Gospels is done?
4: Probably not as well as you do, but yeah.
3: Dating for the Gospels is not some robust system. We have no original manuscripts. We only have copies. So what they do is they look at the eternal facts. If I wrote you a letter and I started talking about B2K and I'm like, I'm going to the concert, you would know that I'm probably writing this letter from 2005. They do the same thing when they're reading it. So when you look at the internal evidence, you find that the book, John 5:2, I encourage you to go back and look at it. And in that same chapter, it discusses a practice that only Jews would know in that time, the stirring of the water to go down in the pool of Siloam. It doesn't talk of it
4: Jews
3: as a relic. Jews were still alive.
4: Well, they would have known that at the time.
3: Right. But it talks about it in a present tense. That's the key difference. It's not talking about, there's other parts of the gospel that talks about things in a past tense, solidifying the fact that the temple was destroyed. But that one particular passage makes it seem like the temple is still there. The temple was destroyed in 70 AD. So this couldn't be something long, 50. That's just something that people say online. It doesn't line up with the
4: scripture. I haven't heard it online. Correct. I read it in at least 10 different books on Christianity.
3: Right. And I have a question just based on salvation. I know there's a verse in the Quran, mm-hmm. it's Surah 4:157, I think it is, mm-hmm. and it says, and boasting, it's attributing a statement to the Jews, so I'd like to hear from both sides. It mm-hmm. says, in boasting, they said, we have killed the Messiah, mm-hmm. son of Mary, messenger of Allah, but they did not kill him, Allah only made it to appear so. Mm-hmm. So my question is, like, historically, you guys study the Tanakh and the Torah, is there any time at any point in history where there was a statement that could have been made by the Jews that would have acknowledged that they killed the Messiah, because the Quran states that that is something that the Jews said. So I'm just curious, because I know that you guys don't acknowledge him as the Messiah. And secondly, I've always wanted to know, like, if Jesus was not crucified and it was only made to appear so, how does that align with a loving God? How does that make Allah loving if he knows that as a result of this crucifixion, billions of people are going to put their faith and trust in Jesus Christ, but they are in a deception? And then the verse 159 goes on to say, and then that Isa is going to judge, be a witness to them against them in the day of judgment. So it's like, how does that align with a loving God if he only made it to appear like he was crucified?
10: Why deceive so many people?
11: It's not a deception. So I remember when I first became Muslim and I heard this, I was like, he didn't die on the cross? What are you talking about, right? We believe that Jesus was switched, honestly, with another person. I don't know if you listen to the Gospel of Barnabas, but they say that possibly that it was actually Judas that was crucified.
6: Because he told the Roman soldiers where Jesus was and that God saved him. That God was like, no, you're not going to harm one of my beloved servants. So right. He removed him from the situation and took him to paradise.
11: But and also with Jesus, I mean, Jesus is, let's get it clear, Jesus is a very special prophet and being, period. Mm-hmm. He's not like, He's endowed with a lot of supernatural karamat or miracles. Mm-hmm, mm-hmm. So you're gonna, when we're talking about him, it's like, well, how you he like healed the leper, walked on water, raised the dead, you know, gave healed the blind, the gave life to the bird. You know, so mm-hmm. we're not trying to diminish Jesus. We don't worship Jesus, right? So that's just it's just that essentially that he was switched with another person, but Jesus is to return. And we can get to that.
3: So
11: Allah
3: is okay with that, knowing that basically I'm going to hell because he's
11: No. Everyone is guided.
6: Jesus was sent for his time. Jesus was sent for that time. Mm-hmm. So the people who existed during that time were supposed to follow Jesus, peace be upon him. However, God sends prophets to every nation, and God sends prophets to every time. So as Muslims, we believe that Jesus was sent for his time with his message. And that today, the prophet for the end of time, like the last prophet, the sealed prophet for all of mankind, rahmatan lil alamin, the mercy to the world, is Prophet Muhammad, peace be upon him. And that does mean that also, that includes that Jesus will come back in the end of time.
3: Surah 4, 157 in the Quran, they attribute a statement of boasting to the Jews. And it says, in boasting, the Jews said, we have killed Jesus, the Messiah, prophet of Allah. Is there anything historical that can affirm that statement? Because to my understanding, you guys do not believe he's the Messiah.
7: Yeah, no, but we also don't believe that we killed him.
3: Right. So that was what I wanted to know.
7: Yeah, correct. Yeah, no, there's nothing that I know of unless you know.

0: Hey, Dad, how do you throw a curveball? How do you build a fort? How do refrigerators run? How do fish learn how to swim?
1: Kids ask a lot of questions.
0: How high can you jump?
1: But you don't have to know every answer.
0: How many phone numbers are there?
1: Because you don't have to be perfect to be a perfect parent.
0: How do cell phones work?
1: There are thousands of children in foster care who don't need every question answered.
0: What's electricity?
1: They just need you.
0: What's the moon made of?
1: For more information on how you can adopt, go to AdoptUSKids.org. A public service announcement from the U.S. Department of Health and Human Services, Adopt U.S. Kids, and the Ad Council.

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1: The enemy hates the truth. Even more though, the enemy hates the truth that is found in the living Word of God, the truth that gives you hope and peace in Christ, and that is why he hates the pre-tribulation rapture. If you have not noticed, the rapture is a hot topic nowadays, one that can oftentimes trigger people and can result in angry and hateful comments. I have been called the most vile names. I have been slandered. I have been called a child of Satan, and a lot of times, this negativity is coming from supposed brothers and sisters in Christ, and they make sure to tell me that it is because I stand on a pre-tribulation rapture viewpoint. This anger, this hate, doesn't come from Christ. It comes from the enemy because it is the truth, and he hates it. The main issue that I see with this topic is that people want the answer in one single verse. They want the verse to read, "The rapture of the church happens before the tribulation," and that's just not the case. To understand this doctrine, you have to study the Word of God. You have to use a concordance. You have to study the original language. You also have to understand who God is. You have to understand the relationship that Jesus has with the church, who the church is to Jesus. You have to understand God's full redemptive plan for Israel. You have to study intently the Word of God. The problem with this is that people aren't in the Word of God anymore. The church isn't in the Word anymore. People would much rather just take what man has said, or they just cherry pick two or three verses that they like and run with it and base their entire truth on it. And this is why I always provide scripture for every point along the way for what I believe, to back me, to support me, because I base my entire truth on what is written in this book. We're going to be going deep in this video. This will definitely be a Bible study video. I'm going to give you a full scriptural breakdown of why we as followers of Jesus Christ are not appointed to the tribulation, why we are removed completely from that period of time. We're going to be looking at where in the Bible the rapture is actually mentioned. We're going to be looking at the tribulation. What is the tribulation? What is the purpose of the tribulation? And we're going to be looking at the scriptural evidence the tribulation from beginning to end is the wrath of God. We're going to be looking at the difference between the tribulation saints and the church, the difference between the first and the second resurrection. We're also going to be looking at the Jewish wedding tradition and the immense significance it has to the rapture, how it actually mirrors the rapture. And we're also going to be looking at the demonic kingdom and what the demonic kingdom has to say about the rapture, because they are even preparing for it. Even demons and Satan knows that it is the next event on the prophetic calendar. And I do pray that this video is a comfort to you, because that is what we are commanded to do, to comfort and encourage one another with these words about being caught up. Now, let's start by laying a foundation. One of the main things that I hear people say is that the word rapture is not in the Bible. And I'm going to be very honest, if you tell me this or if you comment this, that is telling me that you have not tried to actually sit down and study the living Word of God on this topic. You are just parroting or regurgitating something that you have been told. The English word rapture that we use is from the Latin rapturo or rapio. Now, the Greek translation of this is harpazo, which means to be caught up. And because the New Testament is written in Greek, that's why we don't see rapturo. That's why we don't see rapture. If you were to open a Latin Bible, though, you would. So whether it be the Latin translation or the Greek translation, this event is in the Bible. Now, the two main verses where we find this event is 1 Thessalonians 4:16 through 18, and then 1 Corinthians 15:51. So in 1 Thessalonians 4:16, we read, "For the Lord himself will descend from heaven with a shout, with the voice of an archangel, and with the trumpet of God. And the dead in Christ will rise first. Then we who are alive and remain shall be caught up," that's that Greek harpazo, the Latin rapturo, "together with them," with the dead, "in the clouds to meet the Lord in the air, and thus we shall always be with the Lord. Therefore, comfort one another with these words." Now in 1 Corinthians 15:51, he says, "Behold, I tell you a mystery. We shall not all sleep," that means die, "but we shall be changed in a moment, in the twinkling of an eye, at the last trumpet. For the trumpet will sound, and the dead will be raised incorruptible, and we shall be changed. For this corruption must put on incorruption, and this mortal must put on immortality. Now, the cool thing is, this is also the same word that is used to describe when the Spirit caught Peter up near Gaza and placed him near Caesarea in Acts 8:39, and also when Paul was caught up into the third heaven in 2 Corinthians 12 verses 2 and 4. So there is no doubt that we are being told that the church at some point will be removed from earth while we are alive, and we will be taken to heaven. Now, there's a lot of people that say that when this event happens, when the rapture happens, our physical bodies will be left and our spirits are just taken. But that is not the case. The Bible clearly tells us that our flesh will actually be changed into our eternal bodies. And we read about that in 1 Corinthians 15:51. It says, "We shall be changed." And that's referring to our physical mortal bodies. Our physical bodies will be changed into our heavenly bodies, our eternal bodies. That's why our bodies will not remain. Let's also look at the dead in Christ aspect in 1 Thessalonians, because I think a lot of people get confused on what that is. So when we die, our soul goes to heaven, right? Our physical body stays in the earth. Well, at this event, at the rapture, those who have died in the past, their souls who are in heaven will be reunited with their physical body, except their physical body will have been changed into their eternal, glorified, heavenly, sinless body. And no, it does not matter what happened to your body. It does not matter if you were cremated or not. The Lord knows how to put it back together. And so for us who are alive and remain, who are already in our mortal bodies, our mortal bodies, in the blink of an eye, will be transformed into our glorified bodies. So for anybody who says that the rapture is not in the Bible, it very clearly is. In multiple verses, this event about being caught up is in the Bible. It's just the timing of this event that is debated. Now, I want to go back to 1 Corinthians 15:51 as well, because I can hear a lot of you right now, you're saying, "Hold on, Ashley, see, you missed it. It's right there. It's right in front of you. It's in black and white. It says, at the last trumpet." That proves that at the last trumpet, we go home. But you're only thinking of the trumpet judgment that is sounded by the angel in the tribulation. There's another trumpet, and it is the trumpet call of God. And this trumpet that the church hears at the rapture directly relates to Revelation 4. When John is raptured into heaven, he hears the trumpet call of God. That is God's voice. It says, "After these things I looked, and behold, a door standing open in heaven. And the first voice which I heard," here it is, "was like a trumpet speaking with me, saying, come up here, and I will show you things which must take place after this." At the rapture, at the resurrection of our bodies into heaven, we will hear the trumpet call of God. This is not the trumpet judgment during the tribulation by the angel. So now let's discuss the tribulation. Let's look at what the tribulation actually is. Let's look at the purpose of the tribulation, because in all honesty, I think this is actually more misunderstood, or just people don't know, because nobody is reading the book of Revelation. Pastors even avoid the book of Revelation like it's the plague, even though the book of Revelation is a book that gives a specific blessing to those who read it, who understand it, and who apply it. The book of Revelation is literally an outline of the future. Everybody in this world wants a glimpse into the future. They want to know the future. God lays it out for us. He gives us a literal outline of what the future is going to look like, and yet everybody avoids it. Now, most believers know that we, as children of God, as followers of Jesus Christ, we are not appointed to the wrath of God. Why? Because Jesus drank from that bowl himself. He took on the wrath of God.

0: not just going to be giving you three Bible verses and calling it a day. We're going to dive deep here. So if we're going to be looking at the purpose of the tribulation, we have to be looking at everything as a whole. That means understanding the relationship that God has with Israel. That means going back to the book of Daniel, because Daniel is the key to Revelation. You should not, you really can't understand the book of Revelation until you have thoroughly read the book of Daniel. It is from the book of Daniel that we get that 7-year time frame that is the tribulation, because it is the last 7 years of his 70-week prophecy. It is also, of course, from the book of Daniel that we read about the purpose of the tribulation. So we read in Daniel 9:24, it says 70 sevens, that is his 70-week prophecy, 70 periods of 7 years are decreed for your people, that's the Jewish people, and your holy city, that's Jerusalem, to finish transgression, to put an end to sin, to atone for wickedness, to bring in everlasting righteousness, to seal up the vision and prophecy, and to anoint the most holy place. Daniel's 70th week, aka the 7-year tribulation, is God returning his focus to Israel to bring them to surrender so he can fulfill his promises. In Matthew 23:39, it says, "For I say to you, you shall see me no more until you say," talking to the Jewish people, "blessed is he who comes in the name of the Lord." He will not return until Israel repents and recognizes that he is the Messiah. Israel rejected their Messiah. That is why the church, that is why Gentiles are grafted into the olive tree. We became the spiritual seed of Abraham. By faith, we became heirs to the promises. We are in the current church age where God's focus is on the church, but that does not mean that he is done with Israel. Soon, for the tribulation, for the 7-year period of time, he will then return his focus to Israel and deal with them. They have temporarily lost privileges, if you will, but God's purpose, his promise, is not complete until they are grafted back into being children of God. So how does he do that? He pours out his wrath. His anger and judgment is response to the wickedness of this earth. He will be dealing with those living in sin, living in rebellion, and it will be the worst period of time in the history of mankind because God doesn't tolerate sin. He deals with it. A lot of people today will say that the tribulation is not the wrath of God, that it's Satan's wrath, that it's man's wrath, and that is literally blasphemous. And of course, it makes sense, though, you know, that Satan would have so many deceived in these last days. But the tribulation is worldwide divine judgment. And the last I checked, that's only in the power of the Lord. So the enemy is not only dividing and confusing the timing of the rapture, he is also dissipating the magnitude, the importance, the truth of what is coming. So let's, of course, get into scripture and prove that the tribulation is the wrath of God. First, in chapter 5, we see Jesus and Jesus alone being worshiped because no one else can open the scroll. The scroll holds the first 7 judgments on earth. It is God dealing with sin. Now, before the seals are even complete, scripture tells us clearly what is happening. In Revelation 6:16-17, it reads, "Fall on us and hide us from the face of him who sits on the throne," and here it is, "and from the wrath of the Lamb. For the great day of his wrath has come," and who is able to stand? Why are people on earth saying this? They are looking at everything that is happening. They are looking at everything that has happened. They are looking at the world, all the devastation, and they are saying the wrath of God has come. Scripture tells you before the seals are even done that it is the wrath of God that is being poured out. Then in Revelation 15, it says, "Then I saw another sign in heaven, great and marvelous, 7 angels having the 7 last plagues, for in them the wrath of God is complete." Not the wrath of God begins, it's complete. That is saying that it has already been in process, and what is coming will complete the wrath of God. So if I'm writing a letter, and I have 1 page left, and I say, "Great, with this last page, my letter will be complete." That's not saying that only that page is the letter. That is saying that the last 7 plagues will complete the wrath of God, meaning it's already been in process. Then when we go to Revelation 16, it says very clearly, "Then I heard a loud voice from the temple saying to the 7 angels, go and pour out the bowls of the wrath of God on this earth." So scripture very clearly lays out that the entire tribulation from the beginning to the end is the wrath and judgment of God Almighty. It is not the wrath of Satan. It is not the wrath of man. It is God returning his focus to Israel and an unrepentant, wicked, rebellious world, and he is dealing with sin. In Matthew 24, we read that this period of time will be worse than anything this world has ever seen. It will be the worst period of time in the history of mankind. Matthew 24, 21 says, "For then there will be great distress, unequaled from the beginning of the world until now, and never to be equaled again." This will be the worst period of time in the history of mankind. And then people will hear this and they will still say, well, the disciples, you know, they had to die for their faith. The disciples did not suffer the wrath of God. We are promised tribulations from this world, y'all. We are absolutely promised that. There is no debate about that. We are promised tribulations from man, tribulations of this world. We are not subject to the wrath of God, period. The disciples did not suffer the wrath of God. They suffered tribulations from man and from this world. Luke 21, 36 says, "Watch therefore and pray always that you may be counted worthy to escape all these things that will come to pass." So is God lying? You know, God is telling us that there is a way to escape what is coming. If anybody says that, oh, we all endure, nobody gets to escape, you are literally calling God a liar. God is clearly telling us in that verse that there is a way to escape what is coming. In Revelation 3:10, "Because you have kept my command to endure patiently, I will also keep you from the hour of trial that is going to come on the whole world to test the inhabitants of the earth." Again, we need to always go back to the original language to get the full meaning, the full depth. So the Greek word ek literally means out of a place or time. He will keep us from that period of time. So again, I want to be very clear here. Scripture is telling us that the 7-year tribulation will be unlike anything that has ever happened before. We cannot compare what is coming to anything that has ever been. Scripture also tells us that this period of time will be filled with the most fear. It will be so fearful that people will be dropping dead. Luke 21, 26 says, "Men's hearts failing them from fear and the expectations of those things which are coming on the earth, for the powers of the heavens will be shaken." We as children of God, as followers of the Lord Jesus Christ, are not given a spirit of fear, are we? So how does our Savior subject us then to that period of time, which will be more fearful, worse than anything that has ever happened? And I'm not trying to fearmonger here. I am trying to speak the truth that is written in the living word of God. The enemy has dissipated what is coming. He is lessening what is coming. He has people thinking that we can just stock up. We can, you know, buy a bunch of cans of food and hide out in our homes and we'll be fine. The wrath of God Almighty, the beginning and the end, the one who created the universe, the one who gives you breath in your lungs, is going to be dealing with sin. He is going to be pouring out his anger and judgment on this world. Nobody has any idea what is coming. It is going to be so fearful. The people are going to be dropping dead in the streets from what they see. We, as children of God, are not subject to that period of time. He is not dealing with us. He is not dealing with those who already put our faith, our hope, and our trust in the Lord Jesus Christ, in what he did for us on that cross. He is dealing with sin. He is dealing with rebellion. He is dealing with wickedness. Now, I really want to address all the rebuttals that I've heard. So I know some of you are thinking, well, you know, Christ tells us we must endure to the end. He is talking to the Jewish people. He is not talking to the church. We must endure. The church must endure until he takes us home. But the Jewish people will have to endure the 7-year tribulation. They will have to face the Antichrist. They will have to die for their faith because that is that period of time. It is a different dispensation. God deals with people in the tribulation differently than how he is dealing with people now. Now, some of you might also be saying, okay, Ashley, I hear you, but when we read Revelation, we see Christians. We see Christians martyred. We see Christians in the trib. We also see a resurrection after the tribulation. And you are correct on all points, but that is not the church. Remember, this is a period of time when God is giving the world one final opportunity to repent and put their faith in the Lord Jesus Christ. Out of his wrath and judgment, he is still merciful. He still has a purpose. He is allowing the world to come under his wrath. He is allowing the world to see the supernatural, to see the physical embodiment of evil in order to save them. So there will be millions that get saved during the tribulation. But there is a difference between the church and the tribulation saints. When we look at Christians in the trib in the book of Revelation, they have all died. So starting with the fifth seal in Revelation 6:9, it says, I saw under the altar the souls of those who had been slain for the word of God and the testimony which they held. Clearly, those are martyred Christians. John goes further and says in verse 11, then a white robe was given to each of them, and it was said to them that they should rest a little while longer until both the number of their fellow servants and their brethren who had been killed as they were completed. So clearly, we see that Christians will be killed. This also goes against what a lot of y'all say, oh, we're going to be protected. We endure, but we're going to be protected. No, scripture clearly says multiple times that if you are a Christian, if you are a believer in Jesus Christ during the tribulation, you will be executed. We also see this in Revelation 7:9. It says, after these things I looked, and behold, a great multitude, which no one could number, of all nations, tribes, peoples, and tongues, standing before the throne and before the Lamb, clothed with, here it is again, white robes. Then in verse 13, it says, then one of the elders answered, saying to me, who are these arrayed in white robes? And where did they come from? Verse 14, these are the ones who came out of the great tribulation and washed their robes and made them white in the blood of the Lamb. Now just hang with me. I'm going to tie this all together. So when we go to Revelation 20, verse 4, we see the resurrection of those who had died in the tribulation. It says, then I saw the souls of those who had been beheaded for their witness to Jesus and for the word of God, who had not worshiped the beast or his image and had not received his mark on their foreheads or on their hands. And they lived and reigned with Christ for 1,000 years. It says, but the rest of the dead, unbelievers, did not live again until the 1,000 years were finished. This is the first resurrection. Again, anytime we see Christians in the tribulation, they have died. They are also given white robes. So why am I making this distinction? Because in 1 Thessalonians, Paul tells us that we who are alive will be caught up. In Revelation 20, verse 4, that resurrection is referring to those who have died in the tribulation. So there are clearly two events, and the event in which we are alive and caught up is the one we are supposed to comfort one another about. So does the book of Revelation mention the church? Why, yes, it does. We are mentioned in Revelation 19 at the return of Jesus Christ. And guess what? We are not wearing white robes. We are wearing clean, fine linen. Revelation 19:7, let us be glad and rejoice and give him glory, for the marriage of the Lamb has come and his wife has made herself ready. And to her, it was granted to be arrayed in fine linen, clean and bright, for the fine linen is the righteous acts of the saints. Then in verse 11, it clarifies that it is indeed the church that is following him, that came out of heaven and followed Christ. It says, now I saw heaven open, and behold, a white horse, and he who sat on him was called faithful and true, and in righteousness he judges and makes war. Verse 14, and the armies in heaven, clothed in fine linen, white and clean, followed him on white horses. The bride of Christ is following Jesus at his return. We are coming out of heaven with him. We went to a wedding, and because of that, we are now seen as his wife. And that distinction with fine linen is intentional. When we look at the Greek word used, it is bousinos. But when John describes the white robes of those who have died, it's stole, which is a completely different garment because there are two groups of believers. We have the church who is caught up while we are alive because we put our faith in the Lord Jesus Christ right now. We are ready for the Lord. We are filled with the Holy Spirit. We have oil in our lamps. And then we have the tribulation saints. They are unbelievers. Their hearts are hardened right now. They enter the tribulation as unbelievers. But during the tribulation, they come to faith, they repent, they get saved. And because of that, they have to die for their faith. Clean linen versus white robes, two different groups of believers. Now, in regards to the first resurrection and the second resurrection, the first resurrection is for believers. The second resurrection is for unbelievers. In Revelation 20, verse 4, we read, and they lived, the tribulation saints, and reigned with Christ for 1,000 years. Verse 5, but the rest of the dead, the wicked, did not live again, meaning get their resurrected eternal physical bodies, until the 1,000 years were finished. So the wicked, the rest of the world, unbelievers, will not get their physical eternal bodies until after the millennial reign, which is right before the white throne judgment. Because whether we go to heaven or hell, we have physical eternal bodies for eternity. It says, this is the first resurrection. Blessed and holy is he who takes part in the first resurrection. Jesus looks at resurrections by type. We think of it as timing, but we're wrong because we have to be scripturally based. So in John 5:29, he says, those who have done what is good will rise to live, aka the first resurrection, and those who have done what is evil will rise to be condemned. The first resurrection essentially has two parts. Those who have oil in their lamps now, the church right now, those who put their faith in the Lord Jesus Christ, we will be given our eternal bodies, will be taken to heaven before the wrath is poured out. And then those who have, you know, hardened hearts right now, they, during the tribulation, they will repent, they will come to Jesus, and he will give them their eternal physical bodies before the millennial reign. Now, they obviously miss the wedding, but they still get to spend eternity with God. Now, this relates directly to the parable of the 10 virgins in Matthew 25. It says, then the kingdom of heaven shall be likened to 10 virgins who took their lamps and went out to meet the bridegroom. Five of them were wise and five of them were foolish. Those who were foolish took their lamps and took no oil with them, meaning they are not saved. They are not filled with the Holy Spirit. But the wise took oil in their vessels with their lamps. But while the bridegroom was delayed, they all slept. And at midnight, a cry was heard. Behold, the bridegroom is coming. Go out to meet him. All the virgins arose and trimmed their lamps. And the foolish said to the wise, give us some of your oil, for our lamps are going out. But the wise answered, no, there shouldn't be enough for us and for you, but go rather to those who sell and buy for yourselves. Here it is. And while they went to buy, the bridegroom came, and those who were ready went in with him to the wedding, and the door was shut. Those who have oil in our lamps right now, those who are filled with the Holy Spirit, are ready for the Lord. We put our faith in the Lord Jesus Christ, in what he did for us on that cross, and we are going to a wedding. We will be taken to heaven for 7 years, while this earth will be under the wrath and judgment of our Savior. Now, in order to understand the rapture on an even deeper level, we need to understand the culture during Jesus' time, because a lot of what Jesus said relates directly to the Jewish wedding tradition of his time. And the rapture imagery mirrors the Jewish wedding tradition. So as the bride of Christ, you know, Jesus is our bridegroom, we need to understand that tradition. In Ephesians 5:31, it says, for this reason, a man will leave his father and mother and be united to his wife, and the two will become one flesh. This is a profound mystery, but I am talking about Christ and the church. We are the bride of Christ, and Jesus Christ is our bridegroom. In Jesus' time, weddings weren't like they are today. In Jesus' time, the groom would make a covenant with the bride. It was an actual contract. And he would drink a glass of wine with her to solidify that contract, and then he would pay the bridal price for her. So after the covenant was made, the wine had been drunk, and the price for her had been paid, the groom would then get up and give a speech to his bride, letting her know that he was about to leave her and go back to his father's house and prepare a place for her. This honeymoon suite would have needed to have been stocked for the prescribed 7 days for their honeymoon. It had to be done just right for the approval of the groom's father. Now, the bridegroom wasn't able to go and get his bride and take her back until the groom's father said it was time. And if people asked him, when was the wedding, he would commonly respond with, well, I don't know, only the father knows. Meanwhile, while the bride was waiting for her bridegroom to come and get her, she was to set herself apart so everyone knew she was taken. She was expected to always be ready for him to return for her. Now, when it was time for him to go and get his bride, groom's party would shout when they got near to the bride's house, and because of that, she knew her groom was coming for her. The groom and his friends would then rush in under the cover of night, and they would grab the bride and take them back to the father's house. It was supposed to almost be like an abduction. Back at the father's house, the bride and the bridegroom would enter the bridal chamber alone for 7 days and consummate the marriage. After that week, They would emerge and everyone would recognize her with her veil off as his wife, and the entire party would celebrate at the marriage supper. Our bridegroom is about to return for his bride. He will leave the place that he has been preparing for us. We will be caught up together to meet him in the clouds, and we will go and celebrate our wedding for 7 years. After that, we will follow Christ to earth on white horses, and we will be seen as his wife. I hope that all of these words are an immense comfort to you. We are set apart as children of God, as the bride of Christ. We do not endure the wrath of God. We do not endure what the world does. This is also why anybody that's just parroting or regurgitating the Darby thing that, you know, Darby invented the rapture, that the rapture didn't exist prior to the 1800s, why it's such a joke. And they are just clearly telling you that they haven't studied scripture, because it is clearly written in the living word of God. Not only that, they are telling you that they have not done a lick of research, because a simple Google search will result in multiple sources of dispensationalism and the removal of the church prior to the tribulation. And I will give you just one example. I have done an entire video on this, so if you want to go take a look at that for other resources, other examples. But to say that the rapture was not discussed prior to the 1800s, one example will disprove that. So I'm just going to give you one example. My favorite is Saint Ephrem from the fourth century. He says, "For all the saints and elect of God are gathered prior to the tribulation that is to come and are taken to the Lord, lest they see the confusion that is to overwhelm the world because of our sins." Now, I also wanted to show what the demonic kingdom is saying about the rapture, about the pre-tribulation rapture, because even they are preparing for this event. Now, this first clip that I'm going to play is from Pastor Billy Crone. He is based out of Las Vegas. He is one of my favorite human beings to watch. He is, of course, saved by the blood of Jesus Christ, but he used to be in the occult. And so he talks a lot about the demonic realm, about the spiritual realm, about the supernatural, and about the demonic things that are playing out in our world. And it is a lot of stuff that the church needs to hear that pastors are not talking about. So I value, you know, a lot of his sermons, a lot of what he speaks about. And in this clip specifically, he is talking about an actual possession that he is speaking directly to the demon in the possessed man. And the demon is telling him about this period of time, about the tribulation that is coming, and how they are prepping for the removal of the church. Because whether or not you want to believe it or not, you know, Satan is the god of this world. And those who serve Satan, they run our world. And so there is very much an agenda being played out right now. And it's behind the curtain, you know, behind the veil. Not a lot of people can see it or are paying attention to it. But there are chess pieces being moved into place. And they are prepping for the 7-year tribulation. They are looking forward to this period of time because it is the demonic kingdom's time to shine. It is a period of time when, you know, the church is going to be removed. This restraining force, restraining influence, as he says, is going to be removed because the church is the restrainer. We who hold the Holy Spirit, we are going to be removed, and then evil just floods this earth.
1: It has become a replacement religion for Christianity. The bulk of people don't just believe in aliens. They believe that aliens are the one who are going to save humanity. Everybody realizes, especially the last several years, that something's wrong with the planet. And we're headed towards a time of chaos, and it ain't getting better. But they're being duped and thinking, oh, it's not going to be Jesus Christ that we need to turn to. It's the aliens. They're going to save here and save us and bring us into a time of utopia.
2: So you believe when the rapture happens, you believe pretty much concurrent with that, there's going to be a revelation of aliens.
1: Absolutely, because this is what they're saying. I got insider information, Pastor Jimmy. And again, we demonstrate this. Part of the New Age and the occult, this is what they teach. They literally teach that they can't pull off their utopia until those who are messing up the harmony of the earth, you know what the Bible calls that? Restraining influence.
2: That's exactly
1: the church, right?
2: Right?
1: Exactly, and that's their right. words. And then when we disappear, they appear. And then they supposedly are going to help mankind usher in utopia. Well, no, the Bible says that's the Antichrist kingdom, the 7-year tribulation, and you don't want to be around for that. But this is from their own camp. In fact, I'll just give you a couple easy quotes. We have a ton of quotes in there from supposed aliens speaking through people's vocal cords, which is demonic possession, this information. And they say, do not be surprised, not only that the earth is headed for a climatic change, which, by the way, of course, they don't say, oh, that's God's wrath coming to the planet.
2: No.
1: They say it's Mother Earth coming to cleanse herself, right? And see, they always have their excuse to get you away from the truth. Yeah. But they says, but just before that, and again, it's the preacher position. They're always trying to explain away. Just before that, don't be, and this is a direct quote, don't be surprised when you see perhaps 20 million people leave the planet in one afternoon. Other people go even further. These channel messages from the space aliens would literally say that there's a, they call it the great evacuation, right? And they even pepper it with biblical terms to fool people. In the blinking of an eye, it's going to happen.
2: Wow.
1: And then they do two things. One, they say the first phase, you're going to see people disappear. And then they, and that's the first lie, and it was the UFOs, the aliens. We beamed them up to our spaceships. The second lie is for those that are left behind, they says, oh, and don't be concerned or alarmed if you're not a participant in this first phase. Your instructions will come later. Or they just flat out say, the reason why you've been left behind is because it's like a badge of honor. You're a chosen one. You've proven that you can go along with this great utopia. So that's what they're doing. But here's what's interesting. If you look at the rapture itself, 1 Thessalonians 4, and it talks about how when the rapture happens that we're going to meet the Lord in the clouds in the air, right? Now, I'm not saying thus saith the Lord, but you could see, and this is from what they're saying they're going to do. You could see that, Pastor Jimmy, as you and I are raptured up in to meet the Lord in the air in the clouds and then continue on. But imagine this. Now, let's say it could be, you know, there's a couple of different versions. Some people say it's going to be an instantaneous rapture. And it could be. Maybe the instantaneous is referring to our bodies being instantly changed to the resurrected body, right? I think that's pretty easy. But let's say that the rapture isn't like is typically displayed that all of a sudden you see a pile of clothes.
2: Yeah.
1: Right? Maybe it's more visual. Maybe instantly we get the resurrected body and then we see that. And then, of course, you see that example with Jesus, Acts chapter 1. When he ascended, it was visible. And they were looking the whole time.
2: And that word's harpazo.
1: Right. And that's and also you look at the example of the two witnesses in the seven-year tribulation. The whole everybody's watching. So imagine this. Not saying thus saith the Lord, but think about this deception that they're doing. Rapture happens instantaneously. We get a resurrected bodies. And let's say it's a visual going into the clouds. Right? These critters are so stinking evil, and this is what they're planning on doing, is we go into the clouds, and then once we hit the clouds, you can't see us anymore, right? And as soon as we disappear, they appear from the clouds and descend.
2: Wow.
1: Instant, no delay, ready to go. They don't know when it's going to happen anymore, and you and I, but they're setting it up, just waiting for that moment.
0: So, of course, you see that the pre-tribulation rapture is the only viewpoint that even the demonic kingdom is preparing for. It is not a post-trib rapture. There is a reason why God anoints the 144,000 and the two witnesses, because the church is not here. This world is ran by Satan. This world is in the control of the evil one. Those of us out there who put our faith in the Lord Jesus Christ, who put our faith in what he did for us on that cross, we are children of God. We are the bride of Christ, y'all. We are set apart. We do not endure what the world does. The Lord Jesus Christ went to that cross and he took God's wrath upon himself. He drank from that bowl himself for us. We are not appointed to the wrath of God, period. This entire world is about to be under the wrath and judgment of God Almighty because God is dealing with sin. He is giving this unrepentant, sinful, wicked world a final shaking. And through that, they have one last wake-up call, one last chance to repent. He is not dealing with the church. We are not Israel. And God is also not done with Israel. The seven-year tribulation is for Israel and a rebellious, wicked, sinful world. It is not for the church. He doesn't need to deal with those of us who already put our faith in him. And this is why Paul tells us to comfort one another about these words, comfort one another about being caught up, because we are not appointed to this period of time. We are going to be removed from it completely. You cannot comfort somebody by telling them that they endure the worst period of time in the history of mankind. You cannot comfort somebody by telling them that they are going to have to endure a period of time that is going to be so fearful, men and women are going to be dropping dead from fear. You cannot comfort somebody by telling them that they have to run for their life, be on the run for their life. You cannot comfort anybody with those words, but you can comfort somebody and tell them that they are caught up because they are not appointed to the wrath of God. In Amos, it says, woe to those who desire to see the day of the Lord. Revelation 3:10, because you have kept my command to persevere, I will also keep you from the hour of trial that is going to test the inhabitants of the entire world. Luke 21:36, pray always that you are counted worthy to escape all, not some, not parts, escape all that is coming. God tells us that it is possible to escape the period of time that is coming. Our bridegroom is returning for his bride. He will leave the place that he has been preparing for us at his Father's house. We will be caught up together in the clouds to meet the Lord in the air. We will hear the trumpet call of God, and we will go to heaven to celebrate our wedding for 7 years. We will then return at the end of the tribulation. We will follow Christ on white horses, and we will be seen as his wife.

We do pray that this station and its content has been a blessing to your life. 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
12: It may not always be good to me, but I know it's good for me. Hey, Auntie, I think I'm ready.

Okay, so I know that there are a lot of people that are wondering why it seems like believers in God are always trying to like tell other people about it. It's like, why not just keep it to yourself, right? I've gotten that a lot since I started doing these videos. It's like, China, we get it. You believe in God. If you believe, just believe, and then like you don't have to make others believe too. But I think there's a little bit of confusion, and I am going to hopefully clear it up for you today as to why I do it and why I make these videos. This analogy that I'm gonna use today is one that my dad told myself and my family a long time ago, and it always stuck with me. Okay, so we're gonna call it Michael McLean's snake in the yard analogy, okay? So say we're best friends. You come over to my house and we chilling, right? We watching movies, we listening to music, and I got like art stuff spread out, so we drawing and painting and stuff. And then I remember, oh shoot, I forgot to take my dog out. Just stay here, let me take him in the backyard, I'll be right back. You're like, okay, cool. I leave you in the room painting. I take my dog downstairs and I unlock the door. I'm like, come on, Cujo. And right when I'm walking out, what do I see? I see a snake in the yard. So I grab my dog, rush back inside, close, lock the door. And then I go back upstairs to my room where I left you. I see that you've gotten up and you're about to leave the room. And I'm like, wait, where are you going? And you're like, oh, I wanted to go to the backyard too, get some fresh air from these paint fumes. And I said, okay. I'll see you when you get back. So you go downstairs, you open the door, you head out there to get some fresh air, and ooh, a snake bites you. So you throw it off of you and you run back in the house and you close the door and you lock it. You run back upstairs to my room and you starting to limp at this point. Your leg is hurting. And you're like, China, China, I just got bit. There's a snake in the yard. And I say, oh yeah, I know. I saw it when I was going to take my dog out. What would your next statement be? China, why didn't you tell me? You saw me heading in that direction. I told you I was going in the backyard. Why didn't you tell me there was a snake back there? And I said, I don't know. I wasn't trying to force what I knew on you. So I just thought that you should learn for yourself, as we all should, you know, because I love you. So I was trying to give you that freedom. Does that make any sense? You wouldn't think that I actually loved you if I knew there was a snake in the yard. You told me, oh, I'm about to go to the backyard. And I just let you wander on back there without warning you of the danger. Now, if you told me, oh, I'm going to the backyard to get some air. And I said, oh, no, don't go back there. I just saw a snake back there. Would giving you that information be forcing something down your throat? Forcing my beliefs on you? No, it's showing you that I love you and I care about what happens to you. I do videos talking about God to warn you about the snake in the yard. That's the point. I was headed in the backyard. By the grace of God, I got away from the snake before it bit me. Now I see others heading towards the backyard. I know there's a snake back there. And so I'm just warning you and letting you know, yo, there is danger in that direction. And now you have a choice to make. It's as simple as that. You can either choose to be like, oh, heard you. I'm gonna go back the way I came. Or you're gonna choose to be like, China, I don't believe you. I don't believe you. I'm gonna go back there anyway, excuse me. Now notice, nowhere in my analogy, or Michael McLean's analogy, did I say that I was gonna force you in the room and I was gonna forcefully keep you from going in the backyard. That would be forcing something down your throat. I never said that. You your own person. You got free will. If you wanna go in the backyard after I've told you that there's a snake back there, do your thing, you can go. You gotta make your own decisions. But just warning you of the dangers. See, because I've been through certain things in my life, especially in the industry that I work in. So I know that God is real. And people can tell you all day, well, you don't know that. You don't know God is real. That's a belief. You don't know what I know. Only I do. If I ask you what your favorite color is and you say, oh, it's blue. And I'm like, you don't know that. Does that make sense? No, because only you know your experiences in life. Only you know what you know. Just like me.
So I don't believe that God is real. I know God is real at this point, whether people believe that or not. That's the truth. Either way, I'm not going to force you to do nothing. Whatever decisions you make in your life ain't none of my business. They got nothing to do with me. But if I didn't tell you about the danger, I would not be showing you love or compassion. I would be showing you that I didn't give a crap about you. And it's funny because this situation literally just happened. Our neighbor texted myself and my sisters and was like, I just saw a snake in my yard. So just wanted to let y'all know for your own safety and for your pet safety. Our neighbor did that because they have love in their heart. This is how I show you that I love you. I have gotten bullied more for talking about God than I ever have in my life. Public school wasn't this bad. Like, for real, I did not expect to have people straight up cussing me smooth out for doing these videos about God. And I've tried to do it respectfully. I don't know why I was shocked about that, though. It literally says in the Bible, it talks about how spreading the word of God is difficult. It's not easy. Jesus is my example. He is the one that I want to be like. I am not required to convert anybody in order to secure my eternity. I have accepted that Jesus paid the wages of my sin on that cross when he was crucified. I love God and I love his son, Jesus Christ. And I try my best to live my life according to his word. I try my best. I already know where I'm going when I die. But what good is eternity in paradise if I have left a whole host of other people when I could have shared these things with you guys and you could have maybe made it too? What good is that? What really did I change? The afterlife is the most important part. We don't know how long we're gonna get down here on this earth. I could die tomorrow. If I warn you of the danger that I know is waiting down there and you still choose to go in that direction, I'm not mad at you. I don't hate you. It don't even affect me. But if you end up in trouble, just know that I tried because I love you.

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0: doing comedy at a church. Like, how's this gonna work out, really? I mean, some people are like, I just came to see this thing explode. What's so amazing about doing comedy at church, when I was a kid, laughing at church was illegal. You couldn't laugh at church. I remember one time laughing at church because this lady was jumping around and her wig fell off. So, that stuff was funny. Her wig fell off and then my grandmother would pinch and twist. I can understand a pinch. You're going to twist? That's the devil. Dude on stage is mad at everybody. I can't figure out why he's so angry. 7 years old, I figured out why he was so angry. He was angry because he had some phlegm caught in his throat. So at the end of every sentence, he tried to get it out. He'd be like, the Lord said, ha! Act like you're, ha! I'm like, Grandma, he need to gargle, Grandma. I'm 7 years old, man. Church lasts 6 hours, too. Then we go in the basement and eat a sandwich and come back up. I'm like, what was that, a halftime or something? Actually, I'm going to be real with you. That's enough black people here. It was always chicken. Why we always got to eat chicken? Every single time. I know. I had to tell them. I'm sorry. We at church, you know? And tuna. At the end of church, they would ask us, they'd be like, so you want to go? After this, we all going to go to the sister church. I don't even like the brother church. One time I get to church, 7 years old, there's a dead body in the front. It's a funeral. Nobody explains that to a 7-year-old Michael Jr. I'm thinking that's how they roll. Like every 3 weeks or so, they bring a dead body in as an example or something. And the dude on stage yell at everybody in the audience like they the ones that did it. I remember asking my grandmother, I'm looking for some explanation. I'm like, Grandma, what happened to the man in the box? What happened to the man in the box? Her whole explanation was, he in a better place. I'm like, what kind of box did he live in before?
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0: up in Section 8, project housing, and we had food stamps. We were on food stamps, we were on EBT. From that stemmed a lot of trauma. And again, I was in a very abusive household, right? So that allowed me to really run to the streets. It allowed me to feel like I never had a sense of direction or even just a sense of family. So right then and there, I could feel death around the corner. I felt that, you know what? I'm gonna die. I'm gonna die one of these days. And what a pity to die doing 12 years in prison with this emptiness and this void to die with. Yeah, you have money, but you don't have happiness. So then he said something that really blew my mind. All of the things that you've been doing in your life, all the evil things that led you up to being empty and depressed and miserable, is normal. You are an imperfect person trying to live perfectly, and that's why you continuously fall short, and that's what's producing the emptiness inside of your heart.
1: All right, well, Johnny, is an honor to have you on the channel, man. We are in your state of California. For the people who don't know you, who have never seen you, can you just introduce yourself very briefly for everybody who's watching?
0: Absolutely. So, pleasure is mine to be on your platform. I'm so thankful to be here by God's grace. My name is Johnny Cheng. I'm actually a prison minister. When I was younger, I grew up in the San Gabriel Valley. There was, you know, drugs, gangs, and violence was very rampant in those areas. And I was a person who fell into that, unfortunately. And I walked the way of the world for a very long time. I was locked up since I was 12 all the way up to 24 years old, did 12 years essentially. And yeah, now, you know, I'm out here, I was saved, and I'm doing prison ministry, you know, counseling people who are suffering from depression, loneliness, emptiness, void. And I just want to advance the kingdom of God and evangelize people as well.
1: Amen. Mm-hmm. Well, Johnny, you have an incredible testimony. Let's start with your life before Jesus, starting with your childhood. Did you know about Jesus growing up? Was there, did you grow up in a Christian home? Mm-hmm. Take us through your testimony, starting with your childhood.
0: Absolutely. So I'm 100% Chinese. My parents are immigrants. So I was born to immigrant parents. And traditionally, we were Buddhist. My mother was Taoist Buddhist. My father was, I believe he was an atheist. He didn't really, you know, he just went with the functions and the tradition. But yeah, I did know about Jesus because we grew up with a lot of Hispanics, and a lot of them were Catholics. So they did talk about Jesus Cristo, and they were talking about that. I think I heard that before I even heard the name Jesus, actually, the Spanish interpretation of the name. But yes, it was, I've heard of him. And I did understand that even though I was Buddhist, that he died for our sins. And that, at least from at that point, that Christmas was his birthday and Easter was his resurrection. And that's just what, you know, I knew of him. That was like to the extent. As I grew older, I kind of strayed away from that because a lot of Christians and a lot of Catholics that I met, they were very, very like pushy. They would force the religion onto me and tell me things like I need to repent, telling me things that I need to go to, that I will go to hell if I don't stop doing the things that I'm doing. And so that really just put a bad taste in my mouth. So I was very resentful towards Christianity in because of that. I actually really didn't practice much Buddhist tradition. I was just, you know, going to temple with my mom, just, you know, time to time we would buy, which is like pray and chant and things like that. But I always felt this emptiness and this void inside of my heart, no matter what I did, because Buddhism teaches to do good. I think all religions teach to do good, but Buddhism was peculiar in one thing about karma. What you put out in the world, it will return unto you. So good karma, bad karma. And so I tried to do well, but I found myself being a knucklehead. And I grew up in Ramona Gardens. I grew up on the east side of LA, San Gabriel Valley, Monterey Park, bordering East LA. And I just had a lot of influence, like negative influence. My father was an alcoholic. My mother was submissive to him, so she would actually kind of enable him to drink. And he would just beat on me. He beat on my brother. I have an older brother. Beat on my older brother. And that kind of harnessed a lot of rage inside of my heart. I didn't understand why my mother was Buddhist, but my father was doing all this evil. and why things were just going his way. And it felt almost like my household was a dictatorship. Even if my father was wrong, whether he was right or wrong, he was always right, essentially. He never said I was sorry, and he never said I love you. And this is very typical in a lot of Asian, Chinese households especially, and Korean households as well. So, and I just felt this emptiness and this void, so I took to the streets. And I always felt that there were some things that I was doing that I shouldn't be doing, you know. But at the same time, I just couldn't stop myself, because if I go home, I would have to either get beat, I would have to deal with my dad and his drunken rage, or I would have to hit the streets and just deal with getting bullied, getting picked on, gangs, and just getting robbed. So I really felt like I had to choose the lesser of two evils, if you will. And that really molded me as a person to just realize that, you know what, I'm not gonna live very long, so I'm just gonna do everything that I wanna do. The time that I'm here, I'm just going to live however I want. And that's exactly what I did. And that led me to join a gang. It led me to eventually end up in prison. They call it California Youth Authority, CYA. I ended up going there, which is a child's prison. It's different from juvenile hall. It's a child's prison. And from there, I got out, caught another case, eventually ended up going to prison. So the big leagues. And this was how I lived my life prior to Christianity, prior to even finding out about God or really even having a relationship with God.
1: Johnny, for people who don't know about this lifestyle mm-hmm. that you're speaking about, right? Mm-hmm. Being in gangs, being Chinese, being in California, right. Could you paint a picture of some of the things that you were going through for the people who've never experienced that? Mm-hmm. What was happening throughout this time in a nutshell? Mm-hmm. Being in jail as a teen, being in jail as an adult, what was going on in your life?
0: As I had mentioned, you know, being Chinese, we weren't the stereotypical Chinese that most people see in the media portrays, you know, doctors, lawyers, and whatnot. And that goes for just all Asians in general. I grew up in Section 8, project housing, and we had food stamps. We're on food stamps. We're on EBT. You know, from that stemmed a lot of trauma. And again, I was in a very abusive household, right? So that allowed me to really run to the streets. It allowed me to feel like I never had a sense of direction or even just a sense of family. My father was there, but he wasn't emotionally there. He wasn't even financially there. We were just really poor. And living in a poverty-stricken area like that, you see and you look up to gang members, people who have the money, who are driving around at that time is like the Fast and Furious days, you know, where it's like rice rockets and those were the luxury things. They had the women, they had the clothes, they had the cars, they had the money, and they had the respect. And the respect came from violence. So from a young age, I felt like I was already kind of groomed to be very violent because of my household. So when I hit the streets, I fell into that very easily. I was volunteering to do a lot of things, whether it was robbing somebody, shooting somebody, fighting somebody, stabbing somebody. I was volunteering to do that because I wanted to unload my rage and my anger on people. And this was happening even at a very young age, from the start of like 12 years old. I joined the gang at 12 years old. I was, you know, fighting people a little older than me, fighting people my age. And I just was, you know, living that type of lifestyle. So people who don't understand the gang lifestyle, they may, you know, judge on the outward, you know, appearance. But what people don't understand is that we're all interconnected through some kind of struggle, and we all have to release that in our own way. Whether it's some people utilize it for positive, you know, they can release it through working out, they can release it through studying, they can release, but the way I released it was, you know, through violence, unfortunately. And that's something that I do regret always, but it's something that I at the time felt like was the only way I could actually release all of that trauma and anger and pent up rage inside of my heart.
1: Yeah. What was your mom's input into all of this? Was she saying anything? We obviously know where your dad was.
0: Right.
1: Were you hearing from her at all?
0: Yeah. I mean, she would You know, I understand my mom. For a very long time, I resented her because I felt like the right thing to do was for her to put her foot down. You know, I'm her kid, you know, but in the Asian culture, especially in Chinese culture, what the man says goes. So my mother was torn. She had to choose between her husband, who she has to submit to, who she has to go under, who she essentially allows to wear the pants, right? And then she had to choose between her kids, who she loves. So it was very, very traditional like that. And my mom was actually just, she had seen that. It's a generational thing. She had seen her mom doing that. She had seen her mom's mom doing that. So, of course, that was normal for them. And this is what a lot of people don't understand. Being Chinese, being Asian, we deal with a lot of that. And we're told not to share, meaning not to say anything, because if you put your business out there, it's very looked down upon. You know, if your son is gay, if your son is, you're not supposed to speak about any of those things. If you're struggling financially, you're not supposed to ask anybody for help. We also come from, you know, a communist regime, right? In China, it's still till this day communism, but we didn't trust in police. We didn't trust anybody. So there's a lot of distrust weaved inside of our culture. So even when cops would come, we don't trust the police. So that's why a lot of, you know, Chinese till this day will get robbed and not say anything, won't make a report. They'll just eat it and they'll just take it. And that's really part of our culture.
1: Wow. So Johnny, tell us how Jesus came into the picture. You had heard of him from our Spanish brothers and sisters out there, you know?
0: Shout out them.
1: But you had to encounter him for yourself.
0: Absolutely.
1: So tell us about that. How did Jesus encounter you and where you were?
0: So when I was in prison, as I had mentioned, I went through this period of emptiness and void. I would wake up every day and I would feel this pressure in my chest. I couldn't even like inhale. You know, I was just like I couldn't do that. I just felt this pressure. It was as if somebody was stepping on my chest 24/7 the whole time. And I just wanted to die, honestly. I felt like I didn't want to live anymore. I felt like I was just existing. And so at that time, I had a cellmate who was a Korean cellmate, and he was a PK, which is a pastor's kid. And, you know, he was in there for a pretty long time. He was a lifer, but he had murdered somebody. He had turned to the streets as well. And, he started to read the Bible in there. So he kind of suggested to me, like, hey, Johnny, you know, you should read the Bible. And as I'm like, I don't read, you know, I have like a eighth grade education, you know, I'm not really good at any of that stuff. And this King James Version with all these thous, arts and stuff like that, I didn't understand. He goes, it's okay. So he actually read it with him. And we kind of kept each other accountable. And we read the Bible front to back 2 times in prison. But again, as I was doing that, I still had a lot of questions that when I would ask him, he couldn't answer. You know, and like, for example, like, you know, I understood the idea of repentance, but I asked him a question. Well, what if I'm about to die and I forget to repent for something? Then will I go to hell? And you know what he told me was, yeah, you will. If you die in your sin, you will go to hell. Right. So I was like, oh, but what if I forget and this and that? So it was just a lot of back and forth. It was really unclear. And that kind of shook me a little bit. And we had chaplains there. We had, you know, people who were Presbyterian or apostolic who would come in the church and kind of evangelize to us. But even them, they couldn't answer questions. It was as if I felt so condemned with them because all I would hear was repent. Otherwise you'll go to hell, right? So from then on, again, I kind of closed off to Christianity again. And I was like, okay, well, let's try this. So I actually ended up doing like Islam. I had a cellmate who, when I moved different, you know, different prisons, I celled up with a Muslim. And same with him, I actually read the Quran too, front to back 3 times. And again, there was a lot of questions. I didn't understand it, but he couldn't answer them. So I put the religion thing on hold for a little bit. I ended up getting out of prison, and I assumed I was empty, void, and lonely and depressed because I was in prison. But the crazy thing was when I got out, I actually felt the same thing. And I'm like, okay, well, I have freedom now. I got a little bit of money in my pockets. Why am I still feeling this way? And nobody could explain that. And mind you, at this time, you know, I was I'm not proud of it, but I was selling drugs and I was making $30,000 to $40,000 a month consistently. And I thought, hey, you know, I was going to Vegas. I was just doing things, and I thought that that would make me happy. You know, I'm a kid from the projects growing up and thinking like, if I make money, I'll be happy. But actually during that time, I tried to commit suicide 3 times. You know, I was making that much money and it really felt miserable because I couldn't die because I was empty and void and depressed. And I'm sorry, I was scared of death. I couldn't die because I was afraid of death. I didn't know where I was going to go. I didn't know if I would go to hell. I didn't know if I would go to heaven, so I was unsure. But I also couldn't live because I was depressed, I was void, I was empty. So I couldn't die, I couldn't live. I felt like truly that was misery, and I was just existing. I was going day to day, feeling this pressure and sadness. So when that happened, you know, my mom had told me, Johnny, you should come to church. You know, I found a church, and I'm like, Mom, you're crazy, first off. You know, you're Buddhist your whole life. Devout Buddhist, chanting, you know, going to the monastery, the monks, etc., etc. And now you're telling me about this Jesus, about this God. Like, I don't understand, you know. And she says, well, if you want to come, just come to the church. And I kind of just zoned her out. I'm like, Mom, I'm Buddhist, you know, I'm Chinese. Like, we don't even do that. I don't know any of my friends. At that time, none of my friends were Christian who were Asian. So, I wrote that off, but a series of events actually happened during that time. So the first thing that happened was my friend had gotten murdered right in front of me. I was actually supposed to die that day. You know, we had planned to rob a drug dealer, and the plan was he was going to go to the passenger side, and he was supposed to go to the driver's side, and I was supposed to go to the passenger side. But when I stepped to go to the right, he stepped in front of me. So naturally, I went to the left. When I went to the left, I hear 3 gunshots ring out, and I assumed my friend was shooting him. But actually, my friend was the one who got shot. The car sped off, shot at us, this and that. And I see my friend dying there. I remember the sounds, the gargling, the tensing of every muscle, the just everything, you know, happening right before my eyes. And so that happened. And then after that, I get a message, a letter, we call it a kite, right, from a friend of mine who's in prison. And he's basically saying things like, hey, man, thank you for being a good friend. I'll see you on the other side, type of things, like very in code. But essentially what he was saying was he was going to kill himself. And 3 days later, he did indeed kill himself. He committed suicide. And then after that, there was a freeway shooting, a car-to-car shooting, and this kid was innocent, not a gang member. He was, you know, I think he wanted to be a CPA. He was a good kid. You know, he was working at Taco Bell at the time, but he was just trying to like pay off his, go to school and all that. He ends up just going out one time, partying with a friend of mine. He gets shot in the head, and my other friend as well. So this was all within a span of about a week and a half. This all happened. So right then and there, I could feel death around the corner. I felt that, you know what? I'm going to die. I'm going to die one of these days. And what a pity to die doing 12 years in prison, to die with this emptiness and this void, to die with, yeah, you have money, but you don't have happiness. Mm. You know, how sad would that be? Wow. But yeah, but during that time, my mom actually, her car miraculously broke down. You know, she's a translator and also a deacon in the church. So she was like, hey, Johnny, I have a lot on my plate. I need you to come pick me up. At this time, my brother was already locked up in prison doing his stretch. I had just gotten out, essentially. So I'm like, okay, the least I could do is bring my mom to church. But as I'm driving with my mom, I'm telling her, Mom, I do not want to go to church. I do not want to talk to the pastor because I know what they're about. They're going to evangelize me 100%. So she goes, no, it's not a problem. She's like, you know, texting and she's getting everything gathered, you know. And so I could see my mom didn't have any like ulterior motives. You know, she was like, just drop me off. I need to like serve the Lord, right? So when I get there, I smell like, you know, we roll the windows down and I'm about to pull off and I smell these black bean noodles. We call it jajangmyeon, right? In Korean. And it's basically like these noodles that are my favorite, like, it's like a delicacy for me, right? And I would think about it all the time I was in prison. Like, man, if I just get home and get some black bean noodles, that'll like set me off, you know? So, but anyway, we get there, I smell it. you know, but pastor comes out and he goes, "Hey, Johnny, good to meet you. Thank you for bringing your mom. I'm so sorry. I apologize that the church is so busy. You know, you have to waste your gas and come out." And I was like, "Oh, this guy's really cool. You know, he seems like a very chill, down-to-earth person." And he goes, "You know, we have black bean noodles." And I'm like, "Yeah, I can smell it." He goes, "I can package it for you and you can take some on your way." And that I also felt was kind of like different. And I was like, well, he doesn't even want me to come in. Like, what the heck? I can't just be like, yeah, shoot that, man. I'm going to head out. Like, no, in our culture, it's all about respect. So there's hospitality. So I'm like, you know, the least I can do is come in and pay my respect and be like, thank you. You know, oh, that's a cool church, this and that. And then bounce if I want to, right? So I'm like, no, you know what? Matter of fact, I'll go in. And my mom was like, what the heck? Like, okay, cool. You know, so we parked the car. I go and I'm eating and I finish the bowl, right? And he goes, "Johnny, you know, how was the food?" I was like, "Oh, it's great." And he goes, "Do you know anything about God? Like, honestly, do you know anything about God?" And I'm like, "Yeah, but I'm Buddhist." You know, right there, I put my foot down. I'm Buddhist. I don't believe in God. But, you know, I appreciate the food. And he goes, "No worries. But I wanted to ask you one thing. You know, what do you think sin is? And are you a sinner?" And then that kind of got me a little hot. You know, I felt like that was a loaded question. But the way he asked it wasn't like, "Are you a sinner? You need to repent." It was more like he genuinely wanted to know what I knew about sin. And so when he asked me, you know, "What do you know about sin? And are you a sinner?" What I said was, "Yes, I'm a sinner. And sin is just doing evil things, lying, cheating, stealing, murder. All that stuff is sin." And what blew my mind was he said, "Not so." And I was like, "What?" I remember vividly him saying those words, like, "Not so. That's not it." And I'm like, okay, right there, it captivated me. I'm like, "What is sin then?" And he goes, "Do you know what sin is?" And then he proceeded to show Bible verses on what exactly sin was. So John chapter 16, verse 9, he talked about it, which was of sin because they believe not unto me, King James Version. So what is sin? Not believing in Jesus Christ. Simply put, he said, if you don't believe in Jesus, then can you follow him? I was like, of course not. If Jesus says, go to the right, and you say, no, I'm going to go to the left, right then and there, that's where the sin starts, right? Once you go to the left, you're going to start doing everything you feel, and you start to stand in the position of God. And that's why you felt empty. And when he said that, it blew my mind because I thought I was the only person that felt empty. I felt like everyone around me was happy, and I felt like no one understood my up and down lifestyle. Happy when I'm happy, sad when I'm sad, depressed and lonely. I felt like no one felt that but me. So he started to explain that, and he talked about a lot of these verses, which I kind of want to get into. But yeah.
1: Go for it. Go sure. for it. Yeah, I mean, this is a fascinating conversation from a man who didn't want anything to do with the church. Now right. you're sitting and you're hearing the gospel. So yeah, so what did he right. say from there?
0: So from there, he talked about, okay, so now that we've accurately defined what sin is, which is essentially putting your thoughts above the Word of God, right? Word of God says, do this. You think, no, I don't think so. God says he created, you know, the world in however many days. You're like, no, I don't think so. And then you'll start to just push your narrative. You start to follow yourself, right? So unbelief is not just believing that God exists, he said. It's actually accepting what he says as the truth. And that's something he said that probably you've never done, right? So he says, a lot of people are they trust in themselves. He says, so, you know, I want you to understand, like, what the world teaches us is different than what the Bible teaches. I said, okay. He says, have you ever heard of, you know, follow your heart and trust your thoughts, believe in yourself? I said, absolutely. That's what I try to live by my whole life. And he goes, right. Do you know that that's actually directly goes against the Word of God? And I said, really? So if I don't trust in myself, who am I supposed to trust in? And he goes, good question. Let's look at what your thoughts say. Right? Let's look at what the Bible say about your thoughts. So he went into Genesis chapter 6, verse 5. It says, and God saw that the wickedness of man was great in the earth, and that every imagination of the thoughts of his heart was only evil continually. So he broke it down for me. He said, all of your thoughts, it says every, meaning all, your thoughts, your imagination, and the heart, right, is only evil. So if something is only evil, it means there's no good in it. It's just that. right? And I'm like, okay. And he goes, but let me ask you something, Johnny. You have a thought that you love your homies. And I said, absolutely. You have a thought that you'll die for your homies. That's very honorary, would you say? Like, that's an honorable thing. And I said, absolutely. You know, who would lay down their life for somebody else? Like, to me, that's like how you see it is very, it's very honorable. But if you read the first three words of this verse, what does it say? And God saw. So right then he asked me, what God sees versus what you see, is it the same or is it different? I said, it's completely different, right? God is saying all of your thoughts are evil. All of your thoughts are, you know, your heart is evil. Why? He's like, why do you think that is? So he pushed me to Romans chapter 7, verse 15, right? So let me actually read it like clearly from King James.
1: Yeah, go for it.
0: So Romans chapter 7, verse 15 says, for that which I do, I allow not. For what I would, that do I not. But what I hate, that I do. So he's saying here that for the things that you want to do, you don't do. Right? He said, did you want to shoot at people? Did you want to be in depression? Did you want to be lonely? Did you want to end up in heaven? And I was like, I'm in prison. And I said, no, of course not. He said, but why did you end up there? Right? Why is it that you don't want to be depressed, but you feel depressed all the time? You don't want to be lonely. You hate loneliness. You hate emptiness. You hate void. But why are you still feeling that? You know, and I'm like, I don't know. And he's like, it's in the Bible, right? And he reads two verses after that, which is Romans chapter 7, verse 17. Now then, it is no more I that do it, but the sin